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3: Welcome to the My Money is Safe show with Greg Ellie, where we talk about strategies to make your money safe, regardless of where the market goes. And we are witnessing record highs. We are witnessing things happen in the market in spite of the really high inflation that we've had. And, you know, everybody thinks everything is hunky-dory and, you know, we should just stick everything in the market. And I'm going to tell you folks, beware of that mentality. I'm a big believer in taking my winnings because nobody ever loses money taking profits, but allocating into a sound rule of 100 strategy, which means you take 100, subtract your age, and that tells you how much safety you should have versus risk. So if I'm 65, I should have 65% of my money into safety and income versus 65% of my money in the stock market. So unfortunately, most people don't follow that norm. And when this thing comes tumbling down, and it will, at some point, a lot of people are going to get hurt. And so basically, you have two things going on in this country. Our country's flat broke when you look at the debt. But then we see these records because the stock market's doing well, because corporate America is profiting. So I've said this in previous shows. 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It calls the shots for the politicians, for the people, and then we fund that operation through our tax dollars. That sounds very conspiratorial, doesn't it, people? But I really believe what I'm telling you is correct. Look at history and you'll see that for yourself. Now, folks, you can reach us at 1-800-297-5755. 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And if you like some of our material, reach out to us. 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We're kind of all over the place, folks. So you can actually watch our television show. So if you who are listening to us on the radio, go to our website and you can watch the My Money is Safe show as we have a television show. So I want to welcome Patty James. Patty James is my vice president here at the Prosperity Group. She does a phenomenal job. She has an extensive background, 36 years in the securities industry and in our industry here. And, you know, we're going to be expanding into that as well. Patty, welcome to the show. How are you doing?
4: Hi, Greg. It's great to be here with you. I'm doing good. And it's good to see you. You look good in your violet. That's it. People, Greg looks great in pink and violet. Not many men can pull it off, but he does a great job with it. So happy to be here.
3: Thank you, Patty. Thank you. And I've got a scar because they removed something on my face.
4: Removed something on your face. All right.
3: Yeah. You know, when I was a tennis pro, I could just withstand the sun and everything. But as I've aged, hopefully like fine wine, preferably as opposed to going rancid, my sun tolerance is not what it used to be.
4: Well, it has a way of catching up with us in many, many things it does. So, yes, it was good that you got that taken care of.
3: Yes, absolutely. Absolutely. So they told me I got to put sunscreen on and a hat and all that good stuff while I'm in the sun, while this stuff heals, because he zapped me with some other things. Did not feel great, just saying. So people that are listening to us, if you've got a spot on your face or your head or something like that, get it looked at. It's a good idea. You know, get it looked at. Be careful with those things. You know, be proactive. It's better to be proactive. Active than inactive. Trust me on that.
4: That's true. So, what is it? Ounce of caution is worth a pound of cure?
3: Yes, absolutely. You know, which kind of is a good segue into what we're talking about. The title of today's show is Life Insurance That Can Protect You Dead or Alive. You know, years ago, I did a seminar, and this guy came and I said, what do you think about when we talk about life insurance? He goes, death. I go, what? He goes, yeah, life insurance only is good if you die. And at that time, we were just transitioning where we knew the benefits of the life insurance in that we could do it, you know, use it for income. And now we have our favorite acronym, which is our PSLIP strategy. And for those who are listening to the show, PSLIP stands for Properly Structured Life Insurance Plan. And Patty, we run into plans all the time that are not properly structured and they don't work the way they're supposed to. With our strategy, we want it to work the way it's supposed to because we want people to benefit from it while they're living and after they have died. Exactly. And yes, the answer is you can do that. Patty, talk about just with our listeners. And by the way, folks, you can reach us at 1-800-297-5755. Go to our tax calculator if you want to see that. Go to our website. Watch our television show. We are in the Sarasota area and the South Carolina, North Carolina area. But Patty, talk about some of the people that have benefited and profited with some of the living benefits. Because I said this at a seminar last week that we did, that if people don't have protection for long-term care or home health care, they really do not have catastrophic health insurance. And it's uncanny to me how many retirees think they have enough coverage and they have no catastrophic health insurance. Yet, they in their entire career, they always wanted to make sure they had catastrophic health insurance, right? It's called major medical. But, you know, can you comment on that for me?
4: Well, absolutely. But you also say, I call them Gregisms. You can ask anybody that I've talked to. I say these things that are Gregisms. You also talk about how when you talk to clients, you say, I don't understand why people find it important to insure their home. They find it important to insure their car. Yet they don't find it important to insure
3: themselves, their life,
4: exactly,
3: or their money.
4: Themselves, their retirement, et cetera. Exactly. And I will never forget when I knew, because when I first started working with you, you said, why don't you just come here and see what we do and see if you like it, see if it's a good fit. I was like, okay. And when I was sold was when my first meeting with you on one of the plans that we do for clients that is using a PSLIP as the strategy. And right. Because I was one of those, I mean, I came from the dark side, so I thought of life insurance mainly for the dead as well. And this person told you that their goal was being careful with taxes and their income and, you know, healthcare, et cetera. And you right. started talking about the PSLIP. And I thought, is this man not listening? This isn't at all what this client wants. But then yes. as it unraveled and I learned about it, I was like, oh, my heavens. And it is a wonderful thing because we do. We have clients that have benefited from it tremendously, where they have access to the full death benefit, where they can take tax-free income from the account.
3: Right.
4: You know, they can take pockets of money tax-free from the account for either necessities or luxuries that they don't want to take out of their other funds. And yes, whatever is left can go to your beneficiaries should you have some. But a lot of people, and I think it's so important and so true, one of the best gifts that you can give your children is to be able to take care of yourself.
3: Well, you're absolutely right, Patty. So, folks, what Patty said is correct. You know, think about it. You insure your life, you insure your automobile, you insure your home, but you insure your life for a temporary, you rent life insurance most of your life by buying term. Because we've been conditioned to buy term, invest the difference. And if that were the case, I would never need to own a home. I had a mentor of mine that went through a formula. Now, he was president of a large insurance company, very much in detail engineering mindset. And he said to me one day when I was asking him about paying off his home, and he had a beautiful home on Sarasota overlooking the bay, Sarasota Bay, right at El Conquistador. And I said to him, hey, Rufus, I'm sure your place is paid off. He goes, no, it's not paid off. I go, what do you mean it's not paid off? He goes, I said, how much is this worth? He says, it's worth $2 million. And I said, so it's not paid off. He goes, no. He goes, what good is that equity doing for me right now? I said, what do you mean? He goes, great, I can pay it off. I can write a check to pay it off. So I work at 50% leverage. I said, what do you mean? He says, I took $1 million out of the equity and I am bank. $2 million with his $1 million of equity, which means he's a million ahead of the value of his condo. And after he did that, I said to him, because he came back to me a couple months later when he consummated the deal, and I said, are you going to pay it off now? He goes, no, I'm going to repeat the process. And that's what he did. Now, this was his primary residence. but he was very, very intelligent. And he's the Robert Kiyosaki strategy, where you give 10%, you save 10%, and you invest 10%. So you live off of 70% of your money. Now, if we all lived off 70% of our money, we would do a lot better. And I talked about an article with Charlie Munger where he said at 60 years old, don't pay off your debt. And the reason, he says, if you've got debt at under 4%, he said, why pay it off? Because you should be making 6 to 7% on your money. So very different way of thinking. Middle class America doesn't think that way. I like to listen to Warren Buffett, Charlie Munger, people like that who are a lot smarter than me, because I don't want to be the smartest person in the room, Patty. I want to learn in the room, right?
4: Absolutely.
3: And I'm usually not the smartest person in the room, but I will learn from the smartest person in the room. 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

Welcome back, listeners. This is Greg Ellie of the Prosperity Group. You heard a song by Bon Jovi, Dead or Alive. And that's kind of our theme today. We're talking about life insurance that you can use whether you're living or whether you pass. And most people, by term, they invest the difference, or so they say. But really what they're doing is they're renting life insurance, and it ends up being very costly. So retirees think they don't need life insurance because they say, well, I have enough assets. I'm leaving enough money for my kids. But here's where they don't realize is that if you get the properly structured life insurance plan, that can help you with your long-term care, nursing home, or home health care needs. We have a client right now that is in the nursing home, and we're using her life insurance to help pay for that cost because it's costing her $10,000 a month. So folks, can you afford $10,000 a month for long-term care? And then some of our plans have doublers on there, which help offset the cost. Now, all you need is a medical trigger to use these benefits. So it's very, very important to understand how these benefits work. Folks, it's truly beneficial. So, folks, you can reach us at 1-800-297-5755. You can go to our tax calculator. You can look at our television show. So those of you listening on the radio, if you want to see our television show, different shows that air, you can go right onto our website. So, Patty, we were going to talk

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2: And I kind of had a gut feeling. I said, you know, I was about to pull the plug, but I delayed. I said, hey, let's talk again. So when she came in and she talked, I said, you know, why is it that you're not working? You know, I thought you said you were going to work because we designed this. Well, she goes, Greg, I forgot about that. I just didn't tell you. I said, but you got to tell me these things. And she goes, well, you know, I have this chronic illness. I said, what? And I said, what do you mean you have a chronic illness? My hip. And I said, wait a minute. I said, can you get a doctor's note? And to see her walking and everything, you can't even tell that she's got any issues. But she works in the garden a lot. And so, you know, you could see that she was hurting a little bit. But we got the doctor's note. And so we did not reduce the death benefit from $1 million to $300,000. And to date, she's received $450,000 tax-free from $1 million. She still has $550,000 of death benefit. Now, as long as she requalifies for the chronic illness, she'll continue to receive that $150,000. Now, let's say she's healed. There's a miracle. She doesn't need the chronic illness anymore. Then at that point, the policy suspended. She starts over, but guess what? She doesn't have to put any more premium in there. Now she has the protection. So most people don't know, because what they do is they buy the cheapest term and they have no living benefits. I've shared the story of one of my tennis students that did that. And he had a very bad illness with a $5 million policy, but he got the cheap insurance from some guy named Big Lou on the radio. And he got what he paid for. And I said to him, you know, if you would have called me, you could have actually got the check for about $4 million.
3: Wow.
2: And people don't know that this stuff exists. They don't know. So this is something that we can help people with. And, you know, what they can do is call my office and say, hey, I need to talk to Greg or his team about the PSLIP. 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
3: Mm-hmm.
2: 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Patty, we even have some clients. In fact, I'm thinking about the client that did our bank funding. Remember, we need to talk and see if we shift them to the other group because he's got these benefits that are huge.
3: Mm-hmm.
2: And by the way, we have another client that his wife's got Alzheimer's disease. Guess what he did? He only got the insurance for himself. He didn't get it for his wife. And see, that's a mistake that people make. I did the same thing for myself. Now, I had life insurance for my wife that she was able to use when she was dying from cancer and eventually succumbed to the disease. But the point is, we were able to use her death benefit, part of it, to pay for some of the expenses, because everything we were paying was cash. This other client didn't get insurance for his wife. So he's got insurance for himself if he needs it, if he's got living benefits, but not for his wife. So these are some of the mistakes that people make. And I really want to start dwelling on this. So folks, if you're listening to us on Salem, if you're listening to us on WFLA, iHeart, or Truth Network, or any of these stations, give us a call, please, at 1-800-297-5755. 1-800-297-5755. So, folks, we can help you with these strategies. We can help you to protect your retirement. Don't make the mistake of not protecting yourself or your money with insurance. You insure everything else. Why not insure your money, and why not insure yourself? And we can talk about how this works, folks. We can help you with these strategies. Patty, any closing thoughts this

0: segment. And I just want to remind our listeners, our television show is online. You can go to your favorite podcast and listen to us. You know, we'll help you with all of these strategies. Any thoughts, Patty?
1: Absolutely. When we come back, I want you to talk about the benefits of using this to better, how can I say this? It is for your beneficiaries, but it's creating a lifestyle for them with tax-free money. Because if you're listening to us and you're like, well, I'm too old for life insurance, I wouldn't qualify. But right. You are in a position to take advantage of these types of vehicles. We can do that for you, for your family. And that will take an inheritance of $200,000 and turn it to $1 million.
0: That's correct. I mean, this is the thing. Go ahead, Patty. Sorry.
1: It's one of my favorite things that is when I fell in love with this type of structured financial tool was with this strategy that I want you to go over when we come back. It's phenomenal.
0: We got a little time left, but I want you to think about something and comment on this as well. When we deal with younger people, 25, 30 years old, mm-hmm. What do brokers tell younger people? Oh, you should go in the market. The market's going to outperform everything, and you're young enough to make up any losses, correct? Isn't that what people are told?
1: Absolutely, 100%.
0: Now, that's true in most cases, but why not create a foundation with just the sum of the money? You don't have to use a lot of money into the PSLP strategy. And, Patty, I've taken 18-year-olds. 19-year-olds, mm-hmm. Do you know what the money that they will get at retirement will be? Like $150,000 a year tax-free. So, wow. Folks, we're talking about strategies that are available in your 60s, your 70s, your 50s, your 40s. And if you're listening to me, we can show you how to properly structure things. Because people get it backwards. 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It truly is. 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Okay, the midterms are coming up. Things could change. Again, we'll be right back, so stay tuned.

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2: SRN News, I'm Rich Thomason in Washington. Primary day in Louisiana, seeking re-election, two-term GOP Senator Bill Cassidy being challenged by Louisiana State Treasurer John Fleming and Congresswoman Julia Letlow, who has the endorsement of President Trump. Close on the heels of Mr. Trump's state visit to China, his summit with Chinese President Xi, there's word that Russia's Vladimir Putin will be traveling to Beijing. A two-day visit by the Russian leader is planned for next week. President Trump has a message for Iran. Big Brother is watching. The president says the U.S. knows where Iran's enriched uranium is and is closely monitoring it. An aggressive redistricting plan by Virginia Democrats is dead. The U.S. Supreme Court has upheld a ruling by the Virginia State Supreme Court, deeming the redrawn congressional map in violation of the state's constitution. This is SRN News.
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4: 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Again, this is an elected official, a mayor, of being a spy for China. This is the real deal. This is happening. This isn't our conspiracy theories. The quote is, by her own admission.
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7: Tonight will be partly cloudy with a low temperature of 75. Tomorrow, expect a mix of clouds and sun with a chance of a thunderstorm late in the afternoon. The high will reach 90 degrees. Tomorrow night, there could be an isolated evening thunderstorm. Otherwise, it will be partly cloudy with a low of 74. I'm meteorologist Jason Caterina. That's your exclusive AccuWeather forecast on AM 930, The Answer.

0: Welcome back, listeners. The song that you heard is a song that my late wife Marie wrote called See the Truth. And it talks about birth from the baby in the womb's perspective. You know, the Bible says, I think it was David, King David, when he lost the child with Bathsheba, and he was told that he would see him again. And I believe that's what happens to children that die at birth or young or are done away with, unfortunately. And so this song kind of puts a perspective where you can actually listen to this from a child's perspective. You know, it's funny to me, and I'm not going to get, you know, I'm just going to state my view, but people talk about the parents' rights, the woman's right, the man's right, but nobody talks about the baby's right or the child's right. So just something to think about, folks. And that song kind of puts it in the perspective. We're going to let you know pretty much. I think I'm going to take our music and put it on Spotify, because I've had a lot of requests for people that want to get a copy of our music and stuff. And our music was copyrighted when my late wife and I sang in the 80s and 90s primarily. And so this is something that is close to my heart that we're going to start putting out there again. And many of you know that my daughter, Annie Ellie, has had her first release called Phoenix. And if you look her up, it's A-N-N-I-E, and my last name, E-L-I-E. You can look at her release. She's getting prepared to do a second release. The first release is called Phoenix, and kind of talks about the phoenix rising from the ashes. So if you'd like to get a, you know, get a song, you can go to Spotify and download the music. You know, folks, it's crazy. You download music. We used to have cassettes. We used to have CDs. It's very different now. So now you get EPs and all of this stuff. So, folks, you know, we're talking about life insurance, dead or alive. Is life insurance, you know, how can it be useful? And it can be useful. It can be very useful. And people need to understand, but you also get what you pay for. Don't make the mistake of shortchanging your life by not having the right kind of life insurance strategy. We call it our PSLIP strategy, which is a phenomenal strategy that can be very, very valuable. So, folks, give us a call. It will help you with that. Patty, any additional thoughts right now?
1: Yes. Be careful. Be careful who you talk to about this, because how many clients have we had walk in our door? When I say clients, they were not clients when they first came. Prospects, right. I want to say.
0: Right.
1: Walk in our door that had one of these, right? And it's like I say, out of the PSLIP, the most important part of that whole acronym is the P and the S, and that's the properly structured. Because they had the right tool, but it was not structured properly.
0: Yes.
1: So it is it's very important, because you might take this bit of information that you hear Greg and I talk about, and we hope you do talk amongst your friends and families and relatives, etc. And they say, you know, I have one of those and it was horrible. I lost so much money. It did not perform. It did not do this. It did not do what they said. That is because it was not properly structured. So,
0: and Patty, you bring up a good point. Also, some of these people get confused with what's called variable universal life.
1: Absolutely.
0: And those are the ones that get nailed when the market corrects.
1: Yeah.
0: So again, you know what, you know, the Bible says my people perish for lack of knowledge. So we don't want to have, you know, lack of knowledge. We want to be smart with what we're doing with our money. But, you know, I want to put an invitation out there that if people have an existing term policy, they should call us for us to do a review. We might be able to salvage some of that benefit in such a way that they would trigger it. So think about it this way. They go from a renter to an owner. So folks, are you renting your life insurance? Is it better to rent or to own? You know the answer to that question. If you want to learn how to own it, then give us a call. We'll show you how to possibly handle that. And some of this, Patty, can be done regardless of people's health situation. So that's why it's important that they give us a call and they do a life insurance or a P-slip review. So, folks, if you want a P-slip review, and that's P-S-L-I-P, then give us a call. Reach out to us, and we will do that, okay? We will do that. So, Patty, what about other people that have benefited from some of these P-slip strategies? I mean, I've talked about the chiropractor that put in $40,000 a year for 5 years. He'll be in 10 more years. He's funded the first 5 years. In 10 more years, he'll be able to retire with $60,000 a year tax-free the rest of his life. He started the plan 6 years ago with us.
1: Okay. Right.
0: And great strategy.
1: One of my favorite ones is a client that his wife inherited a nice amount of money. And he has set up, he and his wife and his two children for life with these strategies.
0: Yes.
1: So yes. He was very strategic with how he used his money. And I admire him for that. And he wanted to honor his father-in-law because he accumulated some wealth and he wanted to, do just what the Bible says to do with it. And he has done that. And I admire him for that. So he has set up his son-in-law and daughter and his son and his daughter-in-law. And like I said, and both he and his wife. And he was in just the other day and we were reviewing it. And so he and his wife in retirement will have close to $260,000 to $300,000 a year in income. And out of all that income,
0: how much of that is tax free?
1: About $175,000.
0: So, folks, listen to what Patty just said. Out of $230,000 a year income, $175,000 is going to be tax free.
1: Yeah.
0: So you could literally, they could be in a situation where outside of their MDs, they're going to pay very little in tax. And that, you know, the question needs to be asked, do you want to pay tax on the seed or the harvest?
1: Right.
0: The answer is, folks, you want to pay it on the seed, not the harvest. And all so of you who have 401ks, go ahead.
1: I was just going to say, so much of the financial advice, if you just listen to biblical advice or biblical information, and that with creating a strong foundation, I mean, it's not right. The Lord isn't talking just faith, which, you know, my faith is built on nothing less than Jesus Christ. But also, if you take that and apply it throughout your life,
0: right.
1: And if you do the same with your finances and have the foundation strong, and that applies back to where you were talking, Greg, about the younger people that we do see. I mean, and like you said, don't take all of your money and put it into these plans, but take a portion of it. And at that age, it would not take a lot to create that strong foundation.
0: No, it won't. It's not a lot. And this is, you know, this is one of these strategies that really works for all walks of life. But many people think they have to be totally wealthy to structure these plans. And the answer is you don't. A middle-class person can take advantage of this. I mean, you really can. These strategies are important.
1: Right. This one client that did this for his for three families. He did it for his family, he and his wife, and two and his children. So it does take more money to do it for three people, but to take care of yourself and your wife, it is not. It does. It you do not have to be what you think of the uber wealthy. But you need to add to Greg though. This is the instrument that the uber wealthy use.
0: Absolutely. Absolutely, because the system is designed by the legislators, and I hate to tell you this, and I'm not telling you anything you don't know, they designed these plans to benefit themselves. And if people are intelligent enough to figure out how they can benefit from it just like they do.
1: Exactly.
0: You know, I mean, it's unreal. I mean, look, let's talk about President Trump, and I'm going to, you know, I've been in favor of many of the things that he's done. But, you know, think of the legal fees he endured. All right. But what his family has done, what he's done, is he's used crypto to really gain leverage. So he's very intelligent. He's got great advisors. He knows what he's doing. Why is that the case? You know, why is that the case? And that's the thing, is that, you know, how has his family profited from this? Well, I don't blame him. When the Justice Department was weaponized against him with all of these cases and all of this stuff, they changed the norms of history. And so, you know, we've witnessed a shifting of the guard, and it's unfortunate. But the reality is, what do you do? You know, what do you do with these things? And that's the problem. So, folks, we're almost out of time this segment. 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

0: Welcome back, folks. The song that you heard is my daughter's release from Nashville called Phoenix. You can see it at Spotify. You can listen to a little bit of it on the show. Great song. She wrote it. She wrote all of the songs on her EP. What does EP stand for? I don't know, electronic project or something like that. But anyway, it's in lieu of CDs. You know, folks, Patty, I would be happy with an 8-track tape. You know why? I could keep track of them. They could be in a little slot in the car, and I wouldn't lose it. Now there's no slot in the car. There's no CD to play, so I got to go electronic. I've got to get wired in. I don't know. I still don't like it. I don't even like digital calendars. I still like, you know, I'd rather have a planner that I can wrap my mind around the schedule. So that's the case, folks. That's the case.
1: Yeah.
0: So Patty, we're going to bring, go ahead, Patty.
1: I was just going to say, I am right there with you. You and I are the same age. And so I'm just old school. I can't help it.
0: No, I mean, I see some of this stuff. You know, digital is supposed to help us, but I'm using more brain space to keep up with digital than I was when I hand wrote a planner.
1: Well, digital to me is like a car. It's great when it works.
0: Amen to that.
1: But when it doesn't, I'm not a mechanic, and I don't have the technical know-how to figure out digital when it's not working either. And I take offense when people say it's operator error. You know, I don't know whatever gave people that idea.
0: I think 30% of the time it does not work the way we expect it to. Sure. But our mind thinks it's always going to work the way we expect it to, but it just doesn't.
1: Yes, well,
0: so
1: you know.
0: That's why we have to have contingency plans. I even have a transistor radio backup.
1: Really?
0: Yeah, I do. Because think about it. If the grid got knocked off, mm-hmm. I mean, let's think about this. If the internet got knocked off for a week.
1: Yeah.
0: And it was just one state, how would it affect it? What if it was the whole country?
1: I'm not saying what I'm thinking, but yes, that would be a travesty. That would be a travesty. That would be horrible.
0: It would be. But this is what I think we're going to be faced with at some point in the future. You know, I remember when I owned a Tesla and I was up at a mountain and my key had gone bad. So I was using the cloud to drive. Mm-hmm. But then in that mountain, I couldn't get the signal. So right. I had to get an Uber.
1: Gosh, I remember that.
0: Yeah, I had to get an Uber. But then a young lady that was staying at we were having a Bible study, and she said, "Oh, I got an idea, Greg. Why don't you bounce off my phone?" And guess what? It worked. I was able to get my car started, and I drove down the mountain without having to get it towed. But that's when it dawned on me. I thought, you know what? I don't like somebody else having the ability to turn my car on and off besides me. I mean, think right. about that.
1: Right.
0: So I thought, you know what? I'm going back to gas. So I guess my timing wasn't great because now gas in California is $6 a gallon. And Newsom won't do anything to help those folks over there in California. Wow. So I don't get it. I don't know why I would want to live in a state like that. It's a beautiful state. Mm-hmm. But without the tax benefits and all that, it's just, you know, it's frustrating.
1: Well, there's just so much, Greg, and you're absolutely right. Gas has gotten out of sight. The cost, I do not know many families where it is a one person working family.
0: No, there's very few.
1: There are very few, and it's the family structure, and that leads to a whole nother discussion that about by design so that it breaks the family down. I think that's part of it. But one thing that good for the family is the peace loop. There you go.
0: Well, you know what, Patty? I was blessed to be able to work, and pretty much I was the primary worker and the family breadwinner. Mm-hmm. Now, my wife, the last 10 years that she was alive, she would work in the office and help me. And My son, I just realized, has done the same thing. He works. His wife doesn't work. They have three kids, my grandkids. And, you know, she's to be a school teacher, but he's provided well enough that, you know, she can spend time with the kids. And I agree with you, Patty. I think it's better for the family unit. Now, I'm not knocking people that have to make other arrangements. People do what they have to do. But at least for us, it's worked out well. It's worked out well for my son, the kids, and his wife. The kids are well behaved. They're great.
1: It definitely
0: I wish my kids would have behaved as well as the grandkids have behaved.
1: See? So Greg is a good father. And his, what is his wife's name?
0: Kelly.
1: Kelly, good mom. So that's a great family unit. And I said it tongue in cheek, but it's actually very factual. The P-slip is a great way that if you as a parent are in a place, you can help to ensure that your grandchildren will be able to have a parent at home by providing something like this. And we have had several clients do that for their families.
0: Absolutely.
1: It is a phenomenal tool. It's a great blessing. And it's especially when you do it for someone that is in their 30s and 40s, and it has that time value of money to grow and stress upon stress upon stress, all the monies that you would take from it will be tax-free.
0: Yeah, that's the beauty.
1: Tax-free. And I don't know of anyone, I have not spoken with anyone that we all complain about taxes. I mean, you know, I think it's just something that we just need to do. But, and I think a lot of that comes from the fact that we don't believe that they're being used properly.
0: That's for sure.
1: Historically speaking, though, taxes are not high at this moment. We feel that they're high.
0: No, they are not.
1: But historically speaking, taxes are not high right this moment. So
0: they're less now than they were in 2000s.
1: They're less now than they were in the 2000s, and they're a lot less.
0: Yeah, which is one of the reasons the economy is doing well from that vantage point.
1: Exactly. So it's
0: less oppressive taxes.
1: Exactly. But
0: if Patty, if we get these politicians in there that think they can tax ourselves to prosperity, then the country's going to be in trouble, because what's going to happen is you're going to have an oppressive, a regressive economy. I believe it's incumbent for people to realize that they need to vote in the way that they've benefited economically, because if you don't vote economically in that regard, you create problems for the whole nation. And with the debt, we don't have a big margin of error. So it's really important to consider what we're saying right now. Vote, go out and do what you need to do to make sure things keep going the way they are. Don't listen to the status quo media that wants to sway you to do what they want you to do because it's in their best interest.
1: Amen. Amen. And this is a phenomenal tool. The piece that we are talking about today, the life insurance, is a great way to do that for you and your family.
0: Yeah, absolutely is. Sure is. Well, Patty, we're bringing this boat home.
1: we are.
0: We're bringing it to port. Let's kind of review. Life insurance, it is, I'm going to say something that's going to be controversial. It should be the primary tool that you use to protect, build, enhance your estate. So if we're talking estate plan, life insurance is the primary tool. Everything builds out from that. Why? Because if something happens to the breadwinner of that house, then the family's protected to replace that income. And nobody can control that. So do that in the best possible way. Secondly, it's a great way to create tax-free revenue for yourself if it's structured correctly. Thirdly, it's a way to have living benefits to protect from unforeseen illnesses or job loss. Let me give a scenario, Patty. Let's say there's a business owner. They make $2 million a year on their business. they've got a cheap term insurance to cover their business, but they have no living benefits. So what happens, that owner of that business or the producer of that business has an illness for 8 months. How does that business sustain itself? Where are the funds coming from? Well, did you know, folks, that with life insurance, you could have a means that you could get funds to protect yourself in the event of something like that? So that is crucial that you consider that. Don't go cheap. Go smart. Go efficient. Go strategic. Okay, that is so crucial for your retirement. So crucial to protect business owners. And I see business owners as the most underprotected and unstrategized people that we run into all the time. You know why? They don't call a whole lot because they're busy working on their business. So I want to start focusing to try to get information out to them because we can help. Patty, we're out of time. We'll sign off. Thank you so much for joining me. God bless you, folks. We'll see you next week. 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
4: 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I'm Adam Holtz with the Plugged In Movie Review by Focus on the Family.
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6: 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Awkward is awesome. Jesus was the Prince of Peace and the King of Awkward. Told the woman at the well, go get your husband. I don't have a husband. Yeah, you've had 5 husbands and the dude you're shacking up with now is not your husband. Awkward. Rich young ruler, go sell everything you have, give it to the poor and follow. 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
10: With SRN News, Dominic Thomason in Washington. The American military takes out another terrorist kingpin, this time an ISIS leader in Nigeria. Word of a successful operation coming straight from the top. From President Trump.
11: The president announced Friday evening that the U.S. and Nigerian military forces had killed Abu Bilal al-Manuki, a leader of the Islamic State group, in a, quote, meticulously planned and very complex mission. Mr. Trump described al-Manuki as the Islamic State's second-in-command globally and the most active terrorist in the world. Mr. Trump wrote on Truth Social, quote, with his removal, ISIS's global operation is greatly diminished. He will no longer terrorize the people of Africa or help plan operations to target Americans. Bernie Bennett, Washington.
10: An Israeli airstrike in Gaza has killed Hamas military wing leader Izz al-Din al-Haddad. The Israeli military says al-Haddad was one of the last surviving architects of the Hamas-led terrorist attacks on southern Israel. It triggered the war in October of 2023. Hamas confirms its death. In the ceasefire between Israel and Hamas does remain fragile, with accusations of violations coming from both sides. It was a big welcome home after a job well done. The USS Gerald R. Ford is back home today in Virginia.
12: The world's largest aircraft carrier is back at port at Naval Station Norfolk after an 11-month deployment. That's the longest since the Vietnam War. The Ford supported the U.S. war with Iran and the capture of Venezuelan President Nicolas Maduro. Defense Secretary Pete Hegseth was on hand for the arrival Saturday of the carrier group, which included the destroyer USS Bainbridge as well. Bob Agner reporting.
10: Republican Senator Bill Cassidy of Louisiana fighting for his political life in today's primary against a challenger who has been endorsed by President Trump. Mr. Trump is backing Congresswoman Julia Letlow in that race. This is SRN News.
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20: Tonight will be partly cloudy with a low of 75. Tomorrow, expect a mix of clouds and sun with the possibility of a thunderstorm developing late in the afternoon. The high will reach 90. Tomorrow night, there could be a stray evening thunderstorm. Otherwise, it'll be partly cloudy with a low of 74. I'm meteorologist Jason Caterina. That's your exclusive AccuWeather forecast on AM 930, The Answer.
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22: You lost
0: lost your magic. They knocked you off your game. Your Carlness went right out the window.
2: What's with this Carlness? It's not even a real word.
0: It's a conjunction, a preposition. It's a philosophy, a way of life. It's your name with "ness" attached to it.
22: Bob, listen to me. If you'd have done what I asked you to and come in my dressing room before the show, you'd have known that you weren't supposed to come out here until I introduced you.
23: Jack, I tried to get into your dressing room, but I didn't have a nickel.
24: I understand you're pretty funny as a DJ, and comedy is a kind of hobby of mine. Well, actually, it's a little more than just a hobby. Reader's Digest is considering publishing two of my jokes.
22: Really?
24: Yeah.
25: From Hollywood, it's time now for...
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28: 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I'm broadcasting.
29: Hello, everyone. I'm Carl Amari, and this is Hollywood 360, the radio show that presents all things entertainment, including trivia contests and games, movie reviews, celebrity interviews, showbiz news, and classic radio shows. My co-host is the vivacious Lisa Wolf. In this hour, Orson Welles walks us through Scotland Yard's Black Museum from 1952. But first, it's real or ridiculous. Lisa will provide information on pop culture. I must decide if they're real or ridiculous while you play along at home. Right, Lisa?
30: That's right, Carl. We're going to get back to our roots here and do some celebrity
29: information. Pop culture.
30: All right.
31: What?
30: What? You were a little slow on the tape
29: pop
30: there.
29: Pop culture?
30: Yeah, it took you a few extra seconds, but I got
29: it. I have
30: you.
29: A lot of buttons.
30: Not too many, actually.
29: Oh, yeah.
30: All right.
29: That's a lot.
30: Not too many.
29: Mike has way more than me.
30: That's though, for sure. Right. All right, here we go. Sandra Bullock accepted a Razzie Award in person for All About Steve the same weekend she won an Oscar for The Blind Side.
29: I think that's real.
30: That is real. So she showed up to both ceremonies, winning Worst and Best Actress back-to-back.
29: Hey, you know
30: what? That's crazy.
29: She seems like a cool person.
30: I like her, too.
29: That would be great. You know, you win an Oscar, and you take a Razzie also.
30: You know what? I think it's cool that you show up for it, too.
29: Yeah.
30: You know what?
29: Any award anyone wanted to give me, I'd show up. I wouldn't care if it was a negative thing.
30: You wouldn't care?
29: Nope.
30: I don't believe that.
29: Nope. It's true.
30: No, I know you.
29: If I could win an award for something, like being tallest.
30: How about if it was shortest?
29: Handsome,
30: how about if it was shortest?
29: Shortest actor in Hollywood?
30: Yeah.
29: Well, Vern Troyer would have beat me at that, but he's no longer alive.
30: You wouldn't have showed up. No, I don't believe you. You're not
29: I would have.
30: No, you wouldn't.
29: I like publicity.
30: Yeah, you're not good at insults.
29: That's true.
30: Okay, moving on. Robert Downey Jr. earned a percentage of profits from Avengers Endgame instead of relying only on a fixed salary.
29: Yeah, he got both, so yes.
30: Yes, that
29: real.
30: Is true. Marlon Brando hid cue cards around the set of The Godfather. There we go.
31: I'm going to make him an offer.
30: So he would not have to memorize lines.
29: It's real.
30: That is real.
29: Yeah.
30: You know, if I walked into a set and said, hey, let me put some cue cards around. I really didn't memorize anything.
29: You're not Marlon Brando.
30: Exactly. See what you get to do if you're royalty.
29: Yeah.
30: Elvis Presley had naturally blonde hair and dyed it dark to create his look.
29: Real.
30: That is real.
29: Yeah, I knew that.
30: Well, he did.
29: I've gotten every one of these right so far. Bubble bath.
30: That just means it's too easy. Harrison Ford improvised the gunshot scene in Raiders of the Lost Ark because he was too sick to film the planned fight.
29: What happened? Say it again.
30: See, you were just gloating over how many you got right.
29: Harrison Ford.
30: So you didn't listen. He improvised the gunshot scene in Raiders of the Lost Ark because he was too sick to film the fight.
29: It seems all right. Real.
30: It is real.
29: That was a guess.
30: This illness led to one of the most famous moments, and
29: when he just didn't want to do the whip, and he just said, and he's turned around. That is a really great scene in Raiders.
30: Yeah,
29: he was sick that day.
30: I guess so.
29: Okay.
30: That's what I'm reading.
29: All right.
30: Beyonce requires all journalists to agree in writing that they will not ask unscripted questions during interviews.
29: No, that's not true. It's not true.
30: You want to
29: ridiculous?
30: Ridiculous is correct.
29: I gotten everyone right. Bubble bath.
30: Ariana Grande requires photographers to shoot her from one specific side of her face at public appearances.
1: Not really.
30: It is real.
1: No way.
30: She has publicly confirmed. Listen, a strong preference.
1: Did you say strong preference? I don't think you said strong preference. If you would have said strong preference.
30: You're right. You're right. It wasn't clear. Wasn't clear.
1: All right, so I get that right.
30: It's a strong preference.
1: I would have.
30: You're right.
1: It is a
30: strong preference. Okay. Do you have a strong preference?
1: Yeah, I got a strong preference. They need to be under 5'5".
30: What does?
1: Nothing.
30: God. Keanu Reeves gave up a portion.
1: 5'5" and under. Okay? Go ahead.
30: Because that's what's most important.
1: Yeah, oh yeah. I don't want to be looking up at a girl, you know? Especially if she's
30: wear your shoes with lifts.
1: Yeah, ha ha. You're so funny. Go on. Move on.
30: That's what I figured. Keanu Reeves gave up a portion of his earnings from The Matrix.
1: Real. To the crew.
30: Yes, increase his salaries. Yeah. Yes.
1: Yeah, he did.
30: He redistributed part of his earnings to support the crew compensation.
1: It was millions of dollars he gave to the crew.
3: He gave them motorcycles and watches as well.
30: That is crazy.
1: He's a very generous guy.
30: You should take on that type of generosity.
1: If I was in John Wick 5, I'd do that. Yes.
30: Easy to say. Mm-hmm. Rihanna owns the copyright to paparazzi photos taken of her and can block their publication.
1: All of them or just some of them?
30: Just paparazzi photos. I don't know. I didn't make this up.
1: All right, real.
30: It's ridiculous. But you paused on that one. I had to get you on something.
1: It wasn't very clear.
30: Okay. It wasn't. You got it wrong. So I'm sure it was completely unclear.
1: It was unclear.
30: Right. Taylor Swift removed her music from Spotify during a dispute over how artists are paid.
1: Real.
30: That is real. She pulled her catalog and then later returned it after she made some changes.
1: Yeah.
30: Brad Pitt includes a contract clause guaranteeing he will have more close-up shots than any co-star.
1: No, he doesn't do that.
30: Okay.
1: Oh, my gosh.
30: Okay, here's the last one. I thought maybe.
1: Oh, God.
30: Jennifer Lawrence requires...
1: Hello. She had me at hello.
30: Jennifer Lawrence requires studios to pay her male co-stars the same salary as her on every film.
1: No.
30: That is ridiculous.
1: Yeah, it's ridiculous. I think I got all of them but one. And the one that I didn't get was not clear.
30: Was clear.
1: It was very ambiguous.
30: No, there was nothing ambiguous about Rihanna.
1: Very ambiguous.
30: Nope, not at all. It was just your being you.
1: Yeah. Hey, we've got a new sponsor, 120 Life. I'm going to tell you about it a little later in the show. Really, really great sponsor. All right, when we get back from the break, it's Orson Welles in the Black Museum. Stick around.
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1: 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Leave your name and return phone number, and someone will call you back during the week. All right, it's time for The Black Museum. You know what, Lisa? Orson Welles, very, very popular movie star, radio actor, fantastic director and writer, he, for a time, was living in England, in London, England. And when he was there, he was approached by a syndicator by the name of Harry Allen Towers. And he had a very successful syndication company where he was creating radio programs from across the pond. And some of those shows, like The Clock, aired here in the United States. And so he went to Orson Welles and said, I have two ideas for radio programs that you could star in. One is called The Black Museum, which we're going to talk about in a moment. And the other is The Third Man. The Third Man, or The Lives of Harry Lime, as it was called, was a prequel to the movie that he was in, very famous movie, The Third Man. So Orson Welles said yes, and he starred in both of those radio series, one of which was The Black Museum. It was a mystery crime series, and it was based on real-life cases from Scotland Yard's Black Museum. Now, when you go to Scotland Yard, they have this repository of death. There's all these artifacts in the Black Museum that are linked to famous or infamous murder cases. And he would walk through the museum, pause at an exhibit, and then describe the object, and then there was the story that was dramatized. Very cool series. We're going to listen to program 39 in the series. It originally aired in 1952. It's called The Gas Receipt. Here's part one of Orson Welles starring in The Black Museum.
7: This is Orson Welles speaking from London. The Black Museum. Repository of death. Here in the grim stone structure on the Thames, which houses...

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2: From the annals of the Criminal Investigation Department of the London Police, we bring you the dramatic stories of the crimes recorded by the objects in Scotland Yard's Gallery of Death, the Black Museum.

0: we are. The Black Museum. Scotland Yard's museum, a museum of murder. Here lies death, arranged in glass cases, lined along the shelves on the tables, larger objects standing on the floor. Well, there's an old-fashioned trunk. There's nothing in this trunk but some old clothes. The clothes led to a furnace. The things in the furnace led a man to the gallows. Here's a teacup, it's saucer. Charming, graceful, real bone china. But the contents were deadly. Ah, here we are. Here's the receipt I told you about. Settled, it says. Paid in full. 10 gallons of gas. From the evidence, Police Constable Matthews had anything but murder on his mind that very early morning, an hour before dawn, as he patrolled the quiet country road near his home in Essex.
1: Summer must be almost over. Cold this time of morning. Not even false dawn yet. Nights are getting longer. Pleasant enough, this tour during summer. Lonely a bit, I suppose. Gives a man time for thinking. What do I think about Ellen and the breakfast she'll have for me? Egg, bit of bacon, cup of tea, then some sleep. Ridiculous. Grown man sleeping in broad daylight, when you come to think of it. Well, company coming. Seems to be travelling at quite a rate. Too fast, even this time of night.
2: Drop that car! Pull over here!
3: I know that car. Never saw him drive like that before. Well, I must say, sir, you're going rather fast. Oh.
4: What's the idea, Constable? I'm in a hurry.
3: Yes, so it seems. Let me see your license.
4: I know how to drive.
3: Where have you come from?
4: Longridge Garage.
3: It's a long way from here.
4: Called out on an emergency. I said I'm in a hurry to get back now.
3: And this car is yours?
5: No, it's mine.
3: Oh, another of you. In the back seat.
4: Can't you keep that flashlight out of my eyes?
3: What's the number of this car?
5: See for yourself. It's on the plates.
3: I know the number. Do you?
5: What is this, an investigation?
3: If you want it that way.
2: Oh, oh, oh.
6: What are you doing? He's dead, all right.
4: I'm making sure. No dead man keeps my face in his eyes. Now he's got no eyes.
6: Hurry! We gotta get out of here!

0: In the ditch where he'd fallen, bloody face turned skyward, policeman Constable Matthews didn't see the dawn. Later that morning, another man trudged along that Essex road, mail sack on shoulder, busy with his own thoughts, until...
1: Good! It's Matthews.
2: Or what's left of him.
1: Oh, what a rotten way to die. Here, I'll have...

0: get help.
1: Help was very soon in coming. First the local police, then the wires to London hummed with the word.
0: Can you leave the body where it is?
2: I expect so, Inspector. He won't worry about it, poor fellow.
0: Very well. I'll be down from the yard as soon as I can get a car.
1: Inspector Manson and Sergeant Wright left Scotland Yard, careening out of the gates on two wheels, and roared out of London and into Essex. They set a record reaching the scene of the crime. The two policemen, quiet in their plain clothes, asked the local constable to move the crowd of curious well back from the body. Then the team from the yard went to work.
3: A rotten killing, Inspector.
4: Bad as I've seen. Four bullets where one would have been enough.
3: It looks like a cop-hater, Inspector.
4: Turn cop killer. Lift the head a moment.
3: Right, sir.
4: Here they are. Two slugs. 45. Went right through it.
3: Well, we never had a chance. The angle of the cheek wound, sir. From below and to the side.
4: Back seat of the car he stopped.
3: Tire marks, Inspector?
4: Right here. In the shoulder of the road. And deep enough for casts. Still holding his pencil. It's what we're all afraid of on traffic duty. What's your number and the shots, that's all.
3: I still don't get the eyes, Inspector.
4: Old story. Legend. When a criminal shoots a policeman, the criminal's image is supposed to be imprinted on the poor fellow's retinas. Just superstition. Let's go, Sergeant.
1: But perhaps a mark, a clue, pointing to the habitual criminal. The police routine began. The tire marks were taken up in plaster casts. The bullets were turned over to ballistics. The search, the almost blind search, began. In the course of their duty, Inspector Manson and Sergeant Wright dropped in on the superintendent of the local police.
5: Gee, the car's over my rounds. I can't afford to wait until the insurance company is satisfied, nor can my patients. I know you're busy, what with the murder and all that, but surely you can spare some time.
2: What? Oh, Inspector Manson, come in.
4: Sorry to intrude, sir, but the sergeant and I are about ready to go back to London.
2: I see. Now, this is Dr. Lewis, our resident practitioner. Doctor, Inspector Manson and Sergeant Wright, Scotland Yard.
4: How do you do?
3: How do you do, sir?
5: Scotland Yard. About the murder of that poor policeman.
4: That's right, Doctor.
2: And the doctor's car's missing. I've been explaining to him how he'd been tied up on the killing.
5: Which, of course, I understand. But I need my car, gentlemen. I almost missed a berth last night. Came out of my house, expected to hop into my car. No car.
4: About what time was that, sir?
5: About 3 a.m. First time a thing like that's ever happened round here.
4: I see. Rather interesting coincidence.
5: Well, how so, Inspector?
4: One of the familiar patterns in our work is to have a policeman attacked when he stops a stolen car.
2: By the Lord Harry.
4: May I, Superintendent?
2: Of course.
4: Will you describe the car, Doctor?
1: Within minutes, Sergeant Wright was on the telephone.
6: 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Dark blue Morris sedan, number TW8529. Registered in the name of Dr. Robert...
1: Within 6 hours, it had been abandoned. Suburb. Dr. Lewis was taken for the automobile ride of his life. Siren screaming, tires squealing. No time to waste.
4: This your car, Doctor?
5: It certainly is.
4: Give it a going over, Sergeant.
5: Yes, sir.
4: Let's have a look inside, Doctor. Splashes on the outside of the door. Could be blood.
5: Yes, it might very well be.
4: You own a pistol, Doctor?
5: Good heavens, no. Why?
4: Cartridge case on the floor. Here. See it? 45 caliber. Notice anything missing?
5: Yes, my instrument bag. I left it on the back seat, as I usually do. Some quite valuable surgical equipment and all that. Hard to come by these days.
4: I understand. Yes, Sergeant?
3: Earth and dried grass, sir. Curbside wheels, front and back. Mudguard damaged on that side as well. And the tyres, sir, I'd not want to state positively until we checked the casts, but they look the same as the marks on the road.
4: Ah, excellent, Sergeant.
5: Here's something may help. Inspector, Sergeant.
4: Yes, Doctor?
5: The speedometer. I keep a trip record every 24 hours. Just to have it. When I left the car last night, the speedometer read 40.9 miles. It's 84.3 now.
4: And the car has come 43.4 miles. That may be quite a help to us, Doctor. Perhaps more than you'll realize.
7: That's the first portion of The Black Museum with the gas receipt, program 39 in the series Orson Welles starring. And we'll get back to it and more of Hollywood 360 after. after this.
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9: With SRN News, I'm Rich Thomason in Washington. The American military has taken out another terrorist mastermind, this time an ISIS leader in Nigeria. Word of the successful operation came from President Trump. An Israeli airstrike in Gaza has killed Hamas military wing leader Izz al-Din al-Haddad. The Israeli military says al-Haddad was one of the last surviving architects of the Hamas-led terrorist attacks on southern Israel that triggered the war in October of 2023. It was a big welcome home after a job well done, the USS Gerald R. Ford, back home today at port in Virginia. Republican Senator Bill Cassidy of Louisiana is fighting for his political life in today's primary against a challenger who has been endorsed by President Trump. Mr. Trump is backing Congresswoman Julia Letlow. More details at SRNNews.com.
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18: Tonight will be partly cloudy with a low of 75. Tomorrow, expect a mix of clouds and sun with the possibility of a thunderstorm developing late in the afternoon. The high will reach 90. Tomorrow night, there could be a stray evening thunderstorm. Otherwise, it'll be partly cloudy with a low of 74. I'm meteorologist Jason Caterina. That's your exclusive AccuWeather forecast on AM 930, The Answer.
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7: 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All right, Lisa, we're listening to the Black Museum. The story we're listening to, The Gas Receipt, was written by Ira Marion. Ira Marion was born in 1910. He was a radio and television writer, director, and producer. In 1935, he joined the staff at ABC Broadcasting. In the 25 years he was working for the company, he wrote and produced various dramatic programs and documentaries, including The Blue Playhouse, Mr. President, which we play a lot of, and Bestseller. All the while he worked for ABC, he wrote scripts for 2 syndicated radio series, Crime Does Not Pay and The Black Museum. He also wrote and produced movies for the New York Fire Department and wrote a radio series for the Red Cross titled Disaster. He died at the age of 60 after a long illness in 1970. We're listening to his work. He wrote The Gas Receipt on The Black Museum, Orson Welles starring. Here's the conclusion.
1: The first point which came to mind as the inspector and the sergeant drove back to Scotland Yard.
20: 43 miles. Took a lot of back roads. Whoever it was must be known.
4: No fingerprints in the car either.
1: Then next, as the car turned into the yard...
4: He must know Essex rather well. An angle worth working on.
1: A little while later, with a pile of dossiers on his desk, the inspector said...
4: What do you think of this one, Sergeant?
3: Thomas Green, also known as Greeny Thomas and Ted Grenville. Convicted 1920, possession of firearms.
4: Mm-hmm.
3: Convicted fraud and forgery. Convicted car theft. So, known as Operator Garage in Eastwood, Essex. Alters stolen cars.
4: Knows Essex, doesn't he?
3: He's a possibility, sir. Habitual. Fits the rest of the characteristics.
4: Shall we have Mr. Green in, Sergeant?
3: Yes, sir. Operator, hue and cry message to all stations. Photo for posting will follow shortly. Wanted for questioning, Tom Green, also known as Green...
1: So far, so good. Maybe they were on the right track, maybe not. The alarm went out. Out to every station house and crossroads in England, every policeman from the south coast to the border of Scotland was alerted for Mr. Thomas Green, also known as Greeny Thomas, and so forth. Result? Nothing. No, not a sign. Not a trace.
4: Here's something, Sergeant. Police in Lancashire picked up a fellow answering Green's description. He confessed to a burglary to prove he wasn't in Essex the night Matthews was shot.
3: I imagine they know we don't like cop killers.
1: No, they don't like cop killers. But they still had no trace of the suspect. None at all. For 7 long weeks.

0: watch where you're going.
1: Roadhog, you in the truck. Serves you right.
0: Yeah? Want to make something of it?
2: Hey, what's going on here? I'll have to report this, you know.
0: This man forced me into the wall.
2: Is that correct, sir? You're green. There's an order out for you.
1: Keep back, driver, or you'll get it too.
0: Dirty rotten.
3: Get the number of that car. I can't see.
0: I got it, lad. GR5607.
4: Well, today, as I told you, this receipt lies in its proper place. An honored place. In the Black Museum.

0: Another policeman shot. Luckily, not fatally. Another car number obtained. Immediate check, yes. A stolen car. A Vauxhall this time. Several times thereafter, in the course of 10 days, that number appeared on the Scotland Yard teletype.
1: Armed robbery. Cinema cashier. Lone thief seen leaving area in car number GR5607.
2: That's green, all right. He's broken cover with a vengeance. Here it is again, Sergeant. Same number. This time he held up a railway station.
1: He's made another stop, sir. This time a bank messenger. Same car, same number, GR5607.
2: Inspector Manson here.
3: Sergeant Wright, sir. Report from Sheffield. They've got the Vauxhall Green was using. He sold it to a used car dealer. Man suspected of being a fence.
2: Meet me at the gate, Sergeant. We are going to Sheffield.
0: Constable Matthews was long gone, I know. Several weeks, in fact. But the wheels of vengeance for his unnecessary death ground on. In Sheffield, Inspector Manson talked briefly into the point.
2: Now get this straight. The man who sold you this car is wanted on suspicion of murder. Hold out on us and you'll be an accessory after the fact. We'll see to that.
4: How was I to know, Inspector? He had owner's papers. They looked all right. I paid him in good faith, I did.
2: Save it. You received stolen goods. Now then, what do you know about this man?
4: Nothing, sir, nothing.
2: Tell him, Sergeant.
1: You know plenty. We happen to have checked. You were associated with him in a garage business in Essex. Now talk.
4: I'm honest. I didn't know nothing. He told me he got the Vauxhall through a garage he's interested in Battersea. You can't pin anything.
0: Back to London. The chase seemed getting warmer. Outside the garage in Battersea, Inspector Manson and Sergeant Wright sat in their parked car and waited.
1: Car coming this way, sir. The light's in the rearview mirror.
2: I see it, Sergeant. Patience, Sergeant. He's only turning in.
1: I caught his face in the light, sir. It's green, all right. Chauffeur's outfit.
2: Let's go. Take care.
1: He's left the car on the ramp, sir.
2: Yes. Probably gone to change his clothes. Check the car, Sergeant. Side pocket of the door.
1: Right, sir. A Webley 45, Inspector.
2: A 45. Let's get him. Listen a moment. He's in there. Take care of the door, Sergeant.
1: Yes, sir.
5: What's the meaning of this? What do you want?
1: You green.
5: Let go, copper. If I had my gun...
1: Oh, thanks, sir. He almost had me.
2: Put the cuffs on him. We'll take the Webley and get him back to the yard. Hello? What's this on the workbench?
1: Medical case, sir. Initials on it, RL. For Robert Lewis, Inspector?
2: I wouldn't be surprised. Let's go, Sergeant. And you needn't be too gentle with him.
0: At long last, Tom Green, alias Greeny Thomas, was in custody. And a none too pleasant customer, this fellow.
5: Hey, when do I get something to eat, copper?
6: We'll get to that. You're in for questioning on a possible murder charge. I must warn you, anything you may say... Where were you on the night of October 26th last?
5: I was in London with my girl. What's more, she'll swear to it.
6: Where did you get the revolver we found in the pocket of the car?
5: I bought it from a sailor. Never got his name or number.
6: We found another Webley in the doctor's case, Green. Where did you get that?
5: I ain't talking.
6: The first one's been certified as the gun that killed Constable Matthews. That's the gun you said you bought from the sailor in September.
5: What? Oh, then I got it mixed up.
6: Ah.
5: Yeah, I must have bought the gun in the case from the sailor, and the one you say killed the copper I picked up in November. So what? You got plenty of cops, haven't you, Inspector?
6: How are we coming on the check of Green's friend, Sergeant?
1: All accounted for and all with alibis, except this fella Davis. Yes, it's funny about him.
6: Yeah? What?
1: Well, he spent most of his life in Stir. But the last time he got out, he upped and married. In Sheffield.
2: In Sheffield? And Green took that stolen Vauxhall to Sheffield. Let's bring Mr. Davies in, Sergeant. I'm rather interested in him.
0: Oh, Once again, the two police officers drove their car in the direction of Sheffield. Along the road, they stopped at a service station. 10 gallons of gasoline and a look at the oil and water. They pay the attendant and ask for a receipt. Vouchers will have to be signed in the usual police routine.
7: Your receipt, Inspector. Tanks full, oil and water fine.
2: Thank you. Quite a receipt you hand out.
7: My partner's idea. He likes it.
2: Look at this, Sergeant. Stamped with a gallows, complete with corpse. And marked settled. Rather appropriate, eh?
0: It might have been more appropriate if they'd had more success in Sheffield.
1: Too late, Inspector.
2: Our bird flown?
1: Yes, sir. Left town the day before yesterday. The day we picked up Green.
2: I see. Well, we'll find him. I'm beginning to feel more like a tracer of missing persons than an officer on a murder case.
0: The familiar police machinery went back into action. The underworld was watched. The hue and cry message went to all stations. Within a few days this time, word came through.
1: Davis has been seen with his wife in Liverpool, sir.
2: All right, Sergeant. We'll travel.

0: Liverpool, they found the hideout well watched. Davis wasn't there, his wife was at home. The place was a down-at-the-heels lodging house, disreputable, filthy. Inspector Manson made a decision.
1: We'll wait for him outside, Sergeant. I found that most men will put up a much harder struggle when their women are present.
0: So they waited. Waited in the dark, shabby street. Far off, they could hear the foghorns of the ships in Liverpool's busy roadstead.
2: Eerie noise they make, isn't it?
1: I don't mind it. Seems, well, friendly.
2: It depends, sir. Hey, someone just passed the second street lamp down that way, sir.
1: Don't show yourself. Wait until he passes under the next one. We can be sure then. That's our man. When he's closer, Sergeant.
2: Right, sir.
3: All right, Davis, please come quietly.
4: Would you stay away from me?
3: I said come quietly, Davis.
4: Cooper, why? Look me and don't take me. My wrist.
3: Never point a gun at a police officer, Davis. He'll come quietly now, Inspector.
0: They were quite a pair. Defiant, snarling Tom Green. Moaning, whining Davis. The inspector knew he had Green on the evidence, but the two bullets that had been fired from the back seat of the car were unexplained, except by the presence of a second man. Was Davis the man? How to prove it?
1: You haven't satisfied us, Davis. You've told us Green asked you to manage his garage.
2: That's right. I don't know nothing about October the 26th.
1: We think you do. Were you with Green that night?
2: I was with my wife.
1: And Green says he was with his girl. Did you shut up the garage?
2: No. Yes, I did. No business that night, anyway.
1: Yes, son?
3: A note for you, sir.
1: Thank you. I see. Thank you. All right, Davis, Green's talked.
2: There's nothing to talk about.
1: He says you pulled the trigger. He says he was already in gear, and Ridgeway was going to let you go when you fired from the back seat.
2: The cop had his foot on the running board. I never did a thing.
1: Nice timing, Sergeant. I think you'd better talk, Davis. You're for it in any case. Speak up, man.
2: All right. Yeah, sure, I was with Green that night. We picked a car to swipe down there in that Essex village. A doctor's car. We had to work fast. A dog started barking. We pushed a thing from in front of the house and got in. Greeny was driving. We'd have been fine, but that dumb cop had to stop us. He knew the car. Thought it was the doctor. But I didn't kill nobody. It was Greeny. All the way it was Greeny. I never killed nobody. Nobody. I tell you, I didn't kill nobody. Nobody. Nobody.
1: All finished, Davis? Would you like to see the note Sergeant Wright handed me?
2: No, I don't want to look.
1: A receipt, Davis, for 10 gallons of petrol, stamped with a gallows and marked settled.
0: And today, as I told you, that receipt can be found in a place of special honor in the Black Museum.
5: Orson Welles will be back with you in just a moment.
0: There was no doubt, of course. From the angle of the wounds in Constable Matthews' face, it was clear that at least two bullets had been fired from the back seat of the stolen car. Davis's counsel tried to pin the blame on Green. Green's counsel tried to place it all on Davis. The jury found both men guilty, and both were sentenced to hang. Green tried to cheat the gallows, hiding a razor blade in his cell and cutting his wrists one night. But the guards discovered this in time and the trap fell twice one morning. So the case of Constable Matthews was marked settled. And now, until next time, till we meet again in the same place, and I tell you another story of the Black Museum, I remain as always, obediently yours.

0: And that's The Black Museum, a 1952 broadcast starring the one and only Orson Welles, produced by Harry Allen Towers. That's The Gas Receipt from 1952, program 39 in the series. Hope you enjoyed that. Time for this month in music history.
1: That's right, it is. We are going back to the year 1990 with this song.
2: Can't touch this.
0: Oh, yeah.
2: Can't touch this.
1: Who is this, Carl?
0: Ice somebody?
1: That's not his name, but that's the song. Ice Baby.
0: Oh, it's Ice Baby.
1: This is You Can't Touch This.
0: You Can't Touch This.
1: This is written, produced, and performed by MC Hammer.
0: Oh, yeah, MC Hammer.
1: From his 1990 album called Please Hammer, Don't Hurt Him. This is his signature song.
0: You know, he was good at building things, that MC Hammer.
1: Just same as...
0: Ken Carpenter.
1: Ken Carpenter, that's exactly who I was thinking of.
0: Ken Carpenter, yeah.
1: That's what I was looking for, Ken Carpenter.
0: Good song, 1990, huh?
1: Yes, a long time ago.
0: Like almost 40 years ago.
1: Oh, no.
0: Isn't that crazy?
1: Yes.
3: This is like one of my first CDs.
0: Really?
3: Yeah.
1: Oh, wow.
0: Man, you can't touch this, Lisa.
1: That's right. Don't worry. I don't want to.
0: Sure you don't. All right, more of Hollywood 360 after this.

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1: 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But first, we'll play Stump the Host. Lisa will present which came first, the chicken or the egg.
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7: SRN News, I'm Rich Thomason in Washington. First, the state Supreme Court ruled. Now the U.S. Supreme Court has decided the fate of an aggressive redistricting scheme authored by Virginia Democrats.
8: The Supreme Court has rejected a bid by Virginia Democrats hoping to restore a congressional map that would have given them a better chance to add four additional seats in the U.S. House. It leaves in place the Virginia High Court's decision striking down a constitutional amendment narrowly approved by voters. Virginia's Democratic Governor Abigail Spanberger says the state will hold this year's elections under the current districts. It's the latest twist in a partisan redistricting frenzy that kicked off last year, now supercharged by a Louisiana case in which the Supreme Court weakened the Voting Rights Act. Jennifer King, Washington.
7: North America's largest commuter railroad grinds to a halt, shut down by a strike. The Long Island Railroad normally serves hundreds of thousands of commuters. Kevin Sexton is with the Brotherhood of Locomotive Engineers and Trainmen and says a compromise simply was not in the cards.
9: We were negotiating. We were willing to move down a little bit, but there's a far distance. Again, when I say the Presidential Emergency Board, there was a recommendation. There was two recommendations, and they came down. They started at 3%, whereas the Presidential Emergency Board 253 was 4.5%, and 254 was 5%.
7: MTA management says a strike benefits no one, not labor, management, or commuters. New York Governor Kathy Hochul is urging affected commuters to work from home if possible. An air of uncertainty, even anxiety, in Taiwan as President Trump mulls whether to greenlight a $12 billion arms package for the self-governed island democracy of Taiwan. And longtime U.S. ally, Mr. Trump has suggested the fate of the arms deal depends on China. This is SRN News.
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19: Tonight will be partly cloudy with a low of 75. Tomorrow, expect a mix of clouds and sun with the possibility of a thunderstorm developing late in the afternoon. The high will reach 90. Tomorrow night, there could be a stray evening thunderstorm. Otherwise, it'll be partly cloudy with a low of 74. I'm meteorologist Jason Caterina. That's your exclusive AccuWeather forecast on AM 930, The Answer.
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1: Hello, everyone. I'm Carl Amari, and this is Hollywood 360, the radio show that presents all things entertainment, including trivia contests and games, movie reviews, celebrity interviews, showbiz news, and classic radio shows. My co-host is the captivating Lisa Wolf. In this hour, Chester Locke and Norris Goff star as Lum and Abner from 1950. But first, it's Stump the Host. To Stump the Host, Lisa will present which came first. I'll try to guess while you play along at home. Right, Lisa?
4: That's right. This is not as easy as you think. I mean, it's 50-50. It's which one? It's A or it's B. But
1: okay.
4: I don't think it's easy, but here's my challenge.
1: B-U-T-T or...
4: I always say the same thing.
1: Okay.
4: It's always B-U-T-T.
1: Okay, good.
4: What I was going to say, though, was if you get all 10 of them correct, and it's 50-50.
1: All 10?
4: Yes.
1: Yeah.
4: I will buy a Lou Malnati's pizza next Saturday night.
1: Okay.
4: Okay?
1: Yeah, I'll never get all 10.
4: I know. That's why I said it.
1: That's not going to happen. How about if I miss two?
4: Absolutely not,
1: no,
4: because
1: okay.
4: It's 50-50 as it is.
1: All right.
4: All right, I'll give you one.
1: All right,
4: how's
1: miss
4: that?
1: One.
4: I'll give
1: I can
4: you
1: miss one.
4: One,
1: Mike.
4: You get one.
1: All right,
4: okay.
1: I can taste that pizza, all right.
4: Me too. All right, here we go.
1: Yeah.
4: Which came first? Ready?
1: Mm-hmm.
4: Facebook or YouTube?
1: Facebook or YouTube? Facebook.
4: That is correct.
1: Yeah.
4: Facebook launched.
1: Mike, we're on our
4: way.
1: Wait,
4: Facebook launched in 2004, YouTube 2005.
1: I'd like spinach on my
4: same
1: pizza, please.
4: Don't get too excited. You ready?
1: Yeah.
4: The iPhone or Instagram?
1: iPhone.
4: That is correct. 2007.
1: Oh, Mikey.
4: All right. You don't want to hear when everything was. You just want to get them right.
1: Okay. No, I like the hearing the year. It's
4: okay.
1: Good.
4: iPhone 2007.
1: Anyway,
4: I know. Instagram 2010.
1: But the listeners might like to know.
4: Okay. Are
1: what
4: you
1: did
4: done
1: you just
4: talking?
1: Say? No, I didn't hear what
4: I'm
1: you
4: gonna
1: said.
4: I'm going to keep going.
1: Okay. Wait, hang on a second.
28: What?
1: Yeah. What did you say?
4: I'm not going to say it. Toy Story or Shrek?
1: Toy Story.
4: Toy Story is correct, and I'm not going to go into the years for you. You ready?
1: Mm-hmm.
4: The Lion King or Beauty and the Beast?
1: Wait a minute. Beauty and the Beast or The Lion King? Well, I think there was a Beauty and the Beast way back when, so I'll say Beauty and the Beast.
4: You are right. It's Beauty and the Beast, 1991.
1: Mikey.
4: Are you ready?
1: Mm-hmm.
4: Google or Amazon?
1: And I'd like the deep dish, please.
4: Absolutely. There's
1: okay.
4: No other way to do it.
1: All right, what?
4: Google or Amazon?
1: Google or Amazon? Amazon.
4: You're right. Friends or Seinfeld?
1: Seinfeld.
4: You are right. 89. PlayStation or Xbox?
1: PlayStation.
4: Is Mike like giving you the answers from down the hall?
1: No, PlayStation.
4: You are right.
1: Mike, what would you like on your pizza?
28: Sausage.
4: No, I'm only getting one. I said one pizza.
1: Yeah, half spinach.
4: I can't eat it with sausage on it.
1: Okay.
4: Jurassic Park or Titanic?
1: Oh, my. That's a tough one. Jurassic Park or Titanic? Ooh, they're so close. They're probably like a year off,
4: no, they're
1: right?
4: 4 years apart.
1: Jurassic Park.
4: Yes. Oh, no. Oh, no. Wait, have you gotten them all right?
1: Yeah, I've gotten them all
4: I'm
1: right.
4: I'm in trouble.
1: I'm all right. Yeah.
4: Netflix.
1: I am all right.
4: Netflix or Spotify?
1: All right.
4: I just lost a pizza. Netflix or Spotify?
1: Netflix or Spotify? Netflix.
2: That is correct. So you won.
1: I got them all.
2: It doesn't
1: right.
2: matter. There's one. Wait, there's one more.
1: I got them all.
2: No, no, no. What I meant is you wanted pizza.
1: Okay.
2: Okay, there's still one more.
1: I want a pizza.
2: Full House or Saved by the Bell?
1: Saved by the Bell.
2: It's Full House.
1: It doesn't matter.
2: I know.
1: Oh, wait. I got it wrong, but it doesn't matter. Oh, yes.
3: Wow. Good job.
1: Mike.
2: What?
1: I took my Prevagen.
2: What?
1: And I'm taking 120 Life. So my blood pressure has gone down. I'm happier. I'm not as wound up, Lisa.
2: Yes, you are.
1: All right. Oh,
2: well,
1: man,
2: good
1: a
2: job.
1: Pizza.
2: Good job. Fair deal.
1: All right. When we come back, we're going to turn into, we're turning into something.
2: I'm not turning
1: You're turning
2: with
1: into
2: you.
1: A werewolf.
2: I'm not turning anywhere.
1: We're going to tune into Lum and Abner. Stick around.
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1: 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All right, it's time for Lum and Abner. Lum and Abner was a comedy series created and starring Chester Locke and Norris Goff. Are you ready for this radio run, Lisa? 1931 until 1954.
2: Oh, wow.
1: Yeah. It was modeled on life in the small town of Waters, Arkansas, near where they grew up. In 1936, the town of Waters actually changed its name to Pine Ridge after the show's fictional town. That's how popular Lum and Abner was. They co-owned the Jot'em Down store, which was visited by many of the town's country bumpkins, including Squire Skimp, Grandpappy Spears, Cedric Weehunt, and Dick Huddleston. Originally, it was a 15-minute Monday through Friday offering. It changed to a weekly 30-minute format in 1948, but changed back to a quarter-hour daily in 1953. They aired, are you ready for this, nearly 5,000 episodes.
2: Wow.
1: Yeah. We have a 30-minute episode from April 26, 1950. A literary tea is being held in Pine Ridge, and the boys manage to get Hemingway as the guest speaker. Is it the real Hemingway?
2: Oh, wow.
1: We'll have to see. Let's tune this in. Part one of the Lum and Abner Show.
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9: Come here, Abner. I need your help.
10: Again?
9: Do you know where I can find an author?
10: An author?
9: Yeah, a feller that writes books.
10: Oh!
9: I've got to dig one up, but tonight.
10: Well, how about Longfeller?
9: Longfeller?
10: Yeah, as long as you're going all the bother to dig one up, you might as well pick a good
9: one. I ain't got time for no smart remark.
10: That dandy, weren't it?
9: This is important. That new woman in town that's staying over to the boarding house, Miss Lydia Van Cleaver, she wants to meet a big author.
10: Well, why do you have to find one for her to meet?
9: Because Well, somehow or other, she's got the idea that I'm a personal friend of all the famous authors.
10: Where did she ever get an idea like that?
9: From me.
10: Lum, when are you going to learn to keep your big fat mouth shut?
9: Well, Admiral, I had to be polite and keep the conversation rolling.
10: Well, it's all right to keep it rolling. You don't have to pick it up and run clean out of bounds with it.
9: Anyway, I've got to get hold of some author before the big meeting tonight.
10: Now, just a minute. Rack them up and break again. What big meeting?
9: Well, somehow or other, Miss Van Cleaver got the idea that we had a big literary club here in Pine Ridge, and I don't know. She sort of thinks I'm president of it.
10: You sure had that conversation rolling, didn't you, sonny boy?
9: Abner, she forced me into saying them things. And now I've got to go through with it.
10: Oh, sure, yeah.
9: Now, where in the world do you start looking for an author?
10: Lum, why don't you give up this silly idea before you get yourself in worse trouble than you are right now?
9: Abner, I know what I'm doing. This is my big chance to make a hit with Miss Van Cleaver. You see, I found out she's taken up writing.
10: Well, that's nice. I think everybody ought to learn how to write. Even her age. Nice to know how to print your name and stuff like that, you know.
9: No, I mean, she's taken up writing books and poems and all that literary junk.
10: Oh?
9: And the reason she's in Pine Ridge is because she's here getting color.
10: What color she want to get?
9: I mean, she's trying to get herself a wider background.
10: Well, I'd say she's got a fairly good start.
9: Anyway...

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2: Well, I know I can't read more than five of them by tonight, but don't you worry, old boy, I'll bluff my way through the other two.
3: Good. Well, howdy, Opie.
2: Hello.
3: Tell me, Opie, when you lived in Clinton, did you know any writers over there?
2: Writers? You don't mean the Ritters, do you? Lyle and Clyde Ritter?
3: Oh, not Ritter, Ryder.
2: No, Lum, they pronounced it Ritter. How'd you happen to know them?
3: Look, Opie, I'm talking about fellers that write books.
2: Oh, no, you're all mixed up, Lum. Lyle is a J.C. Penney man, and Clyde is a one-man band.
3: Well, that's nice, but what
2: Well, actually, Clyde ain't a one-man band no more. He had to give it up on account of union troubles.
3: Well, that is a shame, but what I'm...
2: You see, Clyde played the harmonica, concertina, tambourine, triangle, wood blocks, and both sides of the bass drum.
3: Sounds uncommonly tough.
2: But when he got into Missouri, the Kansas City local, they insisted that he put in two fiddles.
3: Look, Opie, I'm sorry Clyde's got troubles, but I've got troubles, too. So I wish you'd run along now, because I've got to make some more phone calls.
2: Oh, yes, sir.
3: Let's see. Believe I'll try Earl Pomeroy. He might know some altar I could give. I know his uncle's a member of the Book of the Month Club. Oh, hello, Earl. This is Lum, and I was wondering if you was personal acquainted with any authors.
2: Clyde married one of the Bidball sisters.
3: Just a minute, Earl. Dad, blame it, Opie. I can't hear nothing. Go back in the feed room. Abner's back there reading some literary books. Get him to read them out loud to you, and then you can come to the literary club meeting tonight, too.
2: All right, I'll do that.
3: Now, what did you say, Earl?
2: Oh, say, Lum.
3: Wait, Earl. What is it, Opie?
2: The next time I write to Clyde, I'll tell him you asked about him.
3: Yeah, do that by all means. Now, just go through that door there and listen to Abner read high-class literature.
2: Yes, sir.
4: Oh, see, Ned. Ned throws the ball to Tom. Tom throws the ball to Ned. Will Ned catch the ball? Oh, see the dog.
2: Ned missed it, huh?
4: Doggies, I never seen you standing there, Opie.
2: Well, Lum told me to come in here and have you literary me up for that club meeting.
4: Oh, he did, huh? All right, doggies, Opie, I'm getting sick and tired of that dad-blame Lum trying to run everybody's lives. That varmint asked me to do one more thing for him. I'm going to take that baseball bat.
3: Hey, Abner. I can't get Cliff Arquette on the phone. I wish you'd run over to his place and ask him if he can get me a book writer, Summers.
4: Now, listen here, Lum Eder.
3: And hurry up.
4: Yes, sir.
2: Abner, you was going to take the baseball bat and what?
4: And knock the ball to Ned. I'll see you later.
5: Yo, come in, Abner.
4: Yeah, howdy, Cliff. Say, Lum wants to know if you know where he...
5: Abner, I just as leave you didn't bother me right now.
4: For the land's sakes, what's the matter with you, Cliff?
5: Oh, it ain't me. It's that poor old C.L. Potter.
4: Who's C.L. Potter?
5: I don't know.
4: Ah.
5: Look, here's his picture in the paper. Oh, I tell you, Abner, there's the face of a man that suffered.
4: Well, Cliff, this is just an advertisement for some kind of nerve pills.
5: Abner, a man can suffer just as good in an advertisement as anywhere. Now, go ahead and read it. I just want you to see what's going on in this troubled world of ours.
4: All right. C.L. Potter of 231 6th Street, Cedar Rapids, Iowa, writes. Well, everybody's taking that up now. First Miss Van Cleaver, now Mr. Potter.
5: Go on, Abner.
4: I suffered with insomnia and could not get any sleep for 8 months.
5: Bad enough having insomnia, but this kid couldn't get any sleep on top of it.

0: I became run down and so irritable that I lost all my friends.
1: Oh, that poor varmint. He's got no friends. He's all alone in Cedar Rapids, Iowa yet.
0: I got behind in my work at the office and was fired. Oh, Miss Cliff, this is sad.
1: I can hardly stand it.
0: I could not pay my bills, and they shut off the gas and water.
1: Mm.
0: Oh, that poor varmint. Bless his heart. Bless his heart.
1: Go on, Abner. You ain't got to the saddest part yet.
0: Then I heard about Dr. Banker's new quick-action polarized nerve pills. And I immediately purchased the large economy-sized container.
1: Yeah, that's it. That's the sad part.
0: Well, Cliff, he's got all them pills now. He's going to be all right.
1: No, he ain't. They shut off the water at his place, and without water, how's he going to swallow the pills?
0: Yeah, they turned off the gas, too. Poor critter can't even commit suicide.
1: No, I tell you, Abner, there's the saddest... Wait, I believe that was my ring.
0: Yeah, you better not answer it. More likely just more bad news.
1: Mm-hmm. Hello.
2: Hello, Cliff. This is Lum. Did Abner ask you about getting me an author?
1: Get you what? Can't hardly hear you.
2: Author.
1: Author who?
2: I mean, do you know anybody like Hemingway?
1: Oh, sure. I know Hemingway good. He's up at the county seat now.
2: He is?
1: Yeah.
2: Granny's, Cliff, you don't reckon you could get him to come to Pine Ridge to meet Miss Van Cleaver tonight, do you?
1: Well, sure, I'll be glad to.
2: Oh, that's wonderful, Cliff. Get on it right away.
1: All right, Lum. Now, what do you suppose Lum wants Miss Van Cleaver to meet him for?
0: Who?
1: Joe Hemingway, the new plumber at the county seat.
3: Opie Case, his clarinet and his orchestra, and the Muskrat Ramble.

0: That's the first portion of the Lum and Abner Show, April 26, 1950. The real Hemingway or not? We'll find out. Chester Locke and Norris Goff starring. More of Hollywood 360 after this.
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2: With HRN News, I'm Rich Thomason in Washington. First, the state Supreme Court ruled. Now the U.S. Supreme Court has decided the fate of an aggressive redistricting plan authored by Virginia Democrats. The plan that would have heavily favored Democrats will not stand. North America's largest commuter railroad is ground to a halt, shut down by a strike. The Long Island Railroad usually serves hundreds of thousands of commuters. New York Governor Kathy Hochul is urging affected commuters to work from home if they can. An air of uncertainty, even anxiety, in Taiwan, as President Trump mulls whether to greenlight a $14 billion arms package for the self-governed island democracy and longtime U.S. ally. Mr. Trump suggests the fate of the arms deal depends on China, and Beijing insists that Taiwan is a breakaway province that must be united with the mainland. More details at srnnews.com.
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11: Tonight will be partly cloudy with a low of 75. Tomorrow, expect a mix of clouds and sun with the possibility of a thunderstorm developing late in the afternoon. The high will reach 90. Tomorrow night, there could be a stray evening thunderstorm. Otherwise, it'll be partly cloudy with a low of 74. I'm meteorologist Jason Caterina. That's your exclusive AccuWeather forecast on AM 930, The Answer.
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0: 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All right, we're listening to the Lum and Abner Show, and on this program, Cliff Arquette is playing Charlie Weaver. He was born in Toledo, Ohio in 1905. He was an actor and comedian, best known for portraying Charlie Weaver on numerous TV and radio shows, including Lum and Abner. Later in life, his Charlie Weaver character became a fixture on the TV game show Hollywood Squares. A history buff, many of his questions on the quiz show were about American history, and as a rule, his answers were correct. He passed away in 1974 at the age of 68. We're listening to the Lum and Abner Show from April 26, 1950, with Chester Locke and Norris Goff, along with Cliff Arquette. Here's the conclusion.

0: my goodness. Look, Abner, it's 8 o'clock.
1: Yeah.
0: The guests will be arriving any minute now. Is everything all set? Got the refreshments?
1: Yeah.
0: I hope you got something that'll appeal to a high-class name like Lydia Van Cleaver. I think she's a Britishman.
1: She is. Well, I got just a thing in, Lon. We're going to have crumpets and meatballs.
0: Good. Let's see now. Did you get a bunch of books to strew around the room, make it look like we're heavy readers?
1: Well, I rounded up all I could get. I got Lorna Doone and the 1934 Almanac and Gilbert the Boy Trapper.
0: That's right.
1: Love Twixt Golden Strands, Murphy Seed Catalog, Animal Heroes Every Boy Should Know, and Banjo Playing Made Easy.
0: That ought to give Miss Van Cleaver a rough idea of what kind of brains we got around this town.
1: Oh, that'll thaw, boy.
0: Granny's yaw bound you, that's her.
1: Yeah, more like a straight.
0: Come in.
2: Thank you.
0: Oh, it's you, Miss Pitt.
2: Yes, I'm back with the County Home Economics Bureau, and
0: well, I ain't got time for no homemaker's demonstration.
2: Are you bothered by pests?
0: Yes, I sure am. Goodbye, Miss Pitt.
2: The county has developed a new low-cost gopher biscuit.
0: Well, the gophers are just going to have to get along on what they can find around the place. I ain't going to buy no special biscuits for them.
2: Get up, the county has also developed a new pest control spray, which is effective on moths, silverfish, slugs, bugs, and relatives. Or no, I mean, and related insects.
1: Is there a difference?
2: You might have something there, kiddo.
0: Look, Miss Pitts, I'm expecting a lot of literary people here tonight.
2: The county has authorized me to give you a free demonstration. I will now spray your cupboards and closets.
0: No, not tonight, you won't.
2: First, we take the spray gun thus and hold this end up. So, oh no, we hold this end up. Oh dear, I never know which end is up.
0: Well, I don't know which end is up, but I know which way is out. Right through this door. Good night.
1: You ought to bought some of them gopher biscuits. I might have liked them, Mom.
0: Talk about needing pest control. Dad, blame it. Why don't she stay away? No, I don't want no gopher biscuits.
1: Well, I don't care a whole lot for them myself.
0: Oh, it's you, Opie. I thought she was Miss Pitt.
1: Well, thank you.
0: Hey, you didn't see Miss Van Cleaver on your way over here, did you?
1: No, but I saw Cliff Arquette heading over this way with some stranger.
0: Grannies, that must be Hemingway. Cliff must have got my author all right, Abner. Oh, what a night this is going to be.
1: Author? Lom, this Hemingway you're getting is...
0: Just imagine what a literary engagement this will be.
1: Engagement?
0: Lydia Van Cleaver, Hemingway, and me.
1: Well, congratulations, Lon. I hope you three will be very happy.
0: I just hope that nobody throws a wrench into the works tonight.
1: You better keep an eye on that Hemingway, then.
0: My grannies, there they are. Come in.
3: Good evening, Lom. I want you fellas to meet my friend here.
0: Yeah, sure. Bring him right in.
3: Shake hands with Mr. Hemingway.
0: Mr. Hemingway, it is with deep respect and great humiliation that I welcome such a renowned and notorious celebrity into my humble but literary home.
4: Likewise, I am sure.
1: Lom, this fellow.
0: Head shop, Abner. Yes, sir, Mr. Hemingway, we all admired your work something wonderful.
4: Gee, thanks. It's all guaranteed, too.
0: What are you working on right now, Mr. Hemingway?
4: Well, I'm real glad you asked that. It's quite an interesting problem. Now try to visualize this picture. Here's this little cottage. Just an ordinary place, see?
0: Uh-huh.
4: Now, the bathtub is in the front part of the house, and the hot water boiler is in the kitchen.
0: I like the way you get that realism into your work.
4: Thank you. Now, this little family is sitting in the dining room eating supper when the boiler explodes and blows them right out of the house.
0: Well, that's an exciting beginning, I'll say that. Who's the leading character?
4: Oh, the old man. Yeah, he was blew a good block and a half further than the rest of them. Now then, my problem.
0: No, wait, don't tell anymore. Wait till Miss Van Cleaver gets here. I want her to hear this.
1: Lom,
0: I... Shut up. Yes, sir, Mr. Hemingway, you're going to enjoy meeting Miss Van Cleaver. You know, she's just starting out in the business, and maybe you can give her some good pointers.
4: Well, I shall be happy indeed to do all that I can. It ain't often you run into a lady plumber.
0: No, it ain't. You see, she... Lady plumber.
4: Yeah, if she gets good enough, maybe I can throw some business her way. I got more plumbing jobs than I can handle.
0: Wait a minute. What's this about plumbing jobs?
4: Yeah, and I'm mighty glad for this opportunity to come to this meeting tonight and make some new contacts. Here's a stack of me cards. Maybe this will pass them around a little. Joe Hemingway, scientific plumber. Day or night calls.
0: Oh, my goodness, this is terrible, Abner. Call up Miss Van Cleaver and tell her the meeting's off.
1: Well, Lum, I don't... Oh, wait, Miss, too late. There she is right now.
0: Oh, me, this'll wash me up with her for good. Look, fellas, all we can do now is just try to bluff it through and keep Hemingway quiet. Yeah, come in. Good evening, Miss Van Cleaver.
5: How do you do? I'm sorry I'm late, but there was some trouble with the hot water pipes at the boarding house. And
4: oh,
5: I
4: the hot...
5: Me.
4: Oh, well, say, I'll just go right over
0: yeah,
4: there right
0: sure,
4: now.
0: Sure, fine, yeah. Now, let's get the meeting started, shall we?
5: Oh, but Mr. Edwards, I haven't met your guest, Mr. Hemingway.
0: Yeah. Miss Van Cleaver, Mr. Hemingway. Now then, we'll get...
5: Oh, I'm so thrilled to meet you, Mr. Hemingway.
4: Likewise, I am sure. Are you local here?
5: Oh, good gracious, no. I'm from London, Ohio.
0: Well, come on, let's get the...
5: What are you working on currently, Mr. Hemingway?
4: Oh, well, I'm real glad you asked that. I'm currently...
0: Thank you, Mr. Hemingway. All right, now, let's all take our places. Now, Miss Van Cleaver, you sit here.
5: Oh, all right, thank you.
0: And what? Mr. Hemingway, you sit clean to the back of the room. No, farther back, Mr. Hemingway.
4: But I can't hear nothing from here.
0: Good. I hope it works both ways.
1: Yeah, me too.
0: All right, fellow members, let's all simmer down now.
1: Hey, Lom, just a minute. You want me to serve the crumpets and meatballs now?
0: No.
1: Well, they're ready.
0: I know. I'll let you know.
1: Oh, good. I can't wait to try them.
0: Fellow members, the 242nd meeting of the Pine Ridge Literary Club will now come to order and carry on our goal of striving for a higher type of ignorance amongst Pine Ridge.
1: Amen.
0: We will disperse with the reading of the minutes of the last meeting, inasmuch as we never had one, and get right into a good red-hot discussion.
1: Long, the meatballs are getting cold.
0: Our subject for tonight is the high-class writing of Chaucer.
1: Uh-huh.
0: By the way, Miss Van Cleaver, if you want to enter into the discussion, just... Bust right in.
5: Oh, well, thank you. But if you don't mind, I'd rather just observe.
0: Well, suit yourself. You can learn something.
1: Yeah, this is what I'm waiting for.
0: Fellow members, now here's a little background material I looked up on Mr. Chaucer. Got it wrote down here. He was born in 1340 and passed on to his reward in 1400.
1: Pretty good time.
0: He wrote several high-class books. There. Now, who would like to lead off the discussion on his writing? Just anybody that wants to can go ahead and start. Anybody?
4: Well, yes, I would like to say
0: thank you, Mr. Hemingway. Anybody else? Well, I'll get this thing rolling by throwing a controversial question at you. How do you fellas feel about Chaucer's writing? Well, here, I'll put the question another way. How do you feel about writing in general?
1: Oh, it's all right, I reckon.
3: It's okay here.
6: I think it's a pretty good idea.
0: Does anybody wish to add anything to that?
4: Yeah, I would like to say...
0: Thank you, Mr. Hemingway. Now, is there any questions about what we've covered so far?
6: Well, yeah, I got a question.
0: Ah, good. Now we're getting warmed up. What is your question, Mr. Case?
6: What's a Chaucer?
1: What you pour your coffee in to cool it?
0: It is not.
1: It's not one of them flying Chaucers, is it?
0: Chaucer's the feller we've been discussing for the last hour. He writes books.
6: Oh. Oh.
3: Abner, where's the meatballs?
1: Why, they're right back here.
0: Now then, is there any other question?
6: Well, yeah, I got another.
0: Well, good, Mr. Keith.
6: Is he the same feller that wrote that book about Ned throwing the balls to Tom?
0: I don't believe he is.
5: If you'll pardon me for butting in, I can answer that one. He ain't.
0: Oh, well, thank you for your contribution, Miss Van Cleaver. I believe that clears up that rather moot point. Now then, let's move on to Shakespeare.
1: I ain't moving no place till we eat them meatballs.
4: Just a minute. I'd like to say something about Chaucer.
0: Thank you. That's very interesting.
4: Now, wait a minute. You listen here. I was invited to this discussion meeting, and I got a right to discuss.
5: Yes. And if you'll pardon me for butting in again, I would love to hear what Mr. Hemingway has to say on the subject.
1: So would I.
5: Well, it seems rather a shame to have such a distinguished guest and not let him speak.
0: Well, you see, Miss Van Cleaver, the trouble is... Oh, what's the use? Go ahead, Mr. Hemingway.
4: Thank you.
1: Hold on.
4: In rereading Chaucer's Canterbury Tales the other night, I come to the conclusion that his powers of characterization and humor and his perfect realization of the atmosphere of medieval England produced a certain charm and color never since equaled.
0: Huh?
4: Now, in my latest book, I have also tried to attain...
0: Wait a minute. Did you say your latest book?
4: Yeah, it'll be off the presses in about a month. I shall send you his autographed copy. I shall also send one to you, Mademoiselle Van Meet Cleaver.
5: Thank you. But you've already given me something more wonderful, Mr. Hemingway. Just meeting you has inspired me to write. In fact, I think I shall run back to my room right now and dash off a sonnet while I'm still under this magic spell.
1: Ain't she gonna wait for the meatball?
5: Thank you, no. Yeah. And Mr. Edwards, thank you so much for this charming, electrifying evening.
0: Oh. We have them like this every week.
5: Oh. Well, thank you again, and good night, all.
1: Yeah, good night, Miss Van Cleaver.
0: Grannies, Mr. Hemingway, let me shake your hand. You don't know it, but you sure saved the day for me.
4: Oh, I don't think nothing of it.
0: I never had no idea you had actually wrote a book.
1: Doggies, me neither. You know, I'd love to have a copy of that myself, Mr. Hemingway. What's the name of it?
4: Well, it's the 1950 Revised Plumber's Manual.

0: Lum and Abner will be back in a moment. It's music, music, music on CBS Sunday afternoons. And starting this Sunday, two new music programs make Sunday listening an even greater pleasure on CBS. The Main Street Music Hall returns with the day's top songs sung by Bill Tabbitt of South Pacific fame with Alfredo Antonini's 35-piece orchestra. Also starting this Sunday, Your Invitation to Music will bring you recordings of great singers and great conductors, plus interviews with some of them. This music, music, music will be yours on most of these same CBS stations. Be listening this Sunday afternoon.
1: Grannies, I can't seem to get interested in this plumber's manual.
2: It never turned out very good, I'll tell you.
1: I don't care if it is autographed. It just ain't interesting. Where's that other book I was reading?
2: This one?
1: Yeah, let's see. Where was I? Oh, yeah, right there. Tom throws the ball to Ned. Will Ned catch the ball? Oh, see the dog.
2: Dog is that? Ned missed it again.

Rogers Show is written by Roz Rogers and Betty Boyle, directed by Larry Burns, with the music of Opie Cates. Ladies and gentlemen, this is Lum and Abner's last show for the season. We'd like to thank you very much for being with us. Have a good summer. We'll see you next fall. This is Wendell Niles saying goodnight. This is CBS, the Columbia Broadcasting System.

0: And that's the Lum and Abner Show from April 26, 1950, with Chester Locke and Norris Goff. Who is the real Hemingway, Lisa? That was sustained over CBS. Hope you enjoyed that time for this month in music history.
1: That's right. We are going back to 1990.
0: A gun. This is Aerosmith.
1: That's right. And this is written by Steven Tyler.
0: It's called Jamie's Got a Gun.
1: It's Janie.
0: Oh, Janie.
1: Did you think it was Jamie?
0: Oh, Janie.
1: Janie. Okay. Yeah. It's one of those songs that sometimes people could get wrong. Jamie's Got a Gun. This is released on their album called Pump, and it peaked at number 4. And you know what it's about, Carl?
0: No.
1: It's pretty bad. It's bad stuff. The song describes a young woman, and she's killing her sexually abusive father.
0: Oh, gosh.
1: Yeah, it's so bad. But it won the band a 1990 Grammy Award.
0: Yeah.
1: They got something out of it.
0: One time I won a Grampy Award.
1: Well, you're a Grampy one time.
0: I am a Grampy.
1: So you do deserve an award.
0: Yeah. Who sings better, me or Steven Tyler?
1: You got to sing for me.
0: Well,
1: you
0: don't know the
1: words.
0: I don't know the words of this song.
1: You'll sing a different song.
0: Yeah.
1: When we bring on some Elvis-type music, we'll hear you.
2: Really story.
0: Oh, man. All right, Lisa Wolf.
1: God.
0: More of Hollywood 360 after this.
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0: All right, in our next hour, it's a Western adventure of Red Rider from 1952. But first, we'll play Name That Tune. Lisa will present clips from disco songs. I'll probably win another pizza. And I must name that tune while you play along at home. Right, Lisa?
2: Right, Carl.
0: All right, see you soon.

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5: Well, that's our news. I'm Rich Thomason in Washington. A suspected terror attack injures 8 people, 4 critically, in Modena, Italy. Police say a suspect, identified as Salim El Kudri, rammed his vehicle into pedestrians. Police say someone was stabbed when they tried to intervene. President Trump's China summit may be history, but one unresolved issue is a proposed American arms sale to Taiwan.
6: The arms sale, this one, is worth about $12 billion. It was actually approved by congressional leaders back in January, but then held up by the White House, likely in anticipation of this summit with President Xi. It's not just Taiwan that would like to see this sale finally approved. A bipartisan group of senators here in the U.S. earlier this month urged the Trump administration to push this deal through. The key thing to look out for will be, will Trump approve this arms sale, or will President Xi have had an effect on that very material bit of support for Taiwan?
5: The BBC's Joel Gunter. Monday is going to be a big challenge for a lot of New York area commuters left high and dry by a rail strike.
7: Hundreds of thousands of commuters in and around New York are left figuring out how they will get around without the Long Island Railroad after a strike by workers shut down the nation's busiest rail system Saturday. Union rep Kevin Sexton.
8: We're far apart at this point.
7: They were negotiating pay and other benefits with the Metropolitan Transportation Authority. Chairman Jana Lieber.
9: We cannot responsibly make a deal that implodes the MTA's budget.
7: The first LIRR strike in decades comes as many were relying on the system for the Yankees and Mets subway series and a Square Garden. Julie Walker, New York.
5: The polls have closed in the Louisiana Republican primary, and this is SRN News.
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17: 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It's an open and shut case. 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
20: Tonight will be partly cloudy with a low of 75. Tomorrow, expect a mix of clouds and sun with the possibility of a thunderstorm developing late in the afternoon. The high will reach 90. Tomorrow night, there could be a stray evening thunderstorm. Otherwise, it'll be partly cloudy with a low of 74. I'm meteorologist Jason Caterina. That's your exclusive AccuWeather forecast on AM 930, The Answer.
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30: Hello, everyone. I'm Carl Amari, and this is Hollywood 360, the radio show that presents all things entertainment, including trivia contests and games, movie reviews, celebrity interviews, showbiz news, and classic radio shows. My co-host is the eminent Lisa Wolf. In this hour, it's a rip-roaring Western adventure of Red Rider, starring Reed Hadley from 1942. But first, it's Name That Tune. Lisa Wolf Cohen will present clips, disco songs. I have to name that tune while you play along at home, right, Lisa?
31: That's right. It is time to do some disco and hear Carl sing and shake his booty. I guess we won't hear you shake your booty, but I'll be able to see it.
30: Man, I remember my disco days. I had an afro, and I had silk shirts that I would leave very low buttoned. And then I had my Italian horn, gold Italian horn.
31: Yes.
30: And then I had platform shoes, and silk pants.
31: Well, it's a good thing we didn't know each other then. I'm pretty sure I would have skated the other way.
30: Well, I think you would have been smitten.
31: I don't think so. I don't think so.
30: Lisa would have been like, who is that dude?
31: I don't think so.
30: No?
31: No, I'm pretty sure but let's have some fun with disco, because if anybody loves disco, it is you.
30: Yes,
31: so let's enjoy it, and you best get all of these.
30: I'll try.
31: Okay.

0: And the name of that song is...
1: How Deep Is Your Love.
0: That is correct. You got it. This is written and recorded by the Bee Gees in 1977.
1: Wow.
0: And used as a part of the soundtrack to the film...
1: Saturday Night Fever.
0: Saturday Night Fever.
1: Changed my life.
0: One and only.
1: The movie changed my life.
0: I know it.
1: I don't know if it changed it for the good, but...
0: I don't know.
1: How deep is your love? How deep is your love? I really need your love.
0: Look at that romance in you coming through.
1: Oh, yeah. Such a romantic guy.
0: All right, here's the next song.
1: Okay. Raining Men.
0: That's right. That's
1: raining
0: the weather girls
1: men.
0: Talking. It's Raining Men. And
1: leave those umbrellas at home. Leave them at home. Because it's raining men.
0: We're getting there. This is called, the album is called Success 1983.
1: Yeah.
0: And it received a Grammy nomination for Best R&B Performance.
1: Yeah.
0: The video is great.
1: Is it? They were the Weather Girls?
0: Mm-hmm.
1: Oh, man.
0: Uh-huh, they sure were.
1: Wow.
0: They had those big, like, beehive hairdos.
1: Really?
0: It was great.
1: How
0: here
1: cute.
0: It is.
1: Yeah. It's raining men. Hallelujah, it's raining men.
0: This is like a Take Me to Church song, you
1: yeah,
0: know?
1: I know?
0: I love it.
1: All right, I'm 2 for 2.
0: All right, okay. You should get all of these.
1: All right. Do it.
0: Do it.
1: Do it.
0: Well, yeah, but what are they telling you to do?
1: I don't know.
0: I do. It's the title of the song.
1: Oh, really?
0: I think so. I could be wrong.
1: Ooh.
0: You know it?
1: Do it.
0: Just do
1: it. I'm trying to...
0: This is by Van McCoy and the Soul City Symphony. It went to number one in 1975 and won a Grammy Award.
1: Do the muscle. Did I get it?
0: I don't know, Mike.
1: I don't think
0: you were
1: so.
0: Kind of right at the same time.
1: I don't want it.
0: You don't get it.
1: No, I didn't get it. Do the Hustle.
0: Best Pop Instrumental Performance, 1976 Grammy Award.
1: Wow.
0: Did you used to do the Hustle?
1: Sure.
0: Oh, yes.
1: Brings back memories,
0: the best.
1: Man. Okay.
0: All right.
1: Do the Hustle. Pop was flaming. Disco Inferno.
0: That is right.
1: Disco Inferno.
0: By the Tramps.
1: Yeah, the Tramps, right.
0: So this had a very limited success until it was included to the soundtrack of what film?
1: I don't know.
0: Saturday Night Fever.
1: Really?
0: Yes.
1: Yeah,
0: so
1: oh,
0: there
1: yeah,
0: was a re-release.
1: Right. That's right.
0: Hit number 11 on the Billboard chart.
1: Yeah.
0: It's also covered in 1993 by...
1: I don't know.
0: Tina Turner.
1: Yeah? Was it covered with a blanket?
0: It was covered by her, yes, with a blanket. And in 1998, Cyndi Lauper.
1: Oh, wow.
0: Yeah, so very different version.
1: I'd like to hear her version of it.
0: Which version?
1: Cyndi Lauper.
0: Oh, well, maybe another time.
1: Okay, all right.
0: Not today.
1: All right.
0: Okay.
1: Next. Tonight we're gonna make it happen. Tonight we'll put on... Is Gloria Gaynor?
0: It is not.

0: I Can't Get Enough?
1: Yes, I Can't Get Enough.
0: Right?
1: No. Here it is. Real slow,
0: I let it go. I'm so excited. I'm
1: so there it is. I'm so excited. This is the Pointer Sisters.
0: Oh,
1: originally released in 1982. Had a remix released in 1984.
0: Yeah.
1: And Billboard named the song number 23 on their list of 100 greatest songs.
0: Great
1: girl
0: song.
1: Groups. Girl
0: yeah.
1: groups.
0: Great
1: songs.
0: Song.
1: Yeah.
0: Okay.
1: All right. One more to go.
0: All right.
1: I mean, come on.
0: And this is Casey and the Sunshine Band.
1: Yeah, this is like the epitome of disco.
0: Do the hustle.
1: Well,
0: wait,
1: right.
0: Do the something, right? Right?
1: We did the hustle already.
0: Okay. Yeah, the best. That's the way.
1: Sorry.
0: I like it.
1: Sorry. That's the way. That's Casey and the Sunshine Band, released in 1975.
0: That's the way.
1: And it was toned down for
0: like
1: radio
0: it.
1: Play because it was a little...
0: That's the way I like it.
1: Uh-huh.
0: Oh, man. Disco was just...
1: Disco
0: There was nothing like disco.
1: Really
0: you
1: great
0: know?
1: Era of music.
0: Yeah, really,
1: I
0: really
1: agree.
0: Was. All right. Great job,
1: All
0: Lisa
1: All right.
0: Wolf.
1: Great job, Carl Amari.
0: Thanks, Mike Bubble Bath Costella. When we come back, we're going to tune in to Red Rider. Good Western. Stick around.
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0: All right, it's time for Red Rider. This was a great Western series, Lisa. In fact, it was one of the earliest Westerns on radio. It was a character created in comic strip form, first by Steven Schlesinger and Fred Harmon. It came to radio in 1941, lasted until 1951, and for a time, it beat the rival, the Lone Ranger, in the ratings. It was billed as America's famous fighting cowboy. Red was a cowhand who acted as a deputy sheriff, going after bad guys and bringing them to justice. Red never killed his enemy.

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2: 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When news reaches Red that Eli Kendall, the editor and publisher of the Devil's Hole Clarion, is readying a campaign to arouse public ire against Hanlon, Red, knowing Ace's evil and vicious ways, saddles Thunder, and a moment later is churning up dust as the horse's hooves pound the rutted trail to Devil's Hole.
3: Riding two-faced for you, little beaver?
4: We keep him up pretty well, Red Rider. You gotta make so much hurry go on Devil's Hole.
3: This isn't half hurry enough. If Eli Kendall starts any indignation meetings before we get there, Hanlon will have his hide hanging over his fence before nightfall.
4: Then we better chase him up horses. Get him up there, fools. Get!
3: Lift those hoofs, Thunder. This is one time every second counts. Come on, Thunder!

0: quick, Dad. Here comes that gang of ruffians.
1: Yeah, they've no right to ride into our town shooting and killing.
0: Awful the way those men keep coming into town and practically blowing it apart.
1: Beth, I'm getting mighty tired of warning that Hanlon. Getting so decent people are starting to pack up and move out.
0: Well, Ace Hanlon's never been a model citizen, but he's never been as flagrant as this. Stirring up trouble.
1: Yeah, there's something behind it, all right, but by heaven, I'm not going to wait anymore. As editor of the newspaper, I owe an obligation to the citizens of this valley, and there's only one thing to do. Get everybody together and call an open meeting.
2: Sure thing, cowpoke. Just enjoy yourself. Your credit's good up to $500.
3: Well, thank you, Mr. Hanlon.
4: Thanks.
3: You're all right, Hanlon.
5: East.
2: Yeah, gringo, what's up?
5: I just come from across the street. Candle, that newspaper fella's got a crowd together in front of his place, and he's making them a speech.
2: What kind of speech?
5: No kind you'd like to hear.
2: Well, in that case, maybe we better go over.
5: Us? Over there?
2: Sure. A guy like you might even show an editor where he's wrong.
5: Huh?
2: You can put the punctuation in the right place. Come on, gringo, and keep your hand right on your gun butt.
1: I say this is our town, and it's up to us to see that we get law and order. It's high time we made folks understand the Devil's Hole is no place for thieves, gunmen, and murderers.
2: Just a minute, Kendall.
1: Yes, Hanlon, what is it?
2: You talk mighty pretty, but just who would you say was one of those thieves and murderers? I ain't seen none.
1: No? Then your eyesight must be mighty bad, Ace.
0: Dad, be careful.
1: I'm handling this, Beth.
2: My eyesight's pretty good. But since you're so sure it ain't, supposing you start naming names.
1: All right. One of the men we've got no room for around here is right next to you. And his name's Gringo Jordan.
5: Why, you? You're calling me a murderer, Kendall. Fill your hand.
0: Dad, please.
1: All right, Gringo, you don't scare me none.
5: Why, you cheap tinhorn scribbler, you... Oh, my hand. Who did that?
6: I did that, mister. Any objections?
5: Ryder. But, Ryder, you've got to be butting in. This skunk called me a murderer and then went for his gun.
6: I'd say Mr. Kendall was right, as usual.
2: Yeah, someday, Red, you're going to reach for your iron and just draw lead. A whole skin full of lead.
6: Maybe, Ace, but it won't be yours.
5: No, it won't, because I'm not waiting for Hanlon, Ryder.
6: Still a lot of fight left in you, isn't there, Gringo?
5: Hand me back that six gun and find out.
6: I've got a better idea. I'll just take off my gun belt. That'll make us even. If you're looking for a fight...
7: Me take a belt, Red Ryder.
5: Think you're pretty good, do you? Well, try this.
6: When he comes to, Hanlon, you might tell him if I see him in town again, I'm going over him once more, but good.
2: Yeah.

0: What if he's not interested?
1: Suppose we wait and find out. It might surprise both of you. Hello, Mr. Kendall.
2: Oh, howdy, Red. I don't know how to thank you for
1: Forget
2: what
1: it. You... Can we mosey inside? I'd like to have a little talk with you.
2: Why, of course. Come right along. You too, Beth. I'm sure Ryder can help us all.
1: Come on, Little Beaver. You can practice your spelling by playing with the type.

0: Maybe you're right, Mr. Kendall, but it doesn't sound like Ace Hanlon. He's usually too smart to stir up trouble openly.
1: That's just what Dad said earlier today.
2: Still, I can't see what reason he'd have to try to make the town lawless. Cattle's all shipped and paid for. What little crops there are.
0: You know what I was just wondering?
2: What, Red?
0: Well, the only thing around here of any importance today is the new tunnel the government's putting in to bring water down to Painted Valley from Lake Bonita.
2: Uh-huh.
0: And the man who's contracting the job has had trouble. There's talk going around that if he can't finish this week, they're canceling his contract and giving it to a concern from Fort Badger.
3: Red Ryder, me hear him some men try and make Injuns angry about water tunnel. Tell them tunnel go through, Injuns no can fisherman lake.
0: Thanks, Little Beaver. Well, that ties up some, Mr. Kendall.
2: Bless me if I can see what earthly good Ace Hanlon could get from stirring up the Injuns and trying to block the tunnel. The water it'll bring goes to his ranch as well as everyone's else.
1: Dad's right, Mr. Ryder. Ace would only be cutting his nose off to spite his face.
3: Him funny, Ace Hanlon. Him looking plenty bad enough without him cut him nose.
0: Never mind, Little Beaver. Well, I can't find out anything for sure sitting here and guessing. Think I'll take Thunder and ride up to the tunnel and have a look-see.
2: Sounds like a blind trail to me, Red. I say we ought to call a mass meeting down to the town hall, organize vigilantes if we have to, and run them gun-toting scoundrels clean out of this valley.
0: There's no question about a mass meeting, to my mind. But just talking without proof won't get us very far. Now, if I find anything out at the tunnel, we should have you elected president of the Law and Order League before sundown. Come on, Little Beaver, we're riding.
3: Get him up, Papoose! Ride him, Pony!
0: Come on, boy, this is a long trail. Come on, Thunder!
3: Red Ryder! Oh, Papoose!
0: Oh, Thunder.
3: You say in this trail, him shortcut?
0: Yes, it cuts about 3 miles off the regular road to the hills. Why?
3: Well, you look him a trail. See? Plenty fresh hoof marks and dirt. 3 men going through here not many minutes ago.
0: Little Beaver, you're about the biggest help a man ever had. Here I ride along looking at the sky when I should be watching the trail.
3: Me see him hoof prints, but maybe hoof prints mean nothing. No can't tell if made by Ace Hanlon horse.
0: You sure can't. But if it is Hanlon's trail, we better rattle these bridles and shake up our ponies. The sooner you get to trouble, the sooner it's over.
3: You betcha. Get him up, Papoose. Get him up fast.
0: Pound that dirt, fella. We're closing in. Come on, Thunder.
4: And that's the first portion of Red Ryder. We'll get back to Trouble in Devil's Hole in just a bit. March 28th, 1942 is the broadcast date. Reed Hadley starring. Stick around. More of Hollywood 360 after this.

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1: With SRN News, I'm Ron Taylor. President Trump says U.S. and Nigerian forces carried out a mission to kill a leader of the Islamic State group. He made the announcement of the joint operation to take out Abu Bilal al-Mulki in a late-night social media post Friday that offered few details. The president said al-Mulki was second in command of the Islamic State group globally. He was viewed as the key figure in the group's organizing and finance, and according to officials, had been plotting attacks against the United States and its interests. The polls have closed in the Louisiana Republican primary as President Trump backs a GOP challenger to incumbent Senator Bill Cassidy, who Mr. Trump calls disloyal and a disaster. Mr. Trump endorsed Congresswoman Juliette Ledlow. A suspected terror attack injures 8 people, 4 critically, in Modena, Italy. Police say a suspect identified as Salim Al-Qudri rammed his vehicle into pedestrians. The attacker also stabbed someone who tried to intervene. This is SRN News.
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10: Tonight will be partly cloudy with a low of 75. Tomorrow, expect a mix of clouds and sun with the possibility of a thunderstorm developing late in the afternoon. The high will reach 90. Tomorrow night, there could be a stray evening thunderstorm. Otherwise, it'll be partly cloudy with a low of 74. I'm meteorologist Jason Caterina. That's your exclusive AccuWeather forecast on AM 930, The Answer.
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13: 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All right, Lisa, we're listening to Red Rider. It was created by Fred Harmon, and he was born in St. Joseph, Missouri in 1902. He is best known as the creator and of the Red Rider comic strip, which spawned a radio and TV series along with movies. He was also a talented artist, painted hundreds of cowboy and Indian landscapes. He made a fortune licensing the Red Rider name to Daisy Air Rifles. The Red Rider BB gun was immortalized in the 1983 movie A Christmas Story. He passed away at the age of 80 in 1982. Okay, we're listening to Red Rider. This is called Trouble in Devil's Hole, March 28th, 1942. Here's the conclusion.
14: Come on, boys. You're shoveling like a bunch of gophers. Dig in. Move that rock like men. Yes, Ned.
15: That fellow runs the Silver Dollar in Devil's Hole. He's just outside the tunnel entrance, giving our men handbills.
14: Handbills? What for?
15: Here, I took one. He's passing the others out to the ship that just went off.
14: Yes, let me look at it here. What's it say? Anniversary week, starting Saturday. Free deluxe dinners and entertainments to all our customers. Come and bring your friends. Eat, drink, and enjoy yourselves at... Why, that... If our men start going down there, they're bound to get into trouble.
15: Yeah, that's what I figured. Probably all end up in jail instead of getting back here on the job.
14: Well, I'll soon put an end to that. Come on, I'm going down and run Mr. Ace Hanlon out of here for keeps.
16: Ireland free, men. Come down and enjoy it.
14: Why, listen to that sidewinder. Bard says to him.
16: Free party down to my place.
14: Here you are, brother. Hanlon, I'm giving you 10 seconds to clear out of here.
16: Well, howdy, Carney. You wouldn't be aiming to spoil the boys' fun, would you?
14: Handy. Get them down there gambling and...
16: Ah, calm down, friend. I'm just celebrating, and a man can't celebrate very well unless he has folks around.
14: 5 seconds of that 10 is gone, Hanlon.
16: Yeah. But I'll still be here when 10 minutes are gone. 10 hours, for that matter.
17: I doubt that, Hanlon.
16: Red Rider. You seem to cover a lot of territory, don't you?
17: There'll be a lot covering you, Ace, unless you do as you're told.
16: You talk big, Red. Bigger than you can ever deliver.
17: Mr. Carney told you to clear out of here. Well, I'm waiting.
16: Now, let's get a few things straight, Ryder. And getting things straight might be new for you at that.
17: I don't know, Ace. I generally shoot straight.
16: Yeah, if you tried it this time, you'd be wrong. Dead wrong. Maybe you gents forget this tunnel's state property and nobody's ordering me off.
17: I didn't say anything about ordering you off. I said you're getting off. Now, start walking.
16: I've taken a lot from you, Ryder. Maybe now's as good a time as any for me to finish what you've started.
18: Red Rider, watch him. He go for gun.
16: Yeah, that's right. I go for gun, only this time I got it. I suppose you start walking, Red. Walking fast.
17: Getting the drop on me might have been a mistake, Hanlon.
16: Yeah?
17: Yeah. Guns aren't the only thing to make a man change his mind. For example, a shovel isn't bad.
16: Why, you...
18: Red Rider.
17: That's right, little beaver. A shovel's a mighty handy tool to have when a polecat like Hanlon's around. It's good for spanking and just perfect for digging. Digging graves.
16: Smart, ain't you, Ryder? Very smart. Put that shovel down and I'll show you how smart you really are.
17: I'm putting the shovel down, Ace, but not where you want. I'm putting it across the seat of your pants.
18: Spank him a little, Ryder.
16: Ryder, where I'm going to get you won't be by your britches, it'll be by your neck.
17: I think you're wrong, Ace. Awfully wrong. Now, suppose you apologize to Mr. Carney here for taking up his men's time and then start moving.
14: I'll be hamstrung before I'll apologize.
17: Yeah?
19: No!
17: I said apologize. Now get started or I'll warm your pants again.
14: No, I apologize. I'm sorry. Ryder, I'll pay this back with interest.
20: Brady, you sure taught that Jesper a lesson. I don't think you'll be back here bothering us again.
17: Don't be too sure about that, Mr. Conley. Hanlon's just like the snake he is. The more you cut at him, the more pieces there are to strike back.
18: Maybe so, Red Ryder. But Hanlon no warning by making rattle.
17: I know, Little Beaver. And that's why I'm going back to town and build a trap that snake is never going to get out of. Next time he lashes out with his fangs, he's going to be a goner.
21: We return to the adventures of Red Ryder in just a moment.

0: Having run Ace Hanlon out of the water tunnel Pat Carney's building, Red and Little Beaver have raced back to Devil's Hole to talk over Red's plan with Editor Kendall, while Hanlon plans his own revenge for the humiliating whipping Red has given him. Hanlon is talking to Gringo, his gun-toting lieutenant, in his office back of the Silver Dollar.
1: Well, you can bet on this, Gringo. If it's the last thing I do, I'm going to get Red Rider planted on the top side of Boot Hill once and for all.
2: I wish you'd leave some for me. That side...
1: Yeah? What is it?
3: Hey, there's a Mr. Stark here to see you, boss.
1: Stark? Well, have him come in, Frenchie.
3: Yeah, right through here, Mr. Stark.
1: Come in, Stark. Come in.
4: Howdy, Ace. Glad I found you.
1: You know Gringo, Stark?
4: Hi. Hello, Gringo. Hanlon, I promised you $10,000 if you'd see that Carney didn't finish that tunnel. And I got the contract. Now...
1: Hold up, Stark. I made a bargain and you're living up to it.
4: Yeah, well, I'm not unless Carney closes down tomorrow. I just got word from the state that he may get an extension.
1: Well, what do you want me to do? Blow it up and get all of us in jail? I know what I'm doing. I got most of his men coming in tomorrow night, and by the time they get through with what I'm going to feed them, they'll be behind bars for disturbing the peace.
4: I hope you know what you're doing, Ace, because I do. You've got exactly 24 hours more.
2: Boy, I'll plug that Welch if he tries to back us.
1: Ah, shut up.
2: Okay, boss, only...
1: First thing I better do is make sure that fool editor doesn't start trouble. I think I'll just amble over there and have a little heart-to-heart talk with Kendall. Yeah, maybe he wants to go on living. Wait here, Gringo. What I got to say to him won't take me very long.

0: Mr. Ryder, stirring up Ace Hanlon like you did is it's only going to make it worse.
1: You're right. Me tell him I'd rather same thing.
2: Now, wait, if you'll only let me finish. I've got the proof I wanted, or mighty close to it. Now, anybody can try and fix things with gun law, but no matter what way it ends up, some innocent people are going to lose their lives.
3: Well, then what do you suggest?
2: Getting out a special edition of the Clarion, telling the facts, telling every citizen in Painted Valley that Hanlon's trying to stop Pat Carney from finishing that water tunnel.
0: I agree with that. Public sentiment is a lot better than hot lead.
3: But how can I print anything I'm not absolutely sure of, Red? Don't you see that...
1: Here come Hanlon now, and he walk him toward this office.
2: Why, that... Oh, wait. You three get in the back.
0: Yes.
2: Go into the press room and stay there. I'll talk to Hanlon.
3: But
2: go on, he's almost at the door.
3: Well, all right, but I don't...
2: Mr. Kennel, where's your pen?
3: Pen? Under them papers on the desk.
2: Thanks. Here we are. Now for the inkwell. Hello, Hanlon. Come right in. This may interest you.
4: What are you doing here, Ryder? Where's Kendall?
2: Kendall's gone for the day. I'm the new editor.
4: Oh. Well, in that case, maybe I better talk to you.
2: Talk to me about what?
4: Some advertising I'd like to run in the Clarion, announcing the big anniversary celebration the Silver Dollars having starting tomorrow.
2: I wouldn't worry too much about tomorrow if I were you, Hanlon.
4: No?
2: No. By the time this editorial I'm writing is printed, Devil's Hole and Painted Valley won't be the healthiest place for you.
4: And why not?
2: Because we're telling our readers that Ace Hanlon's been hired to see that Pat Carney doesn't finish that water tunnel.
4: We got laws in this country. Laws to stop people like you from slandering a man's character.
2: Those laws are only good when a man's got character to start with, Ace.
4: Why, oh. Well, since I'm a law-abiding man, Ryder, print that, and we'll see whose side the law is really on. But if you do print it, make sure you keep your six-gun handy because you'll be needing it.
2: Maybe. But all I've needed so far is a shovel.
4: When I get through with you, you'll be needing a shovel and flour.
2: So long, Ace, and be sure to get the extra edition of tonight's Clarion. Your name will be all over it.
3: Red, what are you up to? What sort of trouble are you getting me into with Hanlon?
1: Me hear him through door in printing press room. Hanlon, he am plenty angry, Red Ryder.
2: He's going to be madder than that when he reads our special edition.
3: We can't print any story about Hanlon and the water tunnel, Red, without proof.
2: I promised you the proof, didn't I?
3: Well, yes, I guess so.
0: Dad, Mr. Ryder has never broken a promise to anyone.
2: And I don't aim to now. Now, how soon can you print a paper, Mr. Kendall?
3: Well, Judd, that's my printer. He's gone home for supper. Probably could set it up and run it out tonight.
2: Good. Then let's all go over to Mrs. Patton's lunchroom for a bite to eat and get back here after dinner. Maybe Ace Hanlon doesn't recognize laws, but this time he's going to feel the power of the press.
5: Now look, Ace, you can't stand there all night staring like that, not seeing a word.
4: Oh, I know, I've been thinking. Gringo, how many of these men around here can you trust?
5: I know, 4 or 5, maybe. Why, boss?
4: 4 or 5, huh? Well, that ought to be enough.
5: Yeah?
4: Look, Ryder, don't scare easy. I'm afraid maybe he'll run that editorial no matter what I told him. There's only one way I can be sure.
5: What way is that, Ace?
4: Tear that newspaper plant and presses apart so bad they won't be able to print nothing about me. You think you can handle that, Gringo?
5: Yeah, watch me.
4: It isn't every day I get a chance to pick up 10,000 greenbacks that easy.
5: It sure ain't.
4: All right, get yourself some boys you can depend on. Dark now. Go over to that office.
5: I know, Ace. By the time we get through with it, there won't be a Clarion printed in Devil's Hole for the next 6 months. All right, Buck. Smash that lock.
3: All right. That does it, Gringo.
5: Nice work. Now, come on. Let's go in there and get to work. Well, it's going to be easy. Lash, Springer, you two start with them sledges on the printing press. You come with me, Buck. I'll lock the front door. We'll pile up this paper and put a match to it. Yeah, that's the way, boys. Smash it, boy. Let me see him try and print a paper on that. Got that match ready, Buck?
3: Right here.
5: Now put that kerosene on it and let's...
3: Hey, Gringo, look. Out that front window. That's Ryder and them Kindles are coming.
5: Let them come. We fixed them presses so they won't do the printing. Throw that match on this paper, Buck, and then let's go. Come on. Here they come. Out the back door. Keep them going. Come on.
2: Look, Mr. Kendall, they went out the back way. Little Beaver, put out that fire.
1: Me put them out fire, Red Ryder.
0: Oh, Dad. Everything's been smashed to bits.
2: They got a way up the back alley. Yeah, there's no question about this. This is Hanlon's work, all right.
1: Fire. Him out all right, Red Ryder.
2: Good, Little Beaver, good. Just look at this place. It's a wreck.
3: Not a chance of printing the paper about Hanlon now, Red. Press is smashed to smithereens.
1: Red Ryder.
2: Yes, Little Beaver?
1: We spell them pretty good now. Let me put them tight together and make them paper.
2: What good will one paper do, Little... Wait a minute. One paper might be all we need.
0: One paper? Well, I don't see what you mean, Mr. Ryder.
2: Well, I do. Mr. Kendall, the printing paper's all right. The type's here. Now, could we set up and print one paper? Just one by hand?
3: Well, yes, I guess so, Red. But for the life of
2: me... Then let's get started. There's more than one way to skin a snake. One paper will be enough to make Hanlon overplay his hand for the last time.
6: What are you doing in here, Injun?
1: Me looking for Mr. Ace Hanlon.
6: Hey, the boss, eh? Hey, that's him down to the end of the counter.
4: Anything you want, gringo. It's all on the house. Little Beaver, what are you doing in my place?
1: We got a new job, Mr. Hanlon. We make him delivery Mr. Kendall paper. Clarion. You want to buy him?
4: A clarion? What? How did they manage to... Why, sure, Injun. I never turned down a kid in my life. Here.
1: Me think you enjoy reading Clarion, Mr. Hanlon. Good night. Maybe see you by and by.
5: Ace, how could they print that paper?
4: That's what I'd like to know. Here, let me read it.
5: All right.
4: Ace Hanlon involved in plot to ruin water tunnel.
5: What?
4: Mass meeting in town hall at noon. Crime must be abolished in Devil's Hole. Well, we'll see about that.
5: Ace, what are we going to do? They'll get to holding that meeting. It's goodbye to that 10,000 smacks.
4: Yeah, well, before they do, it'll be goodbye to that tunnel. Round up the boys and get plenty of explosives. We're blowing up that water tunnel tonight.

0: All right, man. Fire it up.
1: Yes, Molly. What do we do with this explosive, Ace?
2: Carry it into the tunnel. There's no one there. It's dark.
3: All right.
2: Now watch it, Gringo. All right, hold it, Gringo. This should be far enough.
3: All right.
2: Now set those fuses and be quick about it. We got to get back to town before
4: Don't worry, Hammond. You are going back to town.
2: Red Rider, where are you?
5: Confound this dirt.
1: I see it, boss.
4: Connie, get after him.
2: I told you I'd get you, Red. I've got you right where I...
4: Got me, have you? All right, grab his gun, little beaver.
6: We got him. Henman's gun.
4: Good. Then I'll give him this instead. Yeah. Now we'll get these handcuffs on him, and I think it'll be the last we'll be hearing from Mr. Ace Hanlon for some time.
5: Hey, golly, me men rounded up the lot of them, right? And Shorten, I don't feel that he can ever thank you enough.
4: Don't thank me, Connie. Thank Little Beaver. It was his idea to print one paper.
6: Me think him, but Red Ryder know him what to do about him.
7: Ryder? As editor of the paper and a representative of the whole valley, you've done a wonderful job.
4: It's only half done, Mr. Kendall. I'm sure Hanlon's going to get to jail this time. But the rest of the job will be to make sure he's convicted. All right, help me get Hanlon up, Little Beaver, and let's get back to town. I won't sleep well tonight until I know Ace Hanlon's locked safe behind bars.

0: cold air woke you up, huh, Ace?
1: Yeah, someday I'm gonna wake you up, Ryder.
0: Maybe someday. 20 years from now, when you get out, I'll take my chances. All right, stir up that pony, little beaver, and let's ride.
2: Stir him up, that fools. Get
0: back to Devil's Hole, Thunder. We got a prize package. Come on, Thunder.

0: Well, folks, it seems like this puts the finishing touches on Mr. Ace Hanlon. Red Rider has succeeded in placing his archenemy and gun-toting henchman into the hands of the law. And now America's famous fighting cowboy and his little Indian pal are once more headed for the wide open spaces. Listen in next time when Red Rider and Little Beaver ride to the Barton Ranch, where they'll be pitted against Stoney Carson and his tough pack of gunslingers.
1: That's The Adventures of Red Rider from March 28, 1942. Trouble in Devil's Hole, starring Reed Hadley along with Tommy Cook. And 1942 broadcast. Hope you enjoyed that. Time for a celebrity interview.
2: Broadway royalty playing actual royalty. Up next, we talk with Major Attaway, the hilarious King Arthur in Spamalot, bringing legendary comedy and big laughs to the stage. Coming to Broadway in Chicago, CIBC Theater, May 19th through the May 31st, is the Tony Award-winning musical comedy Spamalot, based on the legendary comedy of Monty Python. 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Major, thanks so much for joining us today on Hollywood 360.
3: Thank you for having me.
2: We're excited to have you, and we're excited to have Spamalot. You know, Spamalot first premiered in Chicago before becoming a Broadway hit. So how does it feel bringing the show back to the city where it all began?
3: Oh, it's extremely exciting. Not only did the show start there, but I actually spent a little time here in school at the Chicago College of Performing Arts. So this is a really lovely place to bring the show back to, the good old Second City.
2: Absolutely. We're thrilled to have you here in Chicago. Obviously, we have a very prolific and sophisticated theater town, so we're thrilled to have you here. King Arthur is such an iconic comedy role. How did you put your own spin on this character?
3: Well, I definitely try to pay homage to the great Tim Curry that laid the foundation for us. But I really just took in the years and years of being a Monty Python fan. I've been watching it since middle school, and we did a lot of it in high school with my theater teacher as well. So really, I'm just bringing my Texas comedic timing to this British farce.
2: Interesting. Well, how great that you appreciated it so much before you had this opportunity for this role.
3: Indeed. It was a dream role that I didn't really know I had until the opportunity showed up. And I said, oh, wait, I love Monty Python, especially the Holy Grail. So this is right up my alley.
2: It's perfect for you. So, you know, Monty Python humor really has lasted so many generations. Why do you think audiences still connect with it today?
3: Well, I think that well-written comedy, you know, smart comedy is timeless. I think when we see in our audience children and grandparents all together, it just reminds me that good comedy will stand the test of time. And we have enough dad jokes and musical theater jokes, I think, to appease many a different audience member.
2: Absolutely. Bring the family. Absolutely. So for people who know the movie, what makes seeing Spamalot live on stage so unique?
3: Oh, it'll bring back, especially a few parents have told me, it brings them back to their college days when they would sit around with their friends and watch this movie. Plus, it is giving you a full-length musical theater production. There's just enough added to balance it out, I would say.
2: Yes. There are so many great moments in the show. I'm really looking forward to seeing it and seeing you, of course, the king. Major Attaway stars as King Arthur in Spamalot at Broadway in Chicago CIBC Theater, running May 19th through the 31st. 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Major, thank you so much for joining us on Hollywood 360. We're so thrilled to have you back here in Chicago.
3: Thank you so much for having me.
2: Thank you.
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1: In our next hour, it's a crime story set in the Big Apple on Broadway is My Beat, starring Larry Thor, going back to 1950. But first, we'll play Fact or Fiction. Lisa will present information on George Clooney. I must guess if it's fact or fiction while you play along at home, right?
2: That's right.
1: All right. 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
4: With SRN News, I'm Ron Taylor. A big political upset in the Bayou State.
5: Congresswoman Julia Letlow has advanced to a runoff in Louisiana's GOP Senate primary. Letlow has defeated incumbent GOP Senator Bill Cassidy. House Republican Letlow capitalized on the power of President Trump's endorsement of her in trying to purge the GOP of those Mr. Trump views as disloyal. Representative Letlow has won less than 50% of the vote, thus unable to avoid a runoff.
4: Correspondent Andrew Stewart reporting. First, the state Supreme Court ruled. Now the U.S. Supreme Court has decided the fate of an aggressive redistricting scheme authorized by Virginia Democrats.
6: The Supreme Court has rejected a bid by Virginia Democrats hoping to restore a congressional map that would have given them a better chance to add four additional seats in the U.S. House. It leaves in place the Virginia High Court's decision striking down a constitutional amendment narrowly approved by voters. Virginia's Democratic Governor Abigail Spanberger says the state will hold this year's elections under the current districts. It's the latest twist in a partisan redistricting frenzy that kicked off last year, now supercharged by a Louisiana case in which the Supreme Court weakened the Voting Rights Act. Jennifer King, Washington.
4: North America's largest commuter railroad grinds to a halt, shut down by a strike. The Long Island Railroad, normally serving hundreds of thousands of commuters. Kevin Sexton with the Brotherhood of Locomotive Engineers and Trainmen says no compromise was in the cards.
7: We were negotiating. We were willing to move down a little bit, but there's a far distance. Again, when I say the Presidential Emergency Board, there was a recommendation. There was two recommendations, and they came down. They started at 3%, whereas the Presidential Emergency Board, 253, was 4.5, and 254 was 5.
4: This is SRN News. Faith is surging in the Ukraine.
8: According to the Slavic Gospel Association, the privations of war have turned many in the country to the cross. SGA reports that more than 100 new evangelical churches have been opening their doors since the Russian invasion began. Igor Bandura of the Ukrainian Baptist Union adds that, quote, over 13,000 people have been baptized, significantly more than before the war. Churches are forming a vital support system for the embattled nation. Michael Harrington reporting.
4: Political scientist Ryan Burge, who studies religious demographics, is issuing a warning for the largest Protestant denomination in the U.S. He says that despite a rise in baptism and attendance, the Southern Baptist Convention faces likely a future of continued declines. Last year's 3% membership drop amounted to nearly 400,000 people, which is the size of some small denominations. Burge is a professor at Washington University. This is SRN News. The man who took over from legendary investor Warren Buffett at Berkshire Hathaway is making his mark on the firm.
9: Berkshire Hathaway has more than tripled the size of its investment in Google's parent company as Greg Abel settled into the CEO job after taking over at the start of the year. Buffett was always reluctant to invest in tech firms because he said he didn't understand them well enough. Buffett did make an exception to that rule near the end of his CEO term by buying a massive Apple stake. But Abel appears to be more comfortable because by the end of March, Berkshire owned nearly 58 million Alphabet shares worth almost $17 billion. Rich Thomason reporting.
4: Napoleon Solo has held off Iron Honor in the stretch to win the Preakness Stakes. Rebounding from a pair of fifth-place showings for his first victory of the year, Kentucky Derby winner Golden Tempo was held out of the race, leaving a wide-open field of 14 horses to contest the middle jewel of the Triple Crown. This is SRN News.
10: 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Hugh Hewitt explains his thoughts on the California race.
11: This is one of those times when I'm beginning to feel bad for my old home of California. Steve Hilton should be the next governor. 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But the leading Democrats have kept falling. Now we're down to Javier Becerra. Wonderful guy to sit next to in a restaurant. Not to talk with. We're talking about an empty suit.
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16: Overnight will be partly cloudy with a low of 75. On Sunday, expect a mix of clouds and sun with the possibility of a late afternoon thunderstorm in some areas. The high will reach 92 degrees. Sunday night, there could be a stray evening thunderstorm. Otherwise, it will be partly cloudy with a low of 73. Monday will be warm with intervals of clouds and sun along with a few afternoon showers. The high temperature will climb to 94 degrees. I'm meteorologist Jason Caterina. That's your exclusive AccuWeather forecast on AM 930, The Answer.
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20: I will not be angry.
21: Abby someone.
20: Abby who?
21: Abby Normal.
22: What do you do, Carl? Carl is a inventor / entrepreneur.
23: 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I mean, when I saw the iPod first time, I was like, you know, I could have kicked myself.
22: That was so hard on him.
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28: Hello, everyone. I'm Carl Amari, and this is Hollywood 360, the radio show that presents all things entertainment, including trivia contests and games, movie reviews, celebrity interviews, showbiz news, and classic radio shows. My co-host is the illustrious Lisa Wolf. In this hour, Larry Thor stars as New York homicide detective Danny Clover solving a crime case on Broadway Is My Beat from 1950. But it's time now for Fact or Fiction. Lisa will present information on George Clooney. I must guess if it's fact or fiction while you play along at home. Go ahead, Lisa.
29: That's right, Carl. George Clooney was born May 6th, 1961, so he just turned 65 years old.
28: Yep.
29: And we will celebrate his birthday a little bit by learning a little bit more about his background.
28: Here's a piece of cake.
29: I'd love a piece of cake. If it's chocolate, I'm all in.
28: It's chocolate. It's always chocolate.
29: Chocolate and chocolate, I'm in.
28: Yeah.
29: All right. George Clooney grew up working in a wine vineyard.
28: No.
29: True or false?
28: False.
29: That is false.
28: Yeah.
29: He helped on his family's tobacco farm in Kentucky.
28: Okay.
29: Did you know that?
28: No.
29: Okay. He became famous from the TV show ER.
28: Was it ER? Or was it another hospital show? I think it was a... R-I-D-R, yes.
29: Yes.
28: Yeah.
29: He played Dr. Doug Ross. Did you watch that show?
28: No.
29: Oh, okay.
28: I don't ever watch those kind of shows.
29: Because that was filmed, a lot of episodes were filmed here in Chicago,
28: yeah,
29: and I
28: yeah.
29: I was there.
0: Oh. I did some extra stuff on there, and it was during the winter, and it was really cold on some of those days.
29: Oh, yeah.
1: Were you an extra, too, on
29: some of them? I was a nurse.
1: Oh, really?
29: Yeah.
1: Did you ever see George Clooney walking around?
29: No.
1: Oh.
29: No, I did not. I just did various minor things.
1: Right.
29: Okay. George Clooney had a pet monkey that lived in his house.
1: No.
29: You are correct. But he was known for having a pet pig.
1: Yeah, not I think I remember that.
29: Really?
1: Yeah.
29: He tried out for professional baseball and made the team.
1: Real.
29: That is false. He had a tryout with the Cincinnati Reds, but he was cut before making the roster.
1: Oh, but, you know, but he did make a lot of teams. He didn't make the Cincinnati Reds. But you didn't say professional baseball.
29: Yes, I did. I said he tried out for professional baseball and made the team.
1: Okay.
29: Just standing up for myself here.
1: Okay.
29: George Clooney gave $1 million.
1: Boy, don't argue with her, Mike. I tell you what.
29: Well, not when I'm right.
1: Don't argue with her.
29: Well, when I'm right, I'm right. Okay. George Clooney. When I'm right, I'm right. And that's it.
1: That's right.
29: George, which is like all of the
1: that's
29: time.
1: That's right.
29: No. George Clooney gave $1 million each to 14 of his closest friends.
1: Wow. Is that real, you think?
29: I'm not.
1: I'll say no.
29: That is true.
1: Wow, really?
29: See, this is a good guy.
1: That's cool.
29: See, you don't know everything about him, Carl. He gifted his friends cash as a thank you for supporting him before he was famous.
1: Wow.
29: So, Carl, when you get famous...
1: I have a newfound respect for George Clooney.
29: Right,
0: because you want to be his friend?
1: Well,
29: too late for that.
1: You know what? I'm telling you, I would do the same exact thing.
29: That's the only reason Mike and I are friends with you.
1: I might even give more than he gave. I mean,
29: more
1: than a
29: million?
1: You know what rich this guy is? Do you know, like, just the alcohol he has, like some alcohol brand?
29: Right.
1: He makes tens of millions of dollars.
29: One thing.
1: And then he does a movie and he makes $20 million.
29: You know what? All I really want is
1: $14 million.
29: You know what
1: that's
29: I want
1: really not
29: from
1: that
29: you,
1: much.
29: Carl?
1: What?
29: I don't even want the money.
1: What?
29: I really want, like, a really fancy watch.
1: Really? Do you?
29: Like a Cartier watch.
1: Don't look at me then.
29: Okay.
0: Well, if you're giving money and you're going to give her a watch instead, I'll take her money as
1: you
0: well.
1: You take the money.
29: No, I'll take some extra money too, but I really want a Cartier
1: when
29: watch.
1: When I become rich,
29: I'll
1: get
29: me a Cartier watch.
1: Yes,
29: okay.
1: I will.
29: Fair deal.
1: Okay.
29: George Clooney still owns Casamigos Tequila.
1: Yes, he does.
29: Okay, well, he still owns it.
1: Sell
29: he co-founded it, but later sold it.
1: Oh,
29: we don't know exactly for how much, but they're saying up to $1 billion.
1: Yeah.
29: It's hard to know exactly how much, but a lot.
1: Okay.
29: Right.
1: And then he gave a few million away. A measly $14 million, Mike.
29: Okay. Yeah, but, you know, I know people who are wealthy
1: like that,
29: and they've given me
1: nothing.
29: Zero, not even a Cartier watch.
1: Right.
29: So, okay. George Clooney worked as a door-to-door insurance salesman before becoming an actor.
1: Real.
29: That is false. He worked various jobs, but I made that up. George Clooney does all of his own movie stunts.
1: No, he doesn't.
29: False. He had a serious onset injury. Now he avoids doing them. I don't blame him.
1: Yeah.
29: Not everybody is
1: I think he hurt his back. I think he hurt his back.
29: That would make sense.
1: Yeah.
29: Yeah.
1: Okay.
29: George Clooney auditioned for a role on Friends.
1: Real.
29: No. Mm. He never auditioned, but he did later appear on the show.
1: I'm glad there's not a pizza on the line
29: right?
1: for this one.
29: This is the one I needed the pizza on the line for. Clooney is related to Abraham Lincoln.
1: No.
29: This is true.
1: He
29: is a distant cousin of Abraham Lincoln. Look it up. I looked it up.
1: Honest Abe? George Clooney?
29: Yes.
1: No, I don't think so, but okay. All right.
29: Well, I
1: can't
29: argue with you.
2: What you just said is one of the most insanely idiotic things I have ever heard.
29: Look it up.
2: Everyone in this room is now dumber for having listened to
29: it. I think you just wish you were a cousin of Abraham.
1: I probably am.
29: You probably aren't.
1: Yeah.
29: Okay. George Clooney speaks fluent Italian.
1: Real.
29: No.
1: He doesn't? He lives there.
29: He owns a home in Italy, but he is not fluent in the language.
1: Oh, okay.
29: It sounded good. Last one.
1: Yeah.
29: George Clooney has twins.
1: No.
29: He does.
1: He does? I don't see how much I know about
29: have twins,
1: George Clooney.
29: Ella and Alexander, but you said it like you meant it, and that's what
1: Mike,
29: counts.
1: Bubble Bath, did you hear how much I knew about George Clooney?
29: Well, now
0: a
29: you
0: lot.
29: Know more. You did learn that he is generous.
1: Well, I don't know. I mean, it's all relative.
29: It.
1: It's all relative. If I gave you each a quarter, that makes me generous.
0: You that's gave, didn't you give Jim Caviezel a nice watch?
1: Well, all the producers pitched in. And we gave him a beautiful watch.
29: I've never seen anything
1: like
29: that. I've been with Carl
1: what you do.
29: Since 2009.
1: You're supposed to tip the star of your movie.
29: And here I am, the star of the show, and I get no tips.
1: Here's a tip. Look both ways before you cross the street.
29: Thanks, Carl. I appreciate that. That's a good tip.
1: right?
0: Don't eat yellow snow, too.
1: Right, don't eat brown or yellow snow.
29: Thank you, appreciate it.
1: A good one, Mike. All right, when we come back, Broadway is my beat. Stick around.
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1: 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All right, Lisa, it's time for Broadway is My Beat. This was such a great detective series. It came to radio in 1949, lasted until 1954. Originally, Anthony Ross, then Larry Thor, played Times Square detective Danny Clover. I have some of the Anthony Ross episodes. Like, I think he did it like 6 episodes. We'll play one of those sometime because it has a different feel. And the opening to each show was I'll Take Manhattan, a great theme song. Clover worked homicide from Times Square to Columbus Circle, the gaudiest, the most violent, the lonesomest mile in the world. Charles Calvert played Sergeant Gino Tartaglia, and Jack Crucian was Sergeant Mugovan. And we have a March 31st, 1950 broadcast called The Hope Anderson Case. Here's Larry Thor starring in Broadway is My Beat.
6: Broadway's My Beat, from Times Square to Columbus Circle, the gaudiest, the most violent, the lonesomest mile in the world.
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6: Broadway, where darkness drains through the scarlet of neon before it's called night. And the crowd gathers, the people of twilight till dawn. The crowd that coils upon itself, then lashes out into the furious streets. You move with it, afraid to look back over your shoulder because the sound drifting by you, was it a laugh or a cry? There's nothing in between. It's Broadway, My Beat. The message was handed to me at my desk at headquarters, and the message was specific. The courtyard of the Marbury Apartments in Greenwich Village. And the message had a code number to make the matter more easily classified. Murder, translated into 2 digits. It is my department, so I went there.
4: The courtyard, surrounded by slabs of building. Nothing except the cascade of a fountain tossing the filtered yellow lights from apartment windows. That and a girl lying there, her fingers trailing in the water. And a woman standing beside her being angry about the whole thing.
8: Well, I see you finally got here.
4: I finally did. Who are you?
8: Now it starts. Who am I? What am I doing here? What's this all about? How much of this is going to be in the papers?
4: Probably all of it. You called the questions. Answer them.
8: Viola Walker, owner-manager of the Marbury Apartments. Look it up. Age, none of your business. And the girl lying there is a tenant, Hope Anderson. She's dead. Now, what about the newspapers?
4: That bothers you? Why?
8: Look, listen to me. I've got an apartment house here, respectable, for girls only. Sure, they can have men callers at certain hours. Who am I to warp young women by no men callers? But respectable. Understand that, mister. The newspapers...
4: The girl.
8: Hope Anderson. I told you that. She's dead. I told you that, too.
4: Yeah, you did, and I believed you. Now try me on how come you're here.
8: This way. I was on the balcony of my apartment, that one up there. I was sniffing the moonlight. I looked down on the fountain because it goes with the moonlight. Hope Anderson lying there didn't go with anything at all.
4: Go on.
8: I came down, saw what happened. Then I posted a notice on the bulletin board, no one allowed in the courtyard tonight. Then I call headquarters. Look, mister, don't you want to look at that? The gun lying there? I saw it. How come you didn't see it?
4: Yeah. Equipped with a silencer. More about the girl, Miss Walker.
8: How do I know? She roomed in apartment 6 with... let me see... Jackie Logan. And...
4: Jackie Logan. Tell me about her.
8: Sure. She roomed in apartment 6 with Hope Anderson. And she's been out all night. Now listen to me. If the newspapers get this, it'll give my apartment house a bad reputation.
4: Death by violence creates its own after patterns of behavior. For some, the pattern is desolation, the paths of shock, then anguish, then emptiness. For Viola Walker, it was none of these. An animal had

0: 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Here's Franklin Graham.
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2: Tell me about Hope, Jackie.
3: Hope was a girl like me, only more attractive, more sought after, as the saying goes.
2: Then she did have other friends.
3: Well, yeah.
2: All right, let's start with them.
3: I'd say there were two. That's right, two.
2: And they were?
3: Like in a novel, Mr. Clover. An older man and a young man. The young man with a fire inside him that could burn him up, the older man with a fire that was dying out. Rivals for the favors of Hope Anderson. I phrase it this way because I read novels in my leisure time. This is a lifelike.
2: And their names?
3: Care for another cup of instant coffee?
2: Only their names, Jackie.
3: There's something else you should know about Hope. And me, Mr. Clover. We never discuss names. Manners, education, how they treat little animals, bank accounts, but never names. Sure you don't want any more coffee?
2: No. But do something else for me, Jackie. Keep thinking about the names. And when you remember them, maybe it'll be better all round if you come to me at headquarters.
4: Danny! Danny?
2: Yeah?
4: Hi!
2: Oh, hello, Tartaglia.
4: Hi.
2: Okay. What about it? What did technical turn up with?
4: Facts.
2: You'll tell me, huh?
4: Technical report to wit. The gun found at the scene at the fountain was a Luger of the type much sought after as souvenirs from the last and costliest war. It had been recently cleaned and had been fired only once. And you know what?
2: Do it gently, Tartaglia. What?
4: It was only fired only once because there had been only one bullet in the clip. Said bullet was found postmortemly to be the one that killed Hope Anderson. Now comes the good part.
2: I'm clutching onto the desk.
4: There were fingerprints on the gun. Fingerprints that can be and were identified. Last night we sent the prints and code to Washington. This morning they came back with a name and address.
2: And it's who?
4: Alan Harper, late of the U.S. Naval, where he served well and honorable. Address 8950 Madison Avenue. How did I do, man, Lieutenant?
2: Dandy, Tartaglia. Just Jim Dandy.

0: Yes? What is it?
1: The doorman told me to ask at this apartment. I'm looking for Alan Harper.
0: Alan is not here. Didn't the doorman tell you that, too?
1: He did, but I need to find out for myself. I'm from...
0: If you're a friend of Alan's, believe me when I tell you that he's not here. If you're not a friend, it would be rudeness to prolong this, wouldn't it?
1: You didn't let me finish. I'm from the police.
0: Oh, Alan's in trouble, then.
1: I didn't say that. Let's talk inside, shall we, Mr...
0: Philip Warren. I'm Alan's stepfather.
1: Inside, Mr. Warren?
0: Oh, yes. Yes, of course. Alan's mother is my wife. Perhaps if you told me what you want with Alan...
1: You could make it easier for her?
0: Exactly.
1: Why do you think you need to do that, Mr. Warren? What frightens you about my wanting Alan Harper?
0: Why, only that when a policeman comes to one's door, one assumes there's been violence in some greater or lesser degree.
2: Violence? Did I hear violence, Philip?
0: This gentleman is from the police, Vera, Mr...
1: Danny Clover.
0: Mr. Danny Clover, my wife, Mrs. Vera Warren.
2: The police?
0: It's about Alan, Vera. Mr. Clover came to the door and said he was looking for Alan. I tried to find out why, because I wanted to spare you.
2: Spare me from what, Philip? I'm sure Alan never in his life did anything his mother could be ashamed of. What do you want with Alan, Mr. Clover?
1: Is he here, Mrs. Warren?
2: No. You may look for yourself if you find it compulsory not to believe me.
1: Where is he?
2: I don't know. That can't surprise you, Mr. Clover. Alan is a man.
0: Vera.
2: Let Mr. Clover speak himself, Philip. He hasn't finished. You were saying, Mr. Clover...
1: I was saying, where would Alan hide if he were wanted for murder?
0: You see, I knew. I felt it. I felt it was something that...
2: What could you have felt about Alan, Philip? Alan is my son.
0: I only meant... Nothing, Vera. Nothing.
2: You said murder, Mr. Clover. Whose murder?
1: Hope Anderson's.
2: Oh, yes. I read about it in the papers. And you think Alan murdered that girl, this Miss Anderson?
1: His fingerprints were on the gun that killed her.
2: Nothing. Nothing will make me believe my boy is a murderer. And I don't know

0: where he's hiding. Hiding, that's your word. May Alan forgive me for using it.
1: Vera.
0: Show Mr. Clover to the door, Philip. I'm sure we have nothing else to say.
1: Yes, Vera. Come, Mr. Clover.
2: Please, please.
3: Mrs. Warren, if you know anything... Show me the door, Warren.
1: One moment, Mr. Clover.
3: Yes?
1: Vera knows where Alan is. So do I.
3: Why are you telling me, Mr. Warren?
1: Because I believe it will go better with Alan if you find him. The life of a fugitive is not a savory one, Mr. Clover. The boy should have given himself up. The boy must have been...
3: Where is he?
1: He has a cabin on the beach at Montauk. He called Vera and told her he was there. Vera told me and I'm...
3: Where in Montauk?
1: It's rather remote, hard to find. I have it. I'll draw you a map.
3: And he did, in a neat hand with landmarks and compass headings so that it would be impossible to miss the place. I stopped at a lunch counter for spud nuts and coffee until the Long Island train was ready to leave. At Montauk, there was no cab waiting, so I had to walk. The beach was narrow and pebbled, hugging the slow curve of the ocean. And to the left, the high sand dunes, here and there flecked with the remains of an early season's bonfire. It was warm for early spring, and no movement but the pound and heave of surf and the spray. There was a speck down the beach. In a while, it became a cabin, and a figure standing there before it, a man dressed in flannel shirt and dungarees, no shoes. I walked up to him. Hello.
4: Hello. Beautiful day, huh? Fine day for walking.
3: Yeah, it is. You're Alan Harper?
4: All right. Yeah, my name's Harper. Police?
3: Uh-huh. You shouldn't have run, Harper. Whatever your story is, now it's a bad story.
4: It's bad from the beginning.
3: What happened? You and the girl, Hope Anderson, what reason did you have for killing her?
4: None. That's why I didn't kill her. That's why my story's bad.
3: I'll listen to it.
4: She had just told me she was in love with me. Just then, at that moment, she made up her mind, and she was sure of it. And just then, at that moment, she died.
3: How?
4: Shot. I guess it was a funny popping noise. Hope fell, then something clattered at my feet. A gun, a Luger, somebody threw it there. I picked it up and tried to fire at someone who was running away. Nothing. No more bullets.
3: There's someone. Did you see?
4: Oh!
3: Alan!
5: That's the first portion of Broadway Is My Beat from March 31st, 1950, the Hope Anderson case starring Larry Thor. We'll get back to it and more of Hollywood 360 after this.

0: With SRN News, I'm Ron Taylor. Representative Julia Letlow has advanced to a runoff in Louisiana's Republican Senate primary, capitalizing on the power of President Trump's endorsement in another attempt to purge his party of people he views as disloyal. The president supported Letlow over incumbent Senator Bill Cassidy, one of the few Republican senators who voted to convict him during his second impeachment trial over the attack on the Capitol January 6, 2021. North America's largest commuter rail system has shut down after unionized workers went on strike. The Long Island Railroad in New York ceased operations early Saturday morning as five unions representing about half its workforce walked off the job. The MTA has said it would provide limited shuttle buses into the city and the subway stations in the event of this strike, which has now occurred. Governor Kathy Hochul is urging Long Islanders to work from home if possible as they mitigate the travel into the city. This is
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4: 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Awkward is awesome. Jesus was the Prince of Peace and the King of Awkward. 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
12: Overnight, expect partly cloudy skies with a low temperature of 75. On Sunday, there will be a mix of clouds and sun with the possibility of a thunderstorm developing late in the afternoon. The high temperature will reach 92 degrees. Sunday night will bring a chance of an isolated evening thunderstorm. Otherwise, skies will be partly cloudy with a low of 73. I'm meteorologist Jason Caterina. That's your exclusive AccuWeather forecast on AM 930, The Answer.
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14: Before we get back to Broadway Is My Beat, I want to talk a little bit about our brand new sponsor, which we have vetted, and they're amazing, and it has worked for me. I have slightly high blood pressure, and I've been taking 120 Life for a few weeks, and it has lowered my blood pressure, and it can help lower yours too. Like most families, there are people in our lives, a parent, a grandparent, a close friend, maybe even you, who deal with high blood pressure. I know I do. High blood pressure doesn't always feel urgent, but it is the number one risk for mortality. Here's what makes it dangerous, Lisa. You don't feel it. You don't have any signals. There's no warning. High blood pressure is damage happening quietly every single day. And over time, it increases your risk of heart disease, stroke, even cognitive decline. Most people assume they're fine, but actually they're wrong. That's why when you go to a doctor, I know you go and check out yourself a lot of times, you know, with because you're very diligent about your health. I know that. What's the first thing they do when you go to a doctor's office?
11: Yeah, take your blood pressure.
14: Yeah, and they take it, and I guess yours is pretty good, right? Yours has always been fine.
11: Mm-hmm.
14: What about Dan's? How's his?
11: His blood pressure is high.
14: Yeah, well, yep. He needs to try 120 Life. Mine has always been high, and so 120 Life has a 14-day experiment. You measure your blood pressure, and if it's even a little bit high, try 120 Life for just 14 days. 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No complicated routines, no overthinking, just data. 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It's not a stimulant. It's not a gimmick. The powdered version, which is what I take, I mix it with water or juice in every morning, and it just has 1 gram of sugar, so it makes it a smart option for people watching blood sugar. It's super simple. 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
14: 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All right, we're listening to a broadcast of Broadway Is My Beat. Larry Thor is starring as Danny Clover. He was born in Canada in 1916. He was a radio newscaster, announcer, actor, and university professor. During the golden age of radio, Larry Thor could be heard announcing on such shows as Suspense, Rocky Jordan, The Clyde Beatty Show, and The Green Llama. He was the star of Broadway Is My Beat. From 1964 to 1967, you're going to love this, Lisa, he was the radio announcer on the TV program Gilligan's Island and appeared as himself in Season 2, Episode 4. Thor began teaching screenwriting at UCLA in 1968. He continued to his death until 1976 at the age of 60. We're listening to the a really good broadcast of Broadway Is My Beat. It's called The Hope Anderson Case from March 31st, 1950. Here's the conclusion.
15: The picture held for an instant, the boy clawing at his chest and the life spilling from him. And the pain, sharp and precise and focused, that pinched at my shoulder and flared out. And it wavered, dissolved. And I thought, lying there looking at the single pebble that somehow was in my outstretched hand, how red it was, how orange, how it spun like a million spinning lights. And there was nothing. Nothing at all.

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1: Broadway is a carnival of shadows that walk the neon midway and scream when they've been cheated of an attraction. They bought it, they paid for it, it belongs to them, to the ravenous shadows. They told me Broadway felt that way about me. It made Broadway's front pages, they told me, how a kid found me on the beach at Montauk lying under a web of seaweed. How the body of Alan Harper was torn out of the fingers of the hungry tide. They told me how I'd been taken to a small hospital overlooking the sea. And Broadway was wounded because a spectacle like that should have been played in Broadway's own gutter. Then a quiet voice told me I had a visitor, Sergeant Gino Tartaglia.
2: Danny, speak to me.
1: Good morning, Sergeant Tartaglia.
2: Good morning, Lieutenant Clover. I hope you are in the mood for a visitor from the beyond.
1: From the beyond?
2: Yeah, from all the way beyond Manhattan. All my life I lived in New York, I never realized such a place like this existed in the outskirts.
1: You can speak up, Tartaglia. I'm not dead.
2: Danny, how can I tell you how glad I am to hear that from your own lips? I've been visiting here for 2 days now. This is the first time they let me see you. There ought to be a law.
1: What do you got in that package, Tartaglia?
2: Oh, a get-well confection from Mrs. Tartaglia. Last night she went to the Mixmaster and beat up an old Italian recipe that makes people get well. Here, Danny, it's for you.
1: Thank Mrs. Tartaglia for me.
2: Wilco, you feel up to official business, Danny, in the physical wreck you are in?
1: I'm up to it. The question is, are you?
2: Oh, sure, Danny, sure. I'm in the pink. Well, let's get down to official business. You need not think, Danny, that we have been lax at the department during your regrettable absence. We have been on the ball.
1: Congratulations.
2: Thank you. We have found, for example, that the footprints leading to the dune from which your assailant shot at you and the deceased Alan Harper, said footprints have been obliterated beyond recognition by the sands of time.
1: That's a big ball. What else?
2: The bullets extracted from you and the said deceased Mr. Harper have no similarity to any bullets, living or dead, that have been used in the commission of any previous murders or attacks.
1: Jolly. Anything else?
2: No, nothing, Danny. Except that the funeral of the deceased Mr. Harper is taking place this afternoon at 2:00 in the Orwell Cemetery.
1: Oh? Go tell the nurse I want my clothes, Tartaglia.
2: Danny, you got it in your mind to leave here? You can't do that. You are pale and wan and weak.
1: Get my clothes, Tartaglia. I have to go to a funeral. Outside of Montauk, it began to rain. A misty drizzle that seemed suspended, melting the houses and movement and sky into a sodden blur. And it held. Later, when we'd gotten back into the city and Tartaglia let me off at Orwell Cemetery, the rain seemed to have let up some, but it was still there. The wet, the chill, the grayness. At the gate, a man answered my question by pointing to a small group of people gathered about a mound of newly turned earth. I waited. Then, when they moved away, when there was only one figure standing there, a woman, then I walked up to her. A woman with eyes closed against the shape of her son's final identity with the world. Mrs. Warren. Mrs. Warren, I didn't have a chance to tell you how sorry I am. I'm Danny Clover, Mrs. Warren. We've met. I was at your home.
3: Yes. Yes, I know you, Mr. Clover. You want to talk to me, don't you?
1: There's no hurry.
3: Consider it this way, Mr. Clover. Grief isn't a simple thing. It's made up of so much. The lost times and the memories. So many.
1: Later.
3: And there's this, all mixed up with it. The only thing in my heart that I know the words for. Find out who killed my son.
1: We'll do that. We'll do that, Mrs. Warren.
3: You see, when he came home, when Alan came home from the Navy, he found Philip there. Philip, my husband. I had married again. I didn't tell Alan.
1: That's why Alan moved up to that cabin in Montauk?
3: I tried to get Alan to like Philip. Philip understood. Did everything to make... Well, it was difficult.
1: And Alan's friends, this is the thing we have to know. Somewhere, someplace, your son touched another person, and because of it, he was killed.
3: I don't know. After Alan met Philip, it seemed he didn't trust me. His friends were his secret.
1: How about Hope Anderson? She was his friend. Your son told me that. His good friend, Mrs. Warren. He was with her when she died.
3: I don't know. I didn't know her.
1: Listen to me. It could have happened like this. Whoever shot Hope Anderson had meant to shoot Alan. Whoever that was missed the first time. Killed Hope instead.
3: Maybe.
1: We'd better go now, Mrs. Warren. It's starting to rain harder.
3: You go. I'll be all right. Somehow the rain... Well, it doesn't matter. I'll be all right, Mr. Clover.

0: Hold still, Danny. I don't want the knot in your tie should look sloppy. Yeah. Well, Danny, if I do say so myself, I feel much better now you are arrayed in dry clothes. You
1: know, thanks for helping me change to Taglia. My arm in a sling.
0: What am I going to do with you, Danny? You rise out of a sick bed without permission, you go to a funeral, stand in the wet rain, get wet. Any one of these things could have waited.
1: I wonder if she's still there, Tataglia. I tried to take her home, but she wouldn't let me.
0: Who, Danny?
1: Mrs. Warren. It's still raining, Tataglia.
0: Exactly. And you are to stay out of sane. You hear me, Danny?
1: Okay, okay.
0: Good. Now I will bring you in a visitor who has been waiting to see you.
1: Who?
0: A dame, a lady. By the name, Viola Walker.
1: Why didn't you tell me she was here?
0: I thought it was more imperative you should get in the dry... Okay, okay, I said I'd bring her in. You, go right in.
2: It's positively outrageous the way a citizen is treated around here. How long do you think you can keep a citizen waiting? After all, you're only a public servant.
1: You could write a letter to a newspaper, Miss Walker.
2: You see? You see how you treat us? The innocent victims of injustice, the downtrodden...
1: I plead for you, Miss Walker. Who could have done you an injustice? Give it a name.
2: Jackie Logan. That's the name. That's the thing that did it to me.
1: Jackie, what did she do?
2: When you were at the Marbury Apartments, the apartments I preside over, I told you they were nothing if not respectable. Remember that?
1: I remember. I remember a girl was murdered there, too. Hope Anderson, wasn't it?
2: I'm like a mother to those girls. They have no secrets from me. I keep none from them.
1: You're hurt because Jackie kept a secret from you?
2: She's no good, that one. She's rotten and ungrateful. She knows more about Hope's murder than you'll ever find out. I wanted her to tell me about it, to talk it over like mother to daughter, so that we could both share it with you, please.
1: Thanks.
2: And do you know what the snip did to me? She moved out. Bag and baggage. And when I pleaded with her to come back, do you know what she did to me?
1: You'll tell me anyway, won't you, Miss Walker?
2: She slapped me and scratched my face. See? See? Look at this horrible scar. You've got to arrest her.
1: Where is she?
2: I made a point of finding that out. She's at the Kearney Hotel in the Bowery. A dirty, pest-ridden flea bag. Imagine. She left my elegant apartments for that.
1: All right, Miss Walker. You can go now.
2: But I'm not finished.
1: I said you could go. Get out of my sight, Miss Walker. Jackie. Jackie Logan. Open up. It's Danny Clover. Jackie.
3: Oh, come in.
1: Yeah. The place was a mess. Like a big wind had ripped him through there and died. Like that. And as if somebody had tried desperately hard to destroy everything he could lift or turn over. The bed had been slammed up into a corner and the headboard wrenched off so that the edge of the mattress touched the floor. And on it a girl, Jackie Logan, staring with unbelieving eyes. Thin lines of blood crisscrossed her face like some abstract design of horror. And over all of it, the pink and blue that stuttered through the window from a sign that read, Kearney Hotel, your home away from home. Jackie, what happened?
3: He'll die. I swear it, he'll die.
1: Tell me, Jackie, who was it? I'll get you some water. Here, drink this.
3: I can't.
1: We'll get you to a doctor.
3: Don't touch me.
1: Later, then. Tell me about it.
3: Nothing. I fell down.
1: Look, someone tried to kill you.
3: I fell down.
1: Why didn't he kill you? Hope Anderson's dead and Alan Harper. Why didn't he kill you, Jackie?
3: He thought I was dead. He beat me. He thought I was dead.
1: Who? Tell me who.
3: That's going to be my way. Because he thinks I'm dead, I've got a good thing.
1: Jackie, look, I can arrest you. Even with you like this, for withholding evidence. Don't you know that, Jackie?
3: I'm delirious. I don't know what I said. Nothing happened.
1: He beat you because you know something about him. Because you know he killed Hope Anderson. And why? Is that why you were blackmailing him, Jackie?
3: I fell down.
1: Don't you want to get back at whoever did this?
3: I done that. Ask her. Ask Mrs. Warren. She... Oh, get me a doctor, Mr. Clover.
1: The police ambulance came and took her away, and its siren was loud to cover the sound of her screaming. Then I went to the Warren apartment. The doorman told me that they weren't at home, that they'd gone somewhere, to Montauk, he thought. So I went there. This time it was night, rain, and the sounds of desolation that only the wind and the sea can shape. And finally, the cabin with its feeble yellow light washing against the darkness.
4: Clover.
2: And where you are, Mr. Clover.
1: I came at the right time, didn't I? Mrs. Warren, maybe you'd better give me that gun.
2: No. No, I was just showing it to my husband. See it, Philip. This is a souvenir of war Alan brought back. A Japanese revolver. It's clean and loaded. Alan was always a good boy. Neat. A good boy.
4: Talk to her. Take it away from her. She doesn't know what she's doing.
2: Don't try, Mr. Clover. Why don't you go over there and dry yourself by the fire?
1: Mrs. Warren,
2: I was just telling Philip that my son built that fireplace with his own hands, stone by stone. I've been showing Philip things that were a part of my son's life.
1: Mrs. Warren, I've just left a girl who said she told you something over the phone, Jackie Logan. What did she tell you?
2: She sounded very ill, as if she were in great pain.
1: She was. She'd been beaten so hard that whoever did it thought she was dead.
2: No. Oh, no.
1: What did she tell you, Mrs. Warren? Was it that she was blackmailing your husband?
4: What are you talking about? Are you out of your mind?
2: You think us all out of our minds, don't you, Philip? Mr. Clover? Me? How did you know that, Mr. Clover?
1: I didn't, but it fits. A Viola Walker came to me. Told me to arrest Jackie because Jackie'd slapped her face and left her bored in bed. When I saw Jackie, I knew it was more than that. Viola wanted in on something. Blackmail. Maybe she should have seen what blackmailing did to Jackie.
2: But Philip saw, didn't you, Philip? Oh, there are so many things to kill you for, Philip. For wanting a girl my son loved.
1: You didn't mean to kill Hope Anderson, did you, Warren?
2: Of course he didn't, Mr. Clover. Not the girl, but my son. And finally he murdered Alan. Tried to kill you. And that poor girl, Jackie. Alan.
4: Watch out, Mr. Clover.
2: This gun, Philip. Alan's gun. I'm going to kill you with
1: Mrs.
2: it.
1: Mrs. Warren. Mrs. Warren, give it to me.
3: Don't. Stop me!
1: Not that way. Give it to me.
3: He's getting away. I said I'd kill him and he's getting away.
1: The gun. Warren! Stop! Don't be a fool, Warren! All right, Mrs. Warren.
3: He's not dead.
1: It's only a leg wound.
3: Mr. Clover, you should have let me kill

Broadway, where the buildings of the night lean against the darkness in crazy, tilted angles. And walk carefully, kid, or you'll upset their balance. It's a street where you walk the high wire, else you gotta play it safe in a cage. It's Broadway, the gaudiest, the most violent, the lonesomest mile in the world. Broadway, my beat.

Broadway's My Beat stars Larry Thor as Detective Danny Clover, with Charles Calvert as Tartaglia. The program was produced and directed by Elliot Lewis. The musical score was composed and conducted by Alexander Courage. The cast tonight included Francis Cheney, Jody Gilbert, Don Orrick, Ida Reese-Merrin, and Herb Butterfield.

0: That's Broadway Is My Beat from March 31st, 1950, The Hope Anderson Case, starring Larry Thor, as heard on CBS. All right, time for Sarah Knight Adamson and her Backstage Pass.
1: Hi, Carl, and hello to all of our listeners out there. I'm Sarah Knight Adamson, your national film and TV critic for Hollywood 360 Radio Network. I'm going to review two films, one for kids and one for adults. The Sheet Detectives, rated PG, is a live action and animated movie that is filling theaters. Oh, and it's lots of fun for kids. The Devil Wears Prada 2, rated PG-13, stars Meryl Streep as she reprises her iconic role from 20 years ago. The film also stars Anne Hathaway, Stanley Tucci, and Emily Blunt. The Sheep Detectives is recommended for kids, as I'd say ages 8 and older, due to scenes of animal grief, and there are some suspenseful moments. Hugh Jackman stars as a shepherd who tends to his sheep. He also loves to read them mystery stories.
2: What if I can't solve it?
3: 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They follow very simple rules.
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6: Thank you all.
1: The Devil Wears Prada 2 is a sequel, as we view Meryl Streep in a role that just may snag her an Academy Award nomination. I'd also like to say that the movie is also fun for guys to view, as my husband thoroughly enjoyed it.
7: Pull yourself together. We have work to do. And by we, I mean you. Wait. I hope that's not what you're wearing tonight.
1: Again, this is Sarah Knight Adamson, Hollywood 360's national film and TV critic. 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And I'll see you next week. 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
0: In our next hour, Olivia de Havilland stars in Academy Award Theater from 1946. But first, Lisa Wolf Dillon is our lyricist for Learning the Lyrics. Lisa will read popular song lyrics. I'll try to guess the name of the songs while you play along at home, right?
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4: With SRN News, I'm Ron Taylor. Representative Julia Letlow has advanced to a runoff in Louisiana's Republican Senate primary, capitalizing on the power of President Trump's endorsement in another attempt to purge his party of people he views as disloyal. The president supported Letlow over incumbent Senator Bill Cassidy, one of the few Republican senators who voted to convict him during his second impeachment trial over the attack of the Capitol, January 6, 2021. The American military takes out another terrorist mastermind. This time, it's an ISIS leader in Nigeria. Word of the successful operation comes straight from the top, from the president.
5: The president announced Friday evening that the U.S. and Nigerian military forces had killed Abu Bilal al-Manuki, a leader of the Islamic State group, in a, quote, meticulously planned and very complex mission. Mr. Trump described al-Manuki as the Islamic State's second-in-command globally and the most active terrorist in the world. Mr. Trump wrote on Truth Social, quote, with his removal, ISIS's global operation is greatly diminished. He will no longer terrorize the people of Africa or help plan operations to target Americans. Bernie Bennett, Washington.
4: A big welcome home after a job well done. The USS Gerald R. Ford is back home today in Virginia.
6: The world's largest aircraft carrier is back at port at Naval Station Norfolk after an 11-month deployment. That's the longest since the Vietnam War. The Ford supported the U.S. war with Iran and the capture of Venezuelan President Nicolas Maduro. Defense Secretary Pete Hegseth was on hand for the arrival Saturday of the carrier group, which included the destroyer USS Bainbridge as well. Bob Agner reporting.
4: North America's largest commuter rail system has shut down after unionized workers went on strike. The Long Island Railroad in New York ceased operations early Saturday morning as five unions representing about half the workforce walked off the job. Kathy Hochul, the governor, urging Long Islanders to work from home if possible until a resolve has happened. This is SRN News. The governor of Maryland embraces transgenderism.
7: Democrat Wes Moore says if his 14-year-old son wanted to have a sex change operation, he would allow it. Moore, who many are talking up as a 2028 presidential hopeful, made his comments in an interview with podcast host Patrick Bet-David, who appeared to be taken aback by the governor's statement. Political analysts say the Democratic Party's support for transgenderism cost it a lot of votes in the last presidential election. Michael Harrington reporting.
4: Conservative Catholics are concerned that the Vatican is sending new signals about how it intends to accommodate homosexuals in the Pope Leo era. A Vatican working group has released a report featuring the testimony of two gay married Catholics who complained about the church's traditional stance on human sexuality. Pope Leo also stating during a recent Airborne News conference that he believes the church's teachings on social justice, equality, and freedom are far more important than its teaching on sexual morality. This is SRN News. Israeli airstrikes have killed a Hamas leader Israel says was an architect of the October 7th, 2023 attack.
8: In Gaza City, mourners carried to a mosque the body of Izz el-Din al-Haddad, the leader of Hamas's military wing. The Israeli military says al-Haddad was one of the last surviving architects of the October 7, 2023 Hamas-led attacks that triggered the war. There supposedly is a ceasefire between Israel and Hamas, but it remains fragile, and the top diplomat overseeing it says it has stalled because of the deadlock over disarming Hamas. I'm Donna Water.
4: An air of uncertainty, even anxiety in Taiwan as President Trump mulls whether to greenlight a $14 billion arms package for the self-governed island, democracy, and longtime U.S. ally. Mr. Trump has suggested the fate of the arms deal depends on China. Beijing says Taiwan must be united with the mainland. More details at srnnews.com. I'm Ron Taylor.
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0: Contact. Call sign Warlord 6 here. Known in some parts as General Ernie Audino. I'm here with the Frontlines Report. It's the nation's largest military talk radio show. We broadcast out of our TOC, that's our Tactical Ops Center, and we go nationwide over 180 stations, loud and proud, coast to coast. Our mission, help tell a military story by way of those who help write it, so our citizens have a good understanding of our military and what we ask them to do. All right, team, fire in the hole. You're in for a rare treat today, a history lesson. Our guest, coming up in a few minutes, is a legend in the special ops community. True American hero. Army SF, but his career has been pretty much in Delta. And as an example, 1980, he infiltrated into Iran as part of Operation Eagle Claw. And that was our mission to rescue the 52 U.S. diplomats taken hostage by the Islamic regime. 1979, of course, that was an aborted mission. And then he went into Grenada. And he got hit by a 12.7 round, sheesh, and he survived. And then Panama, and then he led the hunt for Pablo Escobar. His last major combat was at the Battle of Mogadishu, as far as I know. But that's the definition of going out with a bang. So he's none other than Lieutenant General Jerry Boykin. We're going to talk Iran and Holy War. You don't want to miss it. Next, the battle update. First, the ceasefire expired of its own terms 2 weeks ago, but you might have missed it because we've still not resumed decisive targeting inside Iran. Ceasefire expired on 28 April. Aside from the blockade, which we wisely maintain, by the way, we've so far declined to restart major combat ops on the regime. I don't understand why. We hold overwhelming advantage in combat power. We retain the initiative on the battlefield, but we just stopped. The enemy surely didn't compel us to stop, and we still haven't secured our stated objective. So from a military perspective, stopping is irrational. Not only that, but now Iran occupies a much, much stronger geopolitical position than it did before we commenced combat. Before 28 February, the day we launched Epic Fury, Iran did not control traffic to the Straits of Hormuz. Now it does. Sure, we launched Project Freedom in response to force open the Straits, but within 48 hours, we stopped that too. I can't understand it. I can't explain it. Well, meanwhile, Iran and some of our proxies, what have they been doing? Well, they struck Israel, Kuwait, UAE, I think they hit Saudi Arabia, too. And Iran also attacked at least three U.S. warships, tried to hit them with fast boats, drones, missiles. I mean, we crushed that pretty quickly. But aside from U.S. defensive fires or countermeasures, we've refused to resume major offensive ops on the enemy. I can't understand this. And at the same time, and just as we forecasted on several previous shows, Iran has exploited this ceasefire to refit and reorganize its defense. Maybe there's a good reason why we unilaterally ceased fire, although I can't imagine what that could be, but it's indisputable now that the military equation for us has become more difficult than it was before because we ceased fire. Here's what Iran has been doing with this glorious opportunity. First, immediately, the regime began dispersing military assets into civilian buildings and facilities. There are numerous reports of this. It's indisputable. Iranian military equipment and units have been repeatedly observed occupying mosques, fire stations, hospitals, universities, stadiums, hiding beneath bridges, in banks, parked in commercial and residential parking lots, occupying government office buildings and schools. Huge numbers of schools, by the way. In fact, the majority of all reports are of occupied schools. And this has happened across the majority of provinces in Iran. Of course, Iran's military occupation of civilian facilities greatly complicates our targeting. That's what they wanted, because civilian facilities generally enjoy protected status under the laws of land warfare. It's true that these same facilities can lose that protected status if they're used for military purposes. But here's the thing. No American soldier or civilian wants to see school kids or any other non-combatants injured or killed as collateral damage by U.S. strikes, even if the strikes are justified. The accumulated effect of those images over time will affect U.S. domestic support for our otherwise lawful uses of military force. At the same time, the regime has been diligently recovering and refitting its destroyed or damaged military assets, and it continues to do so. Lots of reporting shows that the regime immediately began repairing its military tactical and operational comms, for example, which we had previously disrupted. Other reports show that nearly all of Iran's underground missile cities, its underground storage sites for ammo and launch assets, well, they've already been cleared of rubble and access has been made possible again. And the majority of mobile launchers that had been buried under debris, well, they've reportedly, many of them have been uncovered. Team's call sign Warlord 6, you're Ernie Audio, and you're monitoring the front lines report. All right, so anyway, you cut it. These are tactical developments, but they're going in the wrong direction. But at a higher level, things look better. Indicators of economic disruption continue to move in the right direction for us. Inflation, sky high in Iran. Purchasing power is in the tank. Inventories are drying up. And these are all direct results of the war. The internet has been shut down on and off for 4 months, but it's been 70 plus days straight as of this week. No modern economy is tenable for long without internet access. Businesses are laying off workers and cutting jobs. Inventories, especially foreign goods like cell phones, are scarce and difficult, if not impossible, to replenish. Businesses are closing or reducing their ops. Machinery and equipment for shopkeepers and laborers is in short supply. Fertilizer prices, well, they're through the roof and farmers are getting crushed. And oil exports, well, there have been no loadings observed at all this past week at Iran's main loading facility, Karghan, which suggests storage tanks are now at capacity. They just can't pump anymore. Consequently, oil smuggling over land via tanker truck has increased. Technically, this has been against Iranian law, but, you know, right now the regime seems to be overlooking it because it has to. It needs the money. Even soldier pay continues to be spotty. And there are reports that many soldiers aren't getting paid at all. And there are other reports that the regime has been unable to pay for some of its weapons shipments it's received from some of its allies. And although this next thing hasn't been caused by the war, it's a serious chronic problem in Iran. And it ain't going away. And so the regime and the population, they're struggling with this too, on top of everything else. And that's severe water shortages. 35 million Iranians are short of water right now. That's out of 90 million. 11 of Iran's 31 provinces have been affected by this, including Tehran. And, you know, historically, Tehran has been so chronically short of water that in recent years, there's been serious consideration given to proposals to abandon Tehran, yeah, the nation's capital, and reestablish it somewhere else in the country. And now, as a clear indicator that we're wisely acting to exacerbate these economic pressures on the regime, our State Department, the Rewards for Justice Program, had just published $15 million in bounties targeting key IRGC leadership linked to some of the remaining under-the-radar economic revenue streams for the regime. Couldn't come at a better time. And that's a good point. This is an example of synchronizing pressure on the regime to force it to address multiple simultaneous dilemmas. Warfighters are trained to present this, to do this type of thing. They strive to synchronize their effects to overwhelm the enemy at the critical point and time. And that's not just the effects of their obvious weapons. It includes all effects, you know, not just hard power assets, but of softer assets too, like psyops, electronic warfare, cyber sabotage, and a whole range of other things, including economic disruption. Guys, The time is right to restart offensive military pressure on the regime and put another rock in the Ayatollah's rucksack. Maybe we could take his mind off his economic problems, right? That'd be the neighborly thing to do. Team, if a war is worth fighting, it's worth winning. This call sign, Warlord 6, General Ernie Audino at the Frontlines Report. We'll be right back with Lieutenant General Jerry Boykin, career Delta Force American hero. You don't want to miss him. Stay up on the net. His father was a disabled Army veteran, and his daughter was born blind. He started guiding and teaching blind skiers in the 1980s. 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

Team, we are Redcon 1. This is call sign Warlord 6, General Ernie Audino with the Frontlines Report. My wingman today is a colleague of mine at the Defense Advisory Panel at Heritage, but to say he's a legend in the special ops community and the wider military community is a tremendous understatement. He is an honest-to-God American hero, Lieutenant General Jerry Boykin. Yeah, the one and only. Career Delta operator who back in April of 1980 infilled into Iran as part of Operation Eagle Claw. That was our mission to rescue the 52 U.S. diplomats taken hostage by the Islamic regime. And of course, when they seized our embassy in Tehran in 79. And later, he was part of Acid Gambit, mission to rescue an American citizen detained in Panama, then Operation Search Block, the hunt for Pablo Escobar.

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2: Remote desert area. And as we were refueling one of the aircraft, the helicopters lifted off to reposition so the other helicopter could come in behind him. And the pilot got vertigo, and he just lost it, and he landed on top of one of the C-130s that was sitting there. And we had a terrible fire, and we actually wound up, I think we lost 8 people there that were in that fire. Some of them were in the helicopter. Some of them were in the C-130 that we were refueling from. But I will say this, and thank you, Lord, all of the Delta people came out alive, even though some of them had minor burns because they were inside the C-130. They came out running across the desert there. So we didn't go any further than that from that point on. It was a matter of trying to get everybody out, get the bodies out, and so forth. And it was a terrible night. But let me tell you this. We came out of there feeling like we had let the country down. We had let the nation down. And it was the worst feeling. We carried this burden for a long time. But when we look back, then it was a different story. What did that do? It brought about a complete restructuring of the community that we were part of, which was the Special Operations Community. And it brought in U.S. SOCOM. And it brought in JSOC. And it brought in the SEALs and many more of the Air Force platforms, if I would say. So as much as that hurt, in retrospect, it turned out to be a good thing. As bad as it was, it turned out to be a good thing because we now have special operations that have no equals anywhere in the world. Nowhere.
3: Oh, yeah. And that's an understatement. And I mean, it's true. You know, in teams like this, units like this, you don't lose and laugh. If you lose, you lose and learn, right? And that's the mark of a professional. Hey, team, this is call sign Warlord 6, General Ernie O'Neill. You're monitoring the front lines report. General, how about Grenada? You know, you took a 12.7 round going in.
2: Yeah, that was the first time we had ever used Black Hawks in combat. I was sitting in the right troop door. I had my AR out, and we came up over our target, which was a prison called Richmond Hill Prison. And that's where the political prisoners had been locked up, and we were sent in to get them out. And all of a sudden, we got up over that target, and man, they started hammering us. And we were firing back, and we were knocking some of them down, and we could hear their rounds they were shooting at us going right through the rudder blades, and some of them were hitting the side of the helicopter, and then I got hit, and it was the good news was I had a radio on me, and it went through the radio, it went into me, and they wanted to take my arm off. But I just kind of said, okay, what's plan B, you know? But I will tell you, that was a night that I will never remember.
3: Yeah. And you were in on the Battle of Mogadishu as well. By the way, my classmate, Scotty Miller, was on the ground.
2: Oh, yeah,
3: Scotty. Yeah, for that, yeah.
2: Great guy. And I have nothing but praise for Scotty. He shouldn't have been where he was that night because that wasn't his job, but he was the only one I had left, and I sent him in, and he came out a hero.
3: He is a hero. You're right. Hopefully

0: Hopefully someday we're going to have him on the show. But yeah, he was telling me, he goes, you know, when the bird set him down on the objective, pilot said to him, I forget which pilot it was, be back in 30 minutes, Captain Scotty. Well, of course, the rest was history, sad history.
1: Yeah.
0: Well, and then you were on the hunt for Pablo Escobar as well.
1: Yeah, I went in, that was in 92, I think. I went in there to, Escobar had been living a sham life. You know, he was in a prison that he built with guards that he paid. And the whole thing was just a joke, you know. But finally, he got the word that they were going to come and get him out of there, and he took off. And we sent a Delta team down. I took it down there, and we set it up, and ultimately, we finally found him.
0: Well, I got to tell you what, Jerry, we'll finish this in the next segment, but team, mount up. This is call sign Warlord 6, Jerry Ernie, on the end of the Front Lines Report. Jerry Boykin and I are going forward with the main efforts. So take a quick break. We'll be right back. Stay up on the net.
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6: With SRN News, I'm Ron Taylor. Representative Julia Letlow has advanced to a runoff in Louisiana's Republican Senate primary, capitalizing on the power of President Trump's endorsement in another attempt to purge his party of people he views as disloyal. The president supported Letlow over incumbent Senator Bill Cassidy, one of the few Republican senators who voted to convict him during his second impeachment trial over the attack on the Capitol January 6, 2021. North America's largest commuter rail system has shut down after unionized workers went on strike. The Long Island Railroad in New York ceased operations early Saturday morning as five unions representing about half its workforce walked off the job. The MTA has said it would provide limited shuttle buses into the city and the subway stations in the event of this strike, which has now occurred. Governor Kathy Hochul is urging Long Islanders to work from home if possible as they mitigate the travel into the city. This is SRN News.
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0: Bring it in, danger close. This call sign, Warlord 6, General Ernie Audino at the front lines report. My battle buddy today is American hero, Lieutenant General Jerry Boykin, Delta Iranian hostage rescue mission, Grenada, Panama, hunt for Pablo Escobar. Yep, that's tough as woodpecker lips. Well, anyway, General, I got to tell you, so you were chatting about your mission to hunt down Pablo Escobar. I want to let you finish that up.
1: Yeah, well, Pablo got away from us. He got out of the cushy prison that he had built and was living in when he found out that they were really going to come in there and get him. He found out that the new president was going to take him out of there and put him in a real prison. So he took off back into Medellin. And we went in and we set up surveillance systems around Medellin, and we'd get sightings of him periodically, but ultimately we settled in and said, this is going to be the long haul. So we just need to get ready for a long situation here, but we're going to find him. And that was in June, that was in July of 92. And what we wound up doing was getting him in November. We got him in November. And we brought in some additional people, and we did not, I'm going to say this because I keep getting blamed for this. I did not kill him. Poor saying, I see all these people. Oh, you killed Pablo Escobar. No, I didn't kill him. Now, my people were there, but I had gone back to the States because I was the commander of the Delta Force at that time. And I had things there that I had to do. But we found him and told him where he was. And the funny thing was, he was at his mother's house. And we had everything that we needed to be able to monitor every call that he made and pinpoint where it was. And that was kind of new technology at that time.
0: Yeah.
1: And we went in and we got the locals, and we said, okay, we're going to drive you up there to it. He's in there. We're going to drive you up there. You jump out, blow the door off, and get him. Don't let him get away. Well, when they went in, we opened the doors up, and they went piling in there, and he was standing down at the foot of the, I don't know what you would call it. Anyhow, he was headed up to the top there. And he got up there and he jumped out the window onto the roof, and we started hearing the shooting. And so we knew they had killed him. So we waited for him to come back and tell us they had killed him, and they did. So we said, okay, where was he hit? And they said, well, in each temple, he got caught in a crossfire. I said, okay, that's good enough.
0: Yeah.
1: And that is what the official report says, that he was caught in a crossfire.
0: Oh, my gosh. Well,
1: he came into buttocks, and he went down, and they went over and plugged him.
0: Yeah. Well, all right. We can trade war stories like that on and on, but fascinating stuff. Hey, General, give us your assessment on our Iranian strategy and our ops inside Iran so far.
1: Yeah, listen, I think this is kind of like the, we're going to move the embassy to Israel. We're going to move the embassy to Jerusalem. Well, no, we're going to wait. Well, yeah, let's wait one more time. How many presidents actually said they were going to do that? They were going to send it, they were going to move the embassy to Jerusalem because that's where the Israelis had moved their embassy. And nobody did. Well, that was the same thing with, we're not going to let them have a nuclear weapon. We're not going to allow that. Well, what were you doing in it? I mean, there's at least four or five presidents that said they were going to stop them.
0: Yeah.
1: And then along comes the one that everybody hates if you're on the left, and that is Donald Trump. And he saw it for what it was. And that is that it is a tremendous threat, not only to America, but really to the rest of the world. Well, you've got Shia 12ers that are waiting for the world to be in bloodshed and chaos so that their Messiah will come. That's a dangerous thing, and that's exactly what these people believe.
0: Yeah, and lead at that point, lead the faithful, as they define it, lead the faithful in the end times apocalypse.
1: Exactly.
0: Yeah. Right. Team, this is call sign Warlord 6, you're Ernie Andino, you're monitoring the front lines report. Well, so we initiated combat. We've achieved some undeniable military objectives, necessary too, but we're kind of in this negotiation, no negotiation, negotiation, on and off phase. What do you think? What do you need to do next?
1: Again, it goes back to the fact that I think we misunderstood. I don't think I did, and I'm not saying that in a braggish way because I've been around those people. I've seen what they do. And I must tell you that they're just crazy. I mean, you never know what they're going to do. And I think that the fact is that they are filthy rich, even though it's starting to shrink now. But the people who run the country, which are the mullahs, they are filthy rich. And they don't want to give that up. But they're going to have to. And that's why we have got to make up our minds that we're willing to go the distance and stay with it until we have achieved what we set out to achieve. And that includes getting all of the material that it takes to build a nuclear weapon out of their hands so that they can't be tempted to go back and try to build another one.
0: Yeah. Heck, I don't think they're tempted. I think they're determined to do it no matter what. You know, the whole JCPOA under the Obama years was a complete charade and a lie on the American public. I mean, it dealt only with the declared sites, right? Well, okay, fine. It left off all the military sites. Well, where are you going to build a nuclear weapon? In a library or a hospital? You're going to build it at a military site. And then it expressly barred, in one of the annexes, you know, I read the darn document, it expressly barred unannounced inspections. Well, geez, I mean, how effective is that going to be? A complete charade on us. In my opinion, General, the only way to guarantee a permanently non-nuclear Iran is to topple this regime. And I think that's going to take, you know, a popular uprising leading to a successful revolt. What do you say?
1: I think you're right. I mean, I think when we started this whole thing, we had a lot of success in hunting down the leadership of this country and destroying them. And then they got a little wiser and they are hiding, but we're still picking them off one by one. And I think we got to figure out who's next on that list and we're going to go after them.
0: Yeah. Well, we had a recent guest, 27 years. Experience with some very sensitive Israeli missions. We talked about targeted assassinations and the role they can play. Fascinating guest. All right, team, we've got red star clusters up in the air. It's call sign Warlord 6, General Ernie Andino with the Front Lines Report. The General and I are going to take a quick break, but we'll be right back. Stay up on the net.
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0: Fire for effect. Let's call sign Warlord 6, General Ernie Audino at the front lines report. Lieutenant General Jerry Boykin is with us, American hero, Operations Eagle Claw, Urgent Fury, Acid Gambit, Search Block, and the Battle of Mogadishu, and much more. We've been talking to Ron, but that brings up a related point, General. You know, I've made the point, or I tried to previous shows, that we're fighting a political war, and yet the regime hardliners, the IRGC, the pious in this regime, they're fighting a holy war, you know, where, and in matters of faith, which is what holy war is, costs are irrelevant. I mean, it's irrelevant. So here's the question. You know, we consider there's four elements of national power: diplomatic, information, military, and economic, right? And should religion be considered another element of national power? What do you say?
1: If you look at what's going on right now, today, religion is a major part of what we're dealing with here. These people, these mullahs, and the people that they control are Shia 12ers. What is a 12er? A 12er believes that their Messiah or the Mahdi will not come back until the world is in bloodshed and chaos, and that's when the Messiah will come and establish Sharia, that's the law, and everyone will live under the banner of Islam. That is a big motivator for what we are seeing right now. That's what they do. So you ask me, I say you have to consider whether religion is important or not in any of these battles that we fight, any of these wars that we fight.
0: Yeah. Well, you know, if it's not I can tell you, my generation of officers, we almost self-censor ourselves on this topic. Certainly since 9/11, you know, it's been kind of the obvious elephant in the room that nobody wanted to talk about. And yet, we don't even want to mention religion in terms of its relevance to national power military operations. Well, you know, if it's not something for us, I mean, we have to at least acknowledge that religion can be a motivator for our adversaries. And yet I've got colleagues who will go to great lengths to say that even this war is a political war. My question to them is, okay, then what is that political issue in dispute? Let me know what it is, because, you know, we'd like to concede it and get this darn war over.
1: Yeah. No, I think you're absolutely right. And look, if you want to bury your head in the sand and pretend that religion is not a factor in what we're seeing right now, then go ahead and do it, but do it at your own demise. We have to understand. And in fact, one of the things that I would say is I think that in our military colleges, our war college, or everything that we send people through, there should be at least some part of that that talks about just what we're talking about here right now. Because we didn't do it in Japan. We didn't do it in World War II, did we? But the Japanese, they were motivated by their faith. Regardless of what people say, they were motivated by the faith. That's what kamikazes came from. That's what motivates them. So I think it's important. I think you've hit on something that is very important, and I think that's exactly what we should be doing. There should be a box in there that says religion. Now, what is your religion? How does it manifest? What does it do, especially when you're in the wartime? And we didn't do that. I mean, we never could understand how the Japanese could run all of these suicide missions, but it was part of their religion.
0: Yeah, right. It seems irrational to us, to our type of calculus, but what can seem irrational to us can be perfectly rational in another belief system. And, you know, we're kind of up against that right now. We're definitely up against that right now inside Iran with the regime. I mean, it just seems baffling to most of us, myself included, why we've imposed such high costs on the regime, economic costs, military costs, social costs, and yet the IRGC core is remaining in control like mafia dons. All right. They don't want to give it up. They feel a duty. They know they have a duty since they swore to Ayatollah Khomeini to protect and secure this regime until the end times apocalypse.
1: You're right.
0: Well, you know, the question is, you know, popular uprising, I think, because we're not going to put the boots on the ground. What, not in compelling numbers, but what's going to be needed to trigger a popular uprising? Because there are reports that 80% of the population is unsatisfied and opposed to the Islamic regime, the core.
1: Right. And the other thing is, only about 51% of the people in Iran are actually Persian.
0: Yeah.
1: The rest of them are all kinds of different, a mixture of ethnicities. So this is not a nation that is, I guess you could say, all willing to go die for something that they don't really understand. And these people are not suicide. Yeah, we see these suicide bombers and all of that, but they're different. It's different.
0: Yeah.
1: The whole thing is different. And you got to look at the fact that they have such a long, long history that they don't even study their history, because their history, it was actually a Persian that helped Bel rebuild the gates of Jerusalem.
0: Yeah, you're right. Yeah, I think that was that Cyrus?
1: Cyrus.
0: Yeah, I think that was Cyrus, yeah. Well, yeah, I think resumption of military operations is inevitable. I think it's clear that negotiations not working and operations have to recommence, maintain the blockade, facilitate an uprising. But here's something I think that is going to be in our laps. We knew this in March. We have intel on this from March, that a tremendous amount of the internal military assets, those units mission to for internal security to repress the population, they've moved those assets into civilian infrastructure, into schools, mosques, universities, etc. And that compromises their protected status under the laws of land warfare. But I guarantee you, and you know this, the chorus is going to start that we can't hit those targets. It's going to be on us to be able to articulate why that those actions of the regime have compromised the status, the protected status. No?
1: As you say, under the law of land warfare, those targets have become legitimate targets because they are being used a hospital.
0: Yeah.
1: We had in Mogadishu, we had people shooting at us from hospitals. So we got the JAG out there, and he said, no, they've compromised that hospital. Kill them. Kill them. And that's what we did.
0: Yeah. We need a few more of those JAGs.
1: Yeah. Yeah.
0: Gosh. Our rules of engagement, they get increasingly tougher as operations go on. You know, we've watched it operation after operation. I don't understand why it is. But makes it hard to do your job.
1: No American wants to kill women and children. But sometimes that happens.
0: No, that's right. Exactly right. We don't want to do it. All right. What an honor to have you on the show, sir. Thanks so much for coming on.
1: Good being with you.
0: Folks, please visit the website and leave your comments. We love reading them, or go to our Facebook page. We are target, mission complete for this week. Thanks for monitoring the Frontlines Report. Until next week, remember this. The secret to finding meaning in life is serving a higher purpose. The secret to happiness is freedom, and the secret to freedom is courage. Keep serving a higher purpose and stay courageous. This is call sign Warlord 6, General Ernie Audino, signing off the net.

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9: With SRN News, I'm Ron Taylor. President Trump says the U.S. has an eye in the sky and it's closely watching Iran.
10: President Trump says the U.S. is closely monitoring Iran's nuclear material, highlighting space for surveillance that can identify individuals approaching storage in real time. He called securing that material a top priority and warned of decisive military action if Iranian forces try to access it. He is urging Tehran to comply with nuclear agreements.
9: Correspondent Ken Lorman. A new Ebola outbreak in Africa's Congo.
11: Authorities in Congo say at least 80 deaths have been reported from a new Ebola outbreak in Ituri province in the northeastern part of the country. Health workers are intensifying screening and contact tracing to contain the disease. Officials first announced the outbreak Friday. Some people in Uganda, Congo's neighbor to the east, say they're also scared. This is Congo's 17th outbreak since Ebola first emerged in the country in 1976. I'm Donna Water.
9: North America's largest commuter rail system has shut down after unionized workers went on strike. The Long Island Railroad in New York ceased operations early Saturday morning as five unions representing about half its workforce walked off the job. The MTA has said it would provide limited shuttle buses to New York City substations in the event of a strike. Governor Kathy Hochul urged Long Islanders to work from home, if at all possible. An Israeli airstrike in Gaza has killed Hamas military wing leader Izlaldin Haddad. The Israeli military said Saturday that al-Haddad was one of the last surviving architects of the Hamas-led militant attacks on southern Israel that triggered the war on October 7, 2023. Hamas has confirmed his death. This is SRN News. Correspondent Michael Harrington reports pastors are doing better.
6: According to a new poll from the Barna Group, emotional strain amongst America's clergymen has reached its lowest point in 10 years. Feelings of inadequacy and exhaustion are down. Energy is up. Pastoral confidence is also climbing after collapsing during the pandemic. It currently stands at 58%. However, the Barna poll also finds that the share of clergymen who are, quote, very satisfied with their vocation has fallen from 72% to 52%. Michael Harrington reporting.
9: Within the past decade, most women's colleges in the U.S. have expanded their admissions policies, allowing men who are living as a woman to attend. Now the Trump administration is investigating Smith College in Northampton, Massachusetts, for violating Title IX, the law that prohibits discrimination based on someone's sex. The Education Department has issued a statement saying an all-women's college loses all meaning if it's admitting biological males. This is SRN News. California spends more on welfare than almost any state, and now Governor Gavin Newsom has announced a $20 million in state funds to distribute free diapers to low-income mothers throughout the nonprofit Baby to Baby.
12: Opponents of the move point out that Baby to Baby's co-CEO sits on the board of the California Partners Project, a gender equality nonprofit founded by the governor's wife, Jennifer Siebel Newsom, which helped facilitate the partnership. Critics note diapers are already subsidized and widely donated and allege a conflict as California Partners has received over $4.4 million in behested payments, donations solicited at the request of public officials amid a sharp rise in such payments since 2018. John Scott reporting.
9: A suspected terror attack injures 8 people, 4 critically, in Modena, Italy. Police said the suspect is Salim El Kudri. More at srnnews.com. I'm Ron Taylor.
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1: Hello, ladies and gentlemen. Welcome to American Warrior Radio. This is your host, Ben Bueller Garcia. If I were to ask you what the greatest prize captured during World War II was, you might think of the liberation of Paris or the recapture of Manila. You might be surprised if I suggested it was actually a 251-foot-long, 1,100-ton hunk of steel named the U-505. Today, you're going to hear the amazing story of one of the most daring and audacious missions during the Second World War, the pursuit and capture of a German submarine. It would be the first enemy vessel boarded and captured since the War of 1812, and many believe that the success of this mission may have shortened the duration of the war. Joining us to tell this amazing story is Charles Lachman. Charles is the executive director of the nationally syndicated news magazine Inside Edition. He's also authored four other books. His latest is titled Codename Nemo. I just finished it. You're absolutely going to love it. Charles, welcome to American Warrior Radio.
2: Thank you so much for having me, Ben. I really appreciate it.
1: Charles, what first piqued your interest in the U-505 and inspired you to undertake telling this story?
2: Well, it was pure serendipity. I was actually spending Thanksgiving in Chicago with my wife, and we were visiting our daughter, and her boyfriend invited us to go to the Museum of Science and Industry in Chicago, and he was all excited about seeing the U-505 exhibit. Now, I know history, I know World War II, but I had never heard of U-505 before. So we went to the museum, and it really is quite an extraordinary experience. You go down lower, lower, lower until you reach level 4 of the museum, and there in front of you is this the most amazing, extraordinary exhibit. It's a German U-boat. And my first thought was, how the heck did a German U-boat from World War II end up in the basement of a museum in Chicago? And then you go through the U-boat itself, and I turned to my wife and I said, this is a book. I had been searching for a project. As you point out, I had authored four other books, and I was looking for a new challenge. And I said, I've got to do this. I've got to do this book. And that's how it happened. Pure serendipity.
1: You know, it's interesting. I'm doing the prep for the show, Charles. I kind of looked it up, and there was a movie recently, I want to say, that was about a capture of the Enigma machine off a submarine. But I don't know if that was loosely based on U-505. I could only find one TV movie about this actual mission.
2: Right. There was a documentary made in 1999. The movie that you refer to was, I'll be charitable and say, it was loosely based, very, very loosely based on the true story of U-505. Believe me, nothing about the real story. Hollywood cannot come close to capturing the genuine drama involved in the real story of how U-505 came to be seized by the U.S. Navy.
1: Well, I'm hoping that someone, a producer somewhere, reads your book and makes it into a movie, because I chuckle when you say that, because yes, on that other movie, yes, there was a submarine, and yes, it was in the ocean, and that's about where I'll leave it. Now, in much earlier naval battles, it was often a goal to capture the enemy ship if you could, so you could convert it to your own use. But in World War II, we pretty much were down to just sending them to the bottom of the ocean and forgetting about it. And I think that's one of the things that makes this audacious plan that the commander came up with just so unique.
2: Right. The standard order of battle was to hunt and kill the U-boats, and that was perfectly understandable. They were a menace to winning the war. They were strangling Great Britain. They were blowing up U.S. Merchant marine ships and warships, and there was a real danger. In fact, Winston Churchill very famously said after the war that even more than the Battle of Britain, he felt that the U-boat menace was the most serious danger that his nation faced in fighting the Nazis. But yes, you're right that the order of business was to pulverize U-boats into submission, to destroy them in the deep sea. But Captain Gallery, who was the commanding officer of the USS Guadalcanal, came up with this really, really fantastical idea. It was really a cockamamie plan. I mean, no one in his right mind would think that it could even work, that if you didn't pulverize the U-boat, but merely forced it into submission, in other words, to pound it just enough so that the U-boat commander would surface and compel the German sailors on board to abandon ship, and then to have the American sailors seize the U-boat on the high seas. That was his plan. And how it all came about was brilliant planning and a tremendous amount of luck.
1: Yeah, you use that word serendipity. I would agree with that. I guess, you know, from reading your book, I know, and I've interacted with quite a few submariners myself, and they do tend to be kind of like baseball players. They do tend to be a very suspicious lot. And, you know, I almost get the impression from the outset of Codename Nemo that U-505 was cursed early on, if you believe in those sorts of things. And that started with one of their former commanders. Apparently, there was a tradition where they would have garlands of flowers on the U-boat when it left the port. And the tradition was to throw those flowers overboard, you know, for good luck. And he refused to let them do that. And then eventually, he ended up committing suicide on the boat. I mean, that doesn't exactly fill you with courage or inspiration.
2: That's all true. A life on a submarine was really hard, but particularly on a German submarine. It was not meant for everybody, and it really took a special breed of a sailor to deal with that. The U-boat captain that you're referring to was named Peter Vesch, and at the time, he was the youngest U-boat commander in the German Kriegsmarine. He was just 24 when he was named commander of the U-505. His father was a Navy doctor, but he was never really cut out to be a commander. He was a very heavy drinker. He was arrogant, aloof, imperious, mean-spirited, a real autocrat, and the crew detested him. The book Codename Nemo describes this engagement where he was faced with an attack of British depth charges as he was trying to leave the Bay of Biscay. And it overwhelmed him. He was frozen in panic, and it got to the point where he put a Luger to his head and pulled the trigger. And he became the first commander in the German Navy to kill himself under enemy fire.
1: Wow. Well, and that's something else. So we got to just coming up on a break here, Charles. But as I understand it, you probably found this in your research, the U-boat commanders, I mean, of all the Nazi troops, I mean, I guess maybe other than the SS or the Wehrmacht, they were the most fanatical. I mean, these guys were out there.
2: Right. They were hardcore Nazis. They were, in most cases, members of the Nazi Party, and they were fully committed. They had a portrait, although this was required, a portrait of Adolf Hitler in their cabins, and they fought for the fatherland. Although I have to say, the first commander of U-505, a man named Axel Lowe, was, according to my research, even though he fought for a morally corrupt and bankrupt regime, he behaved humanely in battle, that he never slaughtered the sailors. In fact, he took pains to give them food and supplies and direct them to the nearest body of land.
1: Yeah, and directions. That's pretty important. Ladies and gentlemen, there's your host, Ben Bueller Garcia. We're talking with Charles Lockman. He's got just a wonderful new book out called Codename Nemo. I enjoyed it. I know you're going to enjoy it. Ladies and gentlemen, the Battle of the Atlantic was a tonnage war. As Charles mentioned, at the end of it, 3,500 Allied merchant ships had been sunk, 175 Allied warships, at the cost of 783 U-boats and their crews and 47 surface ships. When we come back, we're going to introduce you to the intrepid crew of sailors who undertook this amazing task of stealing a German submarine. We'll be right back. Hey, listeners, it's Ben Bueller Garcia, host of American Warrior Radio. His father was a disabled Army veteran. His daughter was born blind. He started guiding and teaching blind skiers in the 80s and saw how powerful skiing was as a therapy for people with disabilities. And he decided to do the same thing with scuba diving. 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

0: Welcome back to American Warrior Radio. Ladies and gentlemen, this is your host, Ben Bueller Garcia. We're talking with Charles Lachman about his new book, Codename Nemo. Charles, one thing I really liked about your book, so many war accounts, I mean, they read like a PowerPoint presentation. Yes, there's lots of data, there's lots of figures, you know, these casualties, this place, but it's just so dry. And the one thing I love about Codename Nemo is you actually take the time to introduce us and let us to get to know all these characters. How did you get this information? I mean, are any of those original sailors who participated still around?
1: No, they all passed away old age. I'm not sure I would have even written the book had I not come across the most amazing archival material that I found at the museum in Chicago, the Museum of Science and Industry, which has the U-505 exhibit. And they have in their deepest caves, if you will, at the museum, a series of interviews that they conducted with as many of the sailors who volunteered for this suicide mission. They wanted to relate the story. And before they died, they had a yearning to tell their story. It's interesting that when they first got out of the Navy and in the years that followed World War II, they were very humble. They lived their lives. They raised families. They got jobs. They just didn't really want to talk about their war experience. But later on, when they knew time was coming to an end, they had a yearning to leave their stories behind. So they sat down for interviews with archivists at the museum and left behind what I would call a gold mine of material for historians, writers like me

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2: A naval aviator, he dreamed of commanding a great aircraft carrier, but fate found him in Iceland, which he found to be a cold, strange location. He was a great leader of men. He was inspirational. His sailors really respected him. And then his dream was fulfilled in that he was given command of the USS Guadalcanal, an aircraft carrier. And just typical of the Navy, he was praying that he'd be assigned to the Pacific, where the great battles of the war were being fought, naval battles were being fought. Instead, he was given the mission of going to the Atlantic to hunt and kill U-boats. And he was very disappointed in that assignment, but leave it to a gallery, using his imagination, his flair, his strategy, to figure out that turned into a tremendous achievement, one of the great victories in U.S. naval history.
3: And just to give some people some background, so the Guadalcanal was one of the relatively new innovations. They call them the baby flat tops and also escort carriers. I've talked to modern day fast attack submariners, and there's one fellow who had been submerged up to 3 months underwater. And I mean, you know, the modern boats, I mean, the only thing that limits their time out is food. But the German submarines were electric diesels, so they ran on batteries when they're submerged, but every once in a while they would have to surface and run on diesel engines in order to charge those batteries. And that's when they were the most vulnerable. And that's where sometimes, you know, if these scout planes from folks like the Guadalcanal could find them, that was the ideal time to do this. You talked about serendipity and luck. I think the task force that was sent out, this hunter-killer task force looking for German submarines, we had some pretty darn good intel. So they knew about where to look for this one submarine. They didn't know which submarine it was, but they were sent, you know, into position, and the U-505 pretty much just sailed right into their laps.
2: Yeah, that's what happened. Yeah, they had great intelligence from the brilliant decoders in the Navy, but they could only give you a general vector of where the U-boat might be sailing. Big ocean out there. It still took an amazing amount of hours in a plane with the destroyer escorts to locate a sub that was submerged. So they had a general idea of where it was, but again, a lot of luck and a lot of training was involved in kind of stumbling upon it through sonar and other devices.
3: Now, I've never been to that part of the country, and this, if I'm not mistaken, so they were said that the U-boat was sailing from off the coast of Africa, headed back up to their home port. Is the water in that part of the ocean maybe a little bit clearer than it would be?
2: Well, it is. Yes, it is, actually. It's funny that a lot of people don't realize, I have to admit that I'm one of them, that how much action of World War II in terms of naval battles took place off the coast of Africa, because it was in the sea lane. U-boats were not really designed to attack and blow up Allied warships. They were really meant to attack and blow up merchant marine ships. The whole goal was to strangle the Allies by blowing up their ships that were carrying cargo of war material to England and also to the Soviet Union. And a lot of that war material was oil that went from Venezuela up the coast of West Africa to England. And that's why a lot of U-boat attacks were focused on the west coast of Africa. And you're right, the water is beautiful there. And the morning of the attack, when they found U-505, one of the planes could actually see its silhouette just below the surface. Just a lot of people don't realize that a U-boat can not really go very deep in the ocean. So the pilot looked out his window, and there was a silhouette of the U-boat about 60 feet below the surface. It was clearly outlined. You could kind of mistake it for a whale, but very quickly you realize, no, it's too big for a whale. That's a U-boat.
3: Yeah, here we go.
2: And he opened fire and kind of pinpointed the location of the U-boat for the U.S. Warships to open fire as well with their depth charges and Hedgehog weapons.
3: Charles, when we come back,

0: I want to actually get into that story. Let me read some names before we take the break. Lieutenant Junior Grade Albert David, Signalman Second Class Gordon Hone, Chief Motor Machinist Mates George Jacobson, Torpedo Man Third Class Arthur Nispel, Motor Machinist Mate First Class Zenon Lacosius, Gutters Mate First Class Chester Bukarski, Boatswain Mate Second Class Wayne Pickles, Electricians Mate Third Class William Riendo, Radio Man Third Class Stanley Dykes Wowdiak, and Master of Arms Leon Benerchik. Those were the men who actually boarded this submarine in the middle of the ocean. You're going to want to hear this. Stick around.
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4: With SRN News, I'm Ron Taylor. Representative Julia Letlow has advanced to a runoff in Louisiana's Republican Senate primary, capitalizing on the power of President Trump's endorsement in another attempt to purge his party of people he views as disloyal. The president supports let go over incumbent Senator Bill Cassidy, one of the few Republican senators who voted to convict him during his second impeachment trial. The president says U.S. and Nigerian forces carried out a mission to kill a leader of the Islamic State group. He made the announcement of the joint operation to take out Abu Bilal al-Manhouli in a late-night social media post Friday that offered few details. North America's largest commuter rail system has shut down after unionized workers went on strike. The Long Island Railroad in New York ceased operations early Saturday morning as five unions representing half the workforce walked off the job. Governor Kathy Hochul urging Long Islanders to work from home if possible. This is SRN News.
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0: Welcome back to American Warrior Radio, ladies and gentlemen. 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We're talking with Charles Lockman. He's the author of a great new book, codenamed Nemo. I just finished it up a couple days ago. I would highly recommend it. Charles, when we took the break, you were at the point where a scout plane from the USS Guadalcanal had spotted this submarine. Now, everybody involved in the task force was under strict orders from Captain Gallery. You do not destroy this submarine. Harass it with 50 caliber, maybe 20 millimeter fire, in order to get it to surface. And just as Gallery's starting to see his dream come true of maybe forcing this boat to the surface and the crew abandoning the boat, one of the destroyer guys almost blew the mission by dumping a few more depth charges or something in there.
1: It was an amazing turn of events. So far, so good in terms of Gallery's planning. They pound the U-boat into submission. Lo and behold, the hull is breached. The captain of the U-boat has no choice but to order his vessel to surface, and his men start abandoning ship, all per Gallery's planning. He frankly couldn't even believe that it was working. And then what happens, you know, in the best of plans, one of the commanders of one of the five destroyed escorts who were accompanying the Guadalcanal opened fire with a single submarine. And it's kind of understandable. You can't really criticize him too much because he didn't know what the plans were. He had no idea. He couldn't get into the head of the U-boat captain. He felt that his destroyer was vulnerable and in danger, and he opened fire with a single torpedo. And maybe dare I say that never in the history of the U.S. Navy did a naval task force commander, meaning Gallery, pray that an American torpedo would miss the U-boat. But fortunately, it did miss, and Gallery scolded that commander, reminded him about the mission was to seize that is what happened.
0: Well, in fairness to that commander, though, one of the depth charges in the initial attack jammed the rudder, and the submarine's engines were still running even though it was on the surface. So this submarine is spinning in mad circles, and you know, you're not sure if it's out of control or if he's trying to get an advantage to get a fire torpedo at you. And by the way, at this point in the war, the Germans were using this new fang-dangled thing called the acoustic, which was a homing torpedo, which it was maybe not all that effective, but still kind of put the fear of God into the surface ships. Charles, those names I read before we took the break, those were the names of the people on the boarding party, all volunteers who agreed to try and carry out the last phase of this rather audacious plan. Well, I've been on a World War II submarine. You have as well. I mean, you know, going through that hatch, you're basically walking into a funnel of death if someone is down there ready to shoot at you. So this was, this took some courage.
1: They felt that they were on a suicide mission. And I'm so glad that you mentioned their names, because these are forgotten American heroes. It's also interesting to point out that six of the nine were the sons of immigrants, but they were really all Americans to the core. And their mission, they had spent several weeks preparing for it, which basically meant studying the internal designs of U-boat blueprints that had been obtained by U.S. Naval Intelligence, so they could somewhat expect to find out where the valves were and where the demolition charges were located. And the raiding party was led by Lieutenant Albert David, who was, you know, a bespectacled Navy veteran. He had volunteered, enlisted in the Navy in 1919 after World War One. And he was a career naval guy. He was a Mustang officer, which meant that he was promoted to officer, lieutenant junior grade in time of war. He spoke the language of the enlisted man, and he had some great experience. He knew electronics, diesel engines, even submarines. Spent some time at a submarine repair school in San Diego. So he knew a lot about everything. And then he was joined by some great heroic Americans, The guy in particular that I came to really admire was Lane Pickles, who was this kid from high school in Texas. He was a high school quarterback hero. He injured his knee in the final game of his football career in high school. He volunteered for the Navy after Pearl Harbor. And he was one of the nine sailors who joined with Albert Dave in boarding a whale boat. And this is after U-505 had surfaced. The German sailors could be seen abandoning ship, but everyone expected some Germans to remain on the ship, and they also expected the demolition charges to have been set. So these nine guys zoomed over to U-505. Believe me, it was a real challenge to board that spinning U-boat. The U-boat was spinning, crazy spinning. Imagine that, boarding, spinning U-boat. The deck, the top deck, was slippery with blood, and obviously the ocean. You're getting splashed by these big waves, and you're expected to carry on board all this kind of heavy equipment that you needed to seize control of the U-505. So the hatch is open, right? And they steer down, and it's dark inside. They can't see a thing. So the first plan of attack was to have one of the sailors, another gunner's mate, Arthur Knispel, go down with his Tommy gun and be the first guy down the ladder. But the Lieutenant David very bravely said, no, he pulled him back, I'm going down. There's the leader of the raiding party who wants to take that first position, knowing that he'd be the first cut down by the Germans, if any Germans were on board. So he goes down, he's followed by the other gunner's mate who were armed with Tommy gun and grenades, and follow the other men from the raiding party, and they look around the darkness. So they could hear the surge of water. Mm-hmm. With the hull had been breached. The U-boat was tilting down. And they know from naval intelligence that there are 14 demolition charges scattered all through the U-boat.
2: You're coming back to the suicide mission. Not only might there be fanatical Nazis waiting for them to come down that ladder, but as you mentioned, the protocol was if you abandon the boat, then you scuttle it. So this party... it was a race against time. They were looking for intelligence, but they already suspected that they're just, you know, the clock was ticking. Either those charges were going to go off, or they were going to set them off, or something was happening. And when they get down there into that cold, dark, dank submarine, there was still a factor involved in that. Talk a little bit about, because if people, I've been on a World War II submarine, and, you know, there's just not a lot of room down there. And this is at the end of their tour. I mean, just the smell. And in your book, you say one of the things they discovered was just huge stash of cologne. It's not because these German sailors were ladies' men. It's just that they were constantly spraying themselves in that stuff to relieve the stink.
1: The sailors, U.S. sailors, called it foo-foo water. Mm. You're right. At first, after they got the Enigma machine and they raided the captain's safe and got all this treasure trove of German naval intelligence and the secret codes, the Americans, they knew that they were making history. They wanted some souvenirs. You know, U.S. Navy sailors and souvenirs, and time of battle, always room for a souvenir. So they pry open the various cabins in the galley and the mess hall, and they find just a lot of perfumed water. And they open it up, and they smell it, you know, smells like perfume. And again, they called it foo-foo water, and they thought, assumed that this was for the, when they got shore leave, the ladies, you know, they don't want to smell like they were just off the U-boat. But no, it was for the zone to get rid of that body odor that, because they couldn't shower.
2: Charles, we got to take another break here. When we come back, I want to kind of wrap it up on what, because this was just a huge, huge achievement. Ladies and gentlemen, your host, Ben Bueller-Garcia, joined by Charles Lochman. The book is called Codename Nemo. We'll be right back.
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0: Welcome back to American Warrior Radio, ladies and gentlemen. This is Ben Bueller Garcia. We're having a wonderful chat with Charles Lachman. He's the author of a great new book called Codename Nemo. I encourage you to get and read it. I think you're definitely going to enjoy it. It reads more like a thriller, but it is historically 100% accurate. In fact, the research that Charles did is to be commended. But Charles, we're talking about how the boarding crew finally got aboard this submarine. They're gathering up the Enigma machine code books. I mean, this was a classic case on the Germans' part of the perfect storm of everything going wrong. The code books were printed in a special ink that all you had to do was toss a cup of water on it and the letters would dissolve. That didn't happen. The scuttling charges were either bad or were not properly placed or activated. The fellow who opened the strainer, which was intended to let water in and sink the ship, he just threw the lid right there where the Americans could find it. So at some point, they realized not only did they get the intelligence that they're after, but they could actually save this boat. And it's important to realize that the strategies you describe in your book, you said, you know, and these hunter-killer task forces, the aircraft carrier itself, the baby flat top, it was procedure. Once they encountered a submarine, that flat top bugged out. I think your quote was, it's like having a, you know, a grandma in an alley fight. They didn't want to be around. So once they thought they could actually maintain this submarine, it's just, and again, we don't have time to go into all the details, Charles, but there is quite a bit of doing to make sure that submarine did not continue to sink and that it was secured. And that brings to another fellow by the name of Earl Trussino, who was the engineer.
1: Right. Well, Earl Trussino was a great American. He started off in the Merchant Marines. He was chief engineering officer on a Sun Oil tanker. He was inducted into the Navy at the outbreak of World War II, and he was assigned to the Guadalcanal. And Trussino and Gallery didn't really see eye to eye. They were both hard-headed. They were both stubborn, but there was a mutual respect. And once the U-505 had been secured by Lieutenant David and his raiding party, the next goal was to save the boat. So Gallery sent Earl Trussino over in another whale boat. It was quite dramatic. Trussino didn't want to go. He told Gallery, I'm no hero. But he also said later on that you never say no to a U.S. Navy captain. So he boarded the whale boat, and just as the whale boat was approaching U-505, this wave lifted it up, and it crashed on top of U-505, and he found himself at the bow of the boat. Unfortunately, the hatch is in the middle of the boat. How does he get there? He's surrounded by water. The boat is in danger of sinking, so he starts climbing a guy wire that went from the bow to the hatch, and he managed to get to the hatch and climb inside. And once inside, he and Lieutenant David saw the chaos, the mess. It was in danger of sinking, so he sent a signal to Gallery, we've got to get this ship under tow. So the first Gallery sent the USS Pillsbury, one of his destroyer escorts, over to tow it, but it was a total mess, and Pillsbury hull ended up being damaged by U-505. It was actually in danger of sinking. So then Gallery kind of blew his top and said, all right, I'll do it myself. But he moved his aircraft carrier as close as he dare come to the nose of U-505. He fired a tow line to his men who were on U-505, and they, through brute strength and a lot of ingenuity, they managed to tie the U-505 to Gallery to the Guadalcanal, and the Guadalcanal pulled back, and the tow line suddenly got taut, and U-505 was pulled to the surface.
0: I tell you, in my mind's eye, I've seen both aircraft carriers and submarines. In my mind's eye, I'm almost picturing a city bus towing a rubber duck. So they were able to actually capture this boat eventually, and of course, the word goes out, and this is just a huge, huge intelligence success. 2 days before D-Day, they've got the Enigma machine, they've got the code books, they've got this, you know, German technology, and now the challenge is, you know, how do you keep this a secret? I mean, you know, the phrase three can keep a secret as long as two are dead, but it's amazing to me that they were actually quite successful at that and keeping that secret. Whenever we got a great guest, we always run short on time, but I don't want to overlook, I think, another real hero of this whole thing was actually someone on the German side, Ewald Felix. And real briefly, tell our listeners about what he did to make sure this thing came off.
1: Well, it's very generous to bring his name up because he's another forgotten hero in this drama. He was serving on U-505, but he considered himself more Polish than German. U-505 was still in danger of floundering, even though it was being towed by the Guadalcanal. So Gallery and Trasino decided to try to find a Polish-speaking member of the crew to see if perhaps they could turn that member of the crew. And they found Ewald Felix. He hated the Germans. He had been conscripted into the German Navy. He hated the Nazis. So he agreed to come over with Trasino to U-505. And he was a mechanic, and he knew the ins and outs of how to operate the submarine. So he quickly turned on the fan. Suddenly they had fresh air circulating. And he turned on the pump. Suddenly the bilge started draining. And finally, for the first time, U-505 was stable. And it was through his work that they were able to guarantee its successful tow to Bermuda.
0: Charles, what to me one of the most disheartening, if you will, if I can use that word, parts of the book was what happened to all these folks afterwards. You know, you have to make tough decisions in war. And in this case, a conscious decision was made to pretty much ignore the Geneva Conventions. These POWs were segregated in Louisiana. You know, their families and the Germans themselves assumed they were dead. They had no idea until after the war. But I want to get your take on this real quick. To me, it seems kind of hypocritical. I did not know this, but many of the German POWs who had been here in the U.S., when they went back home, were pretty much conscripted into labor camps themselves. And that strikes me as ironic, not in a good way.
1: As you point out, tough decisions take place in war. I think we all have to realize that 80 years later, we need to look back and recognize that we were in the fight of our lives, America, Britain, and the Allied forces. And it is an interesting exercise in ethics. It was in violation of the Geneva Convention in that the Germans were not informed that the 59 crew members of U-505 were in American custody. But I got to say, I'm not a naval officer. I didn't have this dilemma to deal with, but back then it was much of a dilemma. There was a general agreement that to secure the intelligence fine, the windfall, you had to leave the German high command with the assumption that the U-505 had been sunk to the bottom of the sea and that all hands had been lost. And yes, you know, their families in Germany were notified that they were missing at sea, which in the submarine service, as you know, really was tantamount to they're gone. And it was only after the war, when the revelation was made by the Navy Department that the U.S. had captured a German ship, one of the great secrets of the war could now be told, only then were the German family members informed that their loved ones were indeed alive in the American POW camps.
0: Charles, we've got just about a minute and a half left, and I'm shocked there was only one Medal of Honor awarded for that mission and went to Albert David, but Earl Trasino maybe got the best revenge. He commanded the U-505 on its last voyage, on its way to where you said you first encountered her in the Griffith Museum of Science and Industry, Chicago. Just a kind of a perfect ending to that story, I'd say.
1: Totally. What a turn of events. Earl Trasino hated U-boat. His brother, who was in the Merchant Marines, had actually been shot from under. So imagine his shock when 10 years after the war was over, he was back working for Sun Oil when Gallery reached out to him and said, how would you like to be the last captain of U-505? And Trasino jumped, even though he hated U-boats, he jumped at the chance, and he commanded. He was the last captain of U-505, which was, of course, had been renamed USS Nemo to keep its capture secure. So he ended up piloting the vessel to Chicago, going through four of the five Great Lakes, and ending up at the Museum of Science and Industry, where it is to this day.
0: Ladies and gentlemen, the book is Codename Nemo. Charles Lochman, thanks for spending your time with us today. I really encourage folks to read this book. It's truly a joy.
1: Thank you so much, Ben. Really, really thank you.
0: And if you're next time you're in Chicago, ladies and gentlemen, go to the Griffith Museum of Science and Industry. 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
4: 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Wonderful guy to sit next to in a restaurant. 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
9: With SRN News, I'm Ron Taylor. Representative Julia Letlow has advanced to a runoff in Louisiana's Republican Senate primary. She capitalized on the power of President Trump's endorsement in another attempt to purge his party of people he views as disloyal. The president supporting Letlow over incumbent Senator Bill Cassidy, one of the few Republican senators who voted to convict him during his second impeachment trial over the attack at the Capitol, January 6, 2021. Monday's going to be a challenging day for a lot of New York area commuters left high and dry by a rail strike.
10: Hundreds of thousands of commuters in and around New York are left figuring out how they will get around without the Long Island Railroad after a strike by workers shut down the nation's busiest rail system Saturday. Union Rep Kevin Sexton.
11: We're far apart at this point.
10: They were negotiating pay and other benefits with the Metropolitan Transportation Authority, Chairman Jana Lieber.
12: We cannot responsibly make a deal that implodes the MTA's budget.
10: The first LIRR strike in decades comes as many were relying on the system for the Yankees and Mets subway series and a Bruce Springsteen concert at Madison Square Garden. Julie Walker, New York.
9: President Trump's China summit may be history now, but one resolved issue remains.
13: The arms sale, this one, is worth about $12 billion. It was actually approved by congressional leaders back in January, but then held up by the White House, likely in anticipation of this summit with President Xi. It's not just Taiwan that would like to see this sale finally approved. a bipartisan group of senators here in the US earlier this month urged the Trump administration to push this deal through. The key thing to look out for will be, will Trump approve this arms sale, or will President Xi have had an effect on that very material bit of support for Taiwan?
9: This is SRN News. According to correspondent Michael Harrington, a growing number of Americans are turning to paganism.
2: G.K. Chesterton said, when men choose not to believe in God, they do not thereafter believe in nothing. They then become capable of believing in anything. In recent decades, as more people become religiously unaffiliated, interest in the occult and ancient pagan beliefs has soared. Minnesota recently hosted a festival organized by Twin Cities Pagan Pride. Other people are turning to a kind of high-tech paganism that posits artificial intelligence as God. Michael Harrington reporting.
9: Tech companies are increasingly seeing guidance from faith leaders to shape artificial intelligence. Last month, the inaugural Faith AI Covenant Roundtable took place in New York, organized by the Interfaith Alliance for Safer Communities. The goal is to create a set of norms informed by various faiths. However, some critics argue this approach may distract them from broader AI issues. While companies like Anthropic actively engage with faith leaders, skeptics question the sincerity. This is SRN News. Federal investigators have released some preliminary findings in last month's small plane deadly crash in Texas.
14: The Cessna 421C, carrying five people to a pickleball tournament near Austin, broke apart in midair. It took off from Amarillo on April 30th, about 9:10 p.m., crashed 2 hours later, roughly 40 miles southwest of Austin. The pilot and all four passengers died. The investigation found the pilot had reported problems with the plane's anti-icing system during the flight. Investigators say they found pieces of the plane across a 1.25-mile debris field. Rich Thomason reporting.
9: At least 80 people have died in Congo's new Ebola outbreak. Authorities say also health workers are racing to intensify screening and contact tracing to contain the disease. Congo's health minister says the suspected index case is a nurse who died at a hospital. More details at srnnews.com.
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0: straight ahead. Everything you need to know about the top headlines of the day and a perspective that will give you some eternity to it. 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It's Kevin McCullough, Monday through Friday, on That Kevin Show. And now, from the Connors and Sullivan Broadcast Studios, the man who is not what he wants to be, but is way grateful that he's not who he used to be, here's the
1: glad to have you with us. It's a brand new edition of That Kevin Show, and couldn't be more thankful than to have you joining us. And it's one of those days, friends. You know the Dickens line about the Tale of Two Cities? It was the best of times. It was the worst of times. That was the start of my day today. I woke up, and I'm trying to see, well, what happened in China overnight? How did the negotiations go? What's going on? Did Trump get some big piece of news done? And I see that the White House has released kind of a summary statement online about what all happened. And as I was reading through it, I was very excited because it sounded like a lot of good things did, in fact, happen. And when I got to the one part towards the end of the statement, I was very excited. It said this, President Xi also made clear China's opposition to the militarization of the Strait of Hormuz and any effort to charge a toll for its use, which is what Iran has been floating. And he expressed interest in purchasing American energy to reduce China's dependence on the Strait in the future. Huh. Who was talking about that the last couple of weeks? Who floated that idea? Who was sitting there saying to every person that I could talk to on this show about it, hey, here's an idea? And I heard most of them say back to me, yeah, they're not going to do that because they're cheating the markets with getting the really, really, really, really cheap stuff from Iran and Russia. Well, I said, well, what if they want to be back in the good standing of the global community? A good partner offering them a low price helps them reemerge as a good nation. But anyway, I saw that was said. I circled it. I highlighted it. I fired it off to my friend KT McFarland, who's the only person that said what I thought was even remotely possible. And I said, I think someone's been listening to our conversations. And she wrote back, I wouldn't be surprised if it was DJT himself personally. I was like, you got to be kidding me. I mean, it might be possible. The president has read my column. He has made notes about them and sent them to me. Scariest thing I've ever had is to pick up the phones. It's the Secret Service. So we need your address. I'm like, oh, okay. But it was because they wanted to mail me something. And I got a hard copy of my column back from the president. I had written about the fact that if he wanted to run again, it was his choice and not the party's and not anybody else's. And I laid out all the things that he needed to still accomplish. And he wrote back with a note in his own handwriting on top of the column. We do have a lot of work to do, Kevin, and I will give it everything I've got. Sincerely, DJT. So I don't know. I mean, maybe someone in the president's office is, in fact, listening to what we're talking about here on the show on a regular basis. I wouldn't be surprised if that was the case. I mean, evidently, KT McFarland wouldn't be either. But here's the great thing about it. If that happens, if we develop an economic alliance with China, then we're going to have a boon to domestic energy production in America. That's going to help our economy in a big way, and it helps keep them in check on the other end of it. So I'm hopeful that this summit will yield some good news yet, and I think that they're off to kind of an interesting start. But that was the happy part. Then I'm going through my morning, get my kids to all the things that they got to go to, because it is May-cember. Everything is happening that happens in May. And I get a note from Tom Tradup at Salem headquarters, and he says, call me. And I call him, and he says, Kevin, I don't know how to tell you this, but we have not yet sent our first child to Angel Tree Camp. And I'm thinking to myself, Monday, Tuesday, Wednesday, this is now Thursday. We've lost 3 days. There's 162 kids that need camp this summer that don't under any circumstances have the financial resources to do it, but for only $200, a good Samaritan can say, hey, I want you to know about Jesus. I know your parents are in prison. I know one of your parents committed a crime. I know that they've gone through the redemptive Bible study in prison, and that they've asked that you have the chance to know about Jesus too. And I know that Angel Tree Camp will make the gospel center in what you're going to learn, and that this would be a life-changing, transformational, maybe salvation-inducing experience for you. I do not want to be the host of the show where the audience goes, no, we're not giving that to kids this summer. Friends, I am not hopeless. I am hopeful, but I'm a little surprised. And here's what I want to do, just in the effort of doing everything that we can. Would there be five people this hour of this show that would step forward and say, I'm going to see to it that at least one of those kids gets to camp? At least one of these children will get to Christian camp this year and hear the gospel. Would you be that one person, that first person to do that? It's $200. You can do it $50 a month for 4 months. You can do it $100 a month, months and whatever. But if someone would do that right now, I will match it. In fact, for the first five people this hour that sponsor children for Angel Tree, me, Kevin McCullough, will match those number of kids going to camp. Personally, I'm not asking anybody else or any organization or anything else to do that. This is how important I feel it is that we get these kids to camp. There are 162 of them on the list. All 162 live in crummy situations. Their parents, one of their parents, if not both of their parents, are in prison. They're living with a relative or someone who doesn't always look out for them the best. But their parent has gone through the Bible training program in prison. They've asked specifically that they be given the chance to come to know Jesus at camp themselves. You're going to be a part of bringing that family to faith in Jesus because of your generosity. I need five brave warriors that are going to say, we're not letting these kids rot this summer. I refuse to believe that this audience wants these kids' souls condemned to hell. I think that we are the show. I think we're the audience. I think we're the people that say Jesus is the hope for us, and we are going to go for it. So will you stand with me? Will five of you stand with me this hour? Here's the phone number, 888-206-2794. 888-206-2794. 888-206-2794. We need your help. We need your help. 888-206-2794 or thatkevinshow.com and click the banner at the top of the page. It's super easy. thatkevinshow.com, click the banner at the top of the page. It shouldn't take more than just 60 seconds, maybe 2 minutes to fill out the information and send a gift. But I can't let myself believe that we're going to let 162 kids just kind of rot on the vine this summer. We can't do that. We can't do that, friend. We know what a difference Jesus made in our own life. We have to give that gift to someone else. We have to introduce, we have to tell people about his hope that don't have any hope. 888-206-2794, 888-206-2794, or thatkevinshow.com, thatkevinshow.com.
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0: It's That Kevin Show, thatkevinshow.com, now on 400-plus outlets across the country. Thank you if you're one of those program directors that has us on your station. We are grateful to be there and so thankful for great, great partnerships all over the country. I am also very grateful that we have great partnerships with great pastors who are teaching exegetically and expositorily through the scripture as it was written, intending for us to find out the meaning of what the author had to say, not what we proof text and read into it these days. Pastor Dave Watson of Calvary Chapel of Staten Island is one of those pastors who helps us answer the big question every single day. How do we live? How do we live in a culture that hates God, despises his word, looks at us as though there's something wrong with us if we declare dependency upon either of those things? And Dave, this week we've been talking about, in kind of the aftermath of Mother's Day, these mothers from Scripture that really, I think, give us a very cool kind of definition and peek into what a godly mother's life looks like. But they don't all start in godly places. Bathsheba is on your list, and she was a hottie that a king wanted married to someone else. What's her story?
1: Well, I think, you know, our ideal of motherhood is shattered with Bathsheba. I mean, it started very badly. It started very badly. The king was on the roof. She was bathing on her roof. We can make some conjectures about that. Whatever it was, it wasn't wholesome. An affair ensued, and the result of the affair was a pregnant mom, and then the doing away with Bathsheba's husband. And it's
0: very about as bad as it gets. Out of wedlock, you know, pregnancy and murder. Like, it's
1: yeah, you know, I'm trying to think if I've even, you know, seen an advertisement for a soap opera that way. And ironically, her name means daughter of oath. She didn't keep her marriage vows. The crazy thing is her dad, Eliam, was one of David's mighty men, as well as was Uriah. And she loses her first child with David. And I'm sure that was incredibly painful, painful for him. He fasts trying to get the Lord to save the baby's life. But then she has another child with David named Solomon. And Solomon becomes the wisest man in the world, gives to us the book of Ecclesiastes on how to live life and

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1: I'm inviting you to join with us and to pray for America. 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
2: That she's going to bear a child. And in her old age, she bears a child. Miraculously, she bears a child. She was probably in her early 50s. She knows the sadness of being infertile, and she miraculously conceives. And who does she give birth to? She gives birth to and raises the forerunner of the Messiah, John the Baptist. she's the one who initially names him. His name's going to be called John, and the people say no. And then Zechariah writes on a tablet that's what the baby's name is going to be. I wrote in here that maybe we ought to think of it this way. You're never really too old to be a mom. Maybe physically to be a biological mom, but moms come in all ages. When you have that mothering instinct, you can be a mom at quite an old age.
3: Yeah. And that brings us to the most well-known mom of the Bible.
2: Yeah, Mary, the mother of Jesus, who is shocked to find out that she's pregnant or she's going to be pregnant. It tells us in Luke 1, 31 and 32, and behold, you will conceive in your womb and bear a son, and you shall call his name Jesus. He will be great. He will be called the Son of the Most High, and the Lord God will give to him the throne of his father David. She's a teenager. Maybe as young as 14, 15, we're not sure. Her name is Miriam in the Hebrew, and it means a myrrh or a sweet smelling spice. She found favor with God by living the life that she lived. It's just, we have so many other situations like Bathsheba, where God's grace abounds, and surely God's grace abounds in the life of Mary. But she was trying to do the right thing. And in spite of the fact that her reputation would be soiled, in spite of the fact that she might lose her family, her parents could not have been thrilled, and the story would have been a little strange to everybody, and in spite of the fact that her fiancé or her espoused husband might have ditched her, she surrendered to God's will, though there were strong consequences, and she gave birth to and raised the Messiah, our Savior Jesus. She was not only entrusted with carrying Jesus in the womb, she was entrusted with raising Jesus, her and Joseph, and they raised him as a good Jewish young man. But I find her story fascinating in that she's doing the right things, and she's so surrendered to God. And I would that my heart was as surrendered as Mary's.
3: Well, and there has to be, I would love to know more about Mary's experience, because we've done a lot of things in Christendom from nearly deify her to, yeah, sometimes I think basically forget the role that she played. And can you imagine having the task of trying to mother the child of God, the Son of God, the co-equal with God? I just, there's got to be a level of intimidation. There's got to be a level of, how can I possibly be the one that you've called to this job? I mean, I look at how my kids speak back to their mom, and I think, wow, it's hard enough doing it with imperfect kids. Imagine if you had one that was always right. You know what I'm saying?
2: You know, the most interesting story to me about Mary, it shows, first of all, her humanity, is when her and Joseph lose Jesus on his 12th, when he's 12 years old, and they find him finally at the in the temple, and it's like, why'd you do this to me? Why'd you do this? And he goes, didn't you know I was supposed to be about the Father's business? She loses him, and

0: And he kind of rebukes her for not knowing what he was about. But, you know, she also knows she needs a savior. She magnifies the Lord in what is called the Mary, the Magnificent, and she rejoices in God, her Savior. So though she's honored, though she's favored, she understands her limitations and that she herself needs Jesus as her Lord and Savior.
1: These are three very distinct and different women than from each other and from one another, but also a strong sampling, friends, of what Scripture has to say about what motherhood looks like. Tomorrow we're going to talk about two women that get singled out as having done it really well by the Apostle Paul. And we'll figure out what he liked so much about what they did and why it was so important. Pastor Dave Watson, thank you for everything that you're doing, and thank you for being with us.
0: Kevin, thanks so much for having me. It's a great privilege. Please have an amazing day.
1: God bless. You got it. And nycshepherd.com is where you can go for all of Pastor Dave's resources. Kevin McCullough coming right back. Don't go away.
2: Stick around for more of That Kevin next.
3: With SRN News, I'm Ron Taylor. U.S. Representative Julia Lethlow and State Treasurer John Fleming have advanced to a runoff in Louisiana's Republican Senate primary. Lethlow capitalized on the power of President Trump's endorsement in another attempt to purge his party of people who he views as disloyal. Trump supported Lethlow over incumbent Senator Bill Cassidy, one of the few Republican senators voted to convict him during his second impeachment trial over the attack on the Capitol January 6, 2021. Cassidy also had clashed with Health Secretary Robert F. Kennedy Jr., receiving less than 50% of the vote. Lethlow and Fleming were unable to avoid a runoff. It takes place June 27th. North America's largest commuter rail system has shut down after unionized workers went on strike. The Long Island Railroad in New York ceased operations early Saturday morning as five unions representing about half the workforce walked off the job. This is SRN News.
4: Hello, I'm Jerry Stewart, and this is One Moment in America. We've all heard the saying, a penny saved is a penny earned, but do you know who said that? I'll tell you that story after this important message.
5: Hello, I'm Jerry Stewart with a word from Liberty Village. After President Lincoln gave his two-minute speech as his part of the Gettysburg Address, so many who heard and read his words called his speech perhaps the greatest speech ever. How can that be? 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Lincoln answered that himself. The world will little note nor long remember what we can say here, but it can never forget what they did here. He pointed beyond the speech to the sacrifice, beyond the words to the deeds. And then he reminded us why it mattered that those who gave their lives had not died in vain, but had secured for us a new birth of freedom. 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
4: Early to bed, early to rise makes a man healthy, wealthy, and wise. This is a famous saying, but who said it? Poor Richard. Poor Richard? Who was he? Well, he was born in 1706. He was the youngest of 15 children. His father was a soap maker, and he left school at only age 13 to become a printer. Although he had only 2 years of formal education, he never stopped learning. And in 1733, at only the age of 27, Poor Richard began publishing his Poor Richard's Almanac, which is still in print today. Who was this fella, Poor Richard? Why have you never heard of him? Oh, you have. You have. His name, Benjamin Franklin. I'm Jerry Stewart, and that was One Moment in America.

0: glad you're with us.
1: I hope that you are planning to have some fun this summer. Maybe you're going to take the family on a vacation. Maybe you're going to come with us to Italy in September, October. We've got that trip. It's going to be fun. Listen, before you do, do me a favor. Take a look at your budget and what you've got planned, and think about the joy that you're going to have with your family doing the fun thing that you're going to get to do. It's probably going to be thousands of dollars to go do it. Even if it's a short trip, it's probably going to cost you a couple of grand to get the family away and take the trip and buy the food and do all the things. Well, what if you took 10% of that and just said, you know what, maybe we'll cut out something here or there, but we're going to take 10% of that same amount, and we're just going to bless one kid with a trip this summer that's going to blow his mind and completely catapult him to a different place in life, emotionally, spiritually, maybe intellectually, maybe relationally with other people. I mean, one of the things I remember about growing up and going to a Christian summer camp was that I developed friendships with people I would have never had the chance to meet. And to this day, some of those people are still very close friends of mine 56 years later. Like, this is not a pie in the sky kind of idea. You're touching these kids in a very real way, and relationship is just part of that. Tom Tradup is back with us to talk about the amazing program of the Angel Tree Camps. You've been working with them longer than I have, Tom, and you've seen it up close. But when you're talking about even some of the counselors at some of the camps in all 50 states, they are former Angel Tree Camp recipients that went to camp, somebody paid their way, and now they've come back to help this new generation of kids find Jesus, know the Lord, get their life straightened out, and have an experience that is unforgettable. I mean, it is such a joyous thing to see this kind of unadulterated good that is going on with Angel Tree Camps.
2: You raised two things that were great aspects of the Angel Tree Camping program. One of them is that you made these friends who you still stay in contact with, whether they're pen pals or they're sending emails or you get on the phone with them. There's a little boy named Joseph who we've heard from. He's so excited. He's going back to Angel Tree Camp this year. It'll be his second time at camp. And he said, four of the kids who were in my cabin last year are also coming back. So they stay in touch, and they're all going to be in the same cabin with the same counselor. So that kind of...
1: That's special.
2: It really makes something that they look forward to all year long. And secondly, when you mentioned the part about the counselors, there's a lot of people who started out as an Angel Tree kid, a boy or girl who went to camp on a scholarship like you were asking listeners and viewers to come forward with. But then they went on, finished college or finished high school, went on to college, finished college. And then they come back and work with Prison Fellowship. It's a great nonprofit organization started by Chuck Colson years ago. And they become a counselor. And in a couple of cases, people that I've talked with have become camp directors. So they have devoted their lives to the Angel Tree program because not only does it help kids during the summer, but there are also sports camps at other times of the year. At Christmas time, Angel Tree provides a Christmas gift from the incarcerated parent with a special note from them and a Bible attached. It's a wonderful, wonderful program with great people who have a heart for Jesus, and they just look forward to molding these children from introverted, unhappy kids who are trapped in a hot city or a bad neighborhood into a happy summer camper. And if they get to spend a week in the fresh air, horseback riding or swimming or archery or the other things, Hugh Hewitt always mentions lanyards. I never made a lanyard in my life, nor do I want to know what one is. But he totally gets every year, he goes crazy. Get a lanyard at camp. Make it. It's an experience a kid will never forget. So trust me, it's an opportunity to turn a child's life around from being part of potentially the criminal justice system. If they don't break that cycle of crime, they end up repeating their parents' footsteps. This is a chance to really turn things around and bless them with a gift that won't harm you financially. You maybe have to tighten your belt a little bit, as Kevin said, but it will truly bless them for eternity.
1: Yeah. Well, I happen to live in maybe one of the most expensive places in the country. So if I want to have a date night with my wife, it is very uncharacteristic if we can ever come out of date night at under $200 for just a nice dinner in the city and some time together.
2: And that's just the gas.
1: And that's and that's why we only do it about once a month, because we have to live on a budget. But friends, I'm saying you consider that and you think about, well, for instance, if I drive my kids through the drive-thru of Chick-fil-A on a weekend, which is only Saturdays because they're not open on Sundays, but if we do the drive-thru of Chick-fil-A, I think it costs us, getting what everybody, their normal order is, I think it costs us exactly $48.59. And I know that it costs us $48.59 because I paid exactly that amount on my credit card many weekends in a row going through the Chick-fil-A drive-thru paying $48.59. Well, for two more dollars and four weekends where we maybe stay home and have peanut butter in the middle of the day on Saturday instead of going to the Chick-fil-A drive-thru, for one month, we could make a kid's camp dream come true. So I've never thought it's about whether or not someone can. It's a matter of, friends, let's be very honest, it's about where our priorities are and what we want. And if we want to send a kid to camp, if we want for them to experience the joy of knowing Jesus and having this experience, then let's make a way to do that. Here's the phone number. It's 888-206-2794, 888-206-2794, or you can go to thatkevinshow.com, click the Angel Tree banner at the top. thatkevinshow.com, click the banner at the top of the page, or go to 888-206-2794. Kevin McCullough coming right back.
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0: from New York. 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Kevin McCullough.
1: Welcome back. It's That Kevin Show, thatkevinshow.com. From Times Square every day, but Times Square is not what I want you to focus on right now. I want you to imagine going to the beautiful great outdoors, breathing fresh, clean air, seeing stars at night, feeling the sunshine warm your skin in the middle of the wonderful spring and summer season that we are embarking upon. And imagine for a child that's never experienced any of that before. Steve Collins is with us from Angel Tree Camping. And Steve, we were talking off air that for many years you have actually worked in an area of Christian camping and seen children respond to this. And I have to think that, you know, for someone like me that grew up in the burbs, camp was a big deal. It was all I lived for in the second half of the school year, was to get to summer and get to go to camp. I can only imagine how much more intensified that is for kids that grow up in public housing projects, basically concrete block apartments, with a lot of heat and a lot of, you know, dysfunction and everything else, to get out of that environment and to be at a camp for the first time. What's been your personal experience in terms of what you see from these kids, and why is that first visit so special?
2: Yeah, thanks, Kevin. It's amazing when kids get outside of their normal environment, which for most Angel Tree kids is an urban environment, and get into the outdoor setting. It really has a tremendous impact on the way they think about themselves, the way they think about their future, and the way they think about God. And so you get these kids coming out into this outdoor setting where they're experiencing things that they've never experienced before, you know, just even hiking through the woods, swimming in a lake, some novel experiences like riding a zip line or horseback riding. These types of things, studies have shown, really have a tremendous benefit on the brain function in child development. And it starts to unlock new things in their mindset, where they realize that I don't have to just be this way, and I don't have to just follow this course for my life, but there are other possibilities available to me. And that is kind of a key point in opening up the opportunity to redirect a life into something beautiful that God's designed.
1: The way you're describing it, it almost sounds like it's a neural pathway that they did not previously knew was available to them, that they're now sensing and experiencing stuff through.
2: Exactly. Yeah. Yeah. And so that outdoor setting, those new environments. And then the other key thing is just being loved, experiencing the love of God at camp. It opens up these new pathways, and kids start to recognize, oh, I can think about my life a little differently. I don't have to follow the same course maybe that I've seen in my family. I can choose a different route for my life. And it could, there's just all kinds of studies that show that this is really effective in helping kids to embrace a beautiful future.
1: That is the data. Put on your camp director hat. Mm-hmm. Take us into a moment where you've been managing camp, directing a Christian camp, and you had an experience with a child that really spoke to you in terms of how much it impacted the way they viewed God or the way they viewed themselves, or maybe both.
2: Yeah. I'll never forget this one particular child when I was actually a camp director, and we had an Angel Tree child that came to our camp. And he was a big guy. I mean, bigger than me. He was probably 15 years old, and he loved camp. Just embraced everything about camp. It just was provided just a great sense of joy for him. And one evening, we were wrapping up our chapel message, and we were dismissing the kids. And this camper came up to me, and he just wanted to shake my hand and thank me for the message. And as I took his hand, he put his head on my shoulder and just began bawling and crying. And I thought, what is going on? And so once the chapel room kind of cleared out, we sat down together, his counselor and I, with him. And he began to open up about the pain that he was carrying due to his father's incarceration, you know, and how that absence, you know, was just a heavy burden for him. And really, in some ways, there was a lot of shame and things. He tried to keep that hidden from other people. And So we were able to process with him, you know, how God is a father who loves him, who will always be there for him, and God restores and heals families, and God has a plan for his life, and we were able to pray together, and he left that room with a renewed sense of hope for his future, because he recognized he didn't have to carry this heavy burden. He could just embrace everything that God has for him. And yeah, his dad was still incarcerated, but he walked out of there and left camp that week with a renewed sense of purpose.
1: Have you stayed in touch with him over the years? Do you have any update on his story since?
2: You know, once I stepped out of camping, I did lose touch with him, but we did keep in touch for a little while. He continued coming back to camp until he aged out of the program. Gotcha. Just the next year he came to camp again and just was so thankful and for all that camp had done in his life, you know, and the experiences that he had there. And his relationship with God was continuing to grow. And so it's just
1: that is so exciting. Friends, if you're listening to what Steve's saying and you say, well, how can I provide that for an Angel Tree child this year? And again, friends, that's the goal. That's getting them to a place that's beautiful and having great experiences is a good thing. Nothing wrong with that. Love that. But if we don't pour Jesus into them while they're there, we miss an opportunity. And so that's what I love about Angel Tree Camping. It is the primary ingredient of what they're doing, that these kids feel loved by Jesus. They understand what he's done on their behalf. They understand what he's done on their parents' behalf. Angel Tree is not just in the business of getting prisoners saved or getting children, cared for. It is in the business of reconciliation, of bringing families back together, of reuniting them with the God who made them, reconciling their hearts to one another. It is a beautiful thing, and I just love everything that they do. And this camping program is a big, big piece of that puzzle. 888-206-2794, 888-206-2794. Be as generous as you can when you call. 888-206-2794, 888-206-2794, or go to thatkevinshow.com and click the Angel Tree banner at the top of the page. Either way, it shouldn't take more than 2 minutes to make your gift, send a kid to camp, and then pray for that child. Whoever you may not know their name or anything else about them, but you know that your $200 will take a kid to camp this summer. Pray for them throughout the summer that God would work in their heart, work in their life, and bring them to him. 888-206-2794, 888-206-2794. Kevin McCullough, stay here.

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3: With SRN News, I'm Ron Taylor. North America's largest commuter rail system has shut down after unionized workers went on strike. The Long Island Railroad in New York ceased operations early Saturday morning as five unions representing about half the workforce walked off the job. The MTA has said it would provide limited shuttle buses to New York City subway stations. Governor Kathy Hochul urging Long Islanders to work from home, if possible. U.S. Representative Julia Letlow and State Treasurer John Fleming have advanced to a runoff in Louisiana's Republican state primary, Letlow capitalizing on the power of President Trump's endorsement in another attempt to purge his party of people he views as disloyal. Trump supported Letlow over incumbent Senator Bill Cassidy, one of the few Republican senators who voted to convict him during his second impeachment trial. A suspected terror attack injures eight, four critically hurt in Modena, Italy, earlier yesterday. This is SRN News.
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6: All right, welcome back. Kevin McCullough, glad to have you with us. Coming up at the end of the show, I've got some thoughts on something that happened last night that I just want to make sure that I say, because I've been thinking it all year, and it's one of those things where I've complained so badly about some of the things that have gone so wrong, particularly in culture, particularly in entertainment, particularly in the music arena, that something happened last night that was incredible as it was happening, and then the end result was just as incredible, and I'll bring some clarity to all that coming up. I do want to say that we cannot get 162 kids to Christian camp this year without your help. And you're going to hear me wax eloquent about this in the days to come. My friend Tom Tradup is on with me today. I am so grateful for so much that happened in my life because of the ability to go to a Christian camp, to be able to be taught about what understanding Jesus, who he was and what he accomplished and what his will is for me and all the rest of that, that's a big part of it. But in addition to that, this idea that the relationships I made, the moments of study that I had, just not learn biblical passages or read verses, but then to sit in God's beauty and God's nature and reflect upon what that meant in the world around me and to see the beauty of his setting sun, to see the beauty of his creation, the beautiful lake and forest and trees and stuff that I, you know, growing up in the suburbs, I wasn't a stranger to nature, but it wasn't what I lived in. And if that's true for me, friend, I just have to tell you, if it's true for me, it is doubly true for the kids that Angel Tree is trying to help, because they are growing up many times in an almost incarceration existence themselves. Yeah, it's their parent that has committed the crime and is behind bars. But growing up in public housing, growing up in rundown neighborhoods, growing up in buildings with no air conditioning, growing up with just an existence that almost excludes nature to some degree, to then have the chance to get on a bus and drive to the country and see grass and blue sky and stars at night. There are literally kids that have gone to Angel Tree Camp who never saw stars before their first night of camp in their whole life. This is one of those things where I just hope you catch the vision for it. And we just have, real quickly, dozens of people that say, you know what, I can sponsor 1, 2, 3, 5 kids at camp, and I want to do that and jump right in right now. $1,000 would take care of a week of camp for 5 children. For about $1,000, I can send my kids away to sleepaway camp. I can send one of my kids away for a week of sleepaway camp for about $1,000. For $1,000 to Angel Tree, you could help maybe a brother and sister or an entire family of kids, or maybe 2 families of kids, have a week of camp that they would not have otherwise. And the best part of all of it is that they're going to be discipled.
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3: With SRN News, I'm Ron Taylor. A big political upset in the Bayou State.
11: Congresswoman Julia Letlow has advanced to a runoff in Louisiana's GOP Senate primary. Letlow has defeated incumbent GOP Senator Bill Cassidy. House Republican Letlow capitalized on the power of President Trump's endorsement of her in trying to purge the GOP of those Mr. Trump views as disloyal. Representative Letlow has won less than 50% of the vote, thus unable to avoid a runoff.
3: Correspondent Andrew Stewart. First, the state Supreme Court ruled. Now the U.S. Supreme Court has decided the fate of an aggressive redistricting scheme authored by Virginia Democrats.
12: The Supreme Court has rejected a bid by Virginia Democrats hoping to restore a congressional map that would have given them a better chance to add 4 additional seats in the U.S. House. It leaves in place the Virginia High Court's decision striking down a constitutional amendment narrowly approved by voters. Virginia's Democratic Governor Abigail Spanberger says the state will hold this year's elections under the current districts. It's the latest twist in a partisan redistricting frenzy that kicked off last year, now supercharged by a Louisiana case in which the Supreme Court weakened the Voting Rights Act. Jennifer King, Washington.
3: North America's largest commuter railroad grinds to a halt, shut down by a strike. The Long Island Railroad normally serves hundreds of thousands of commuters. Kevin Sexton with the Brotherhood of Locomotive Engineers says compromise was not in the cards.
13: We were negotiating. We were willing to move down a little bit, but there's a far distance. Again, when I say the Presidential Emergency Board, there was a recommendation. There was two recommendations, and they came down. They started at 3%, whereas the Presidential Emergency Board 253 was 4.5%, and 254 was 5%.
3: This is SRN News. Faith is surging in the Ukraine.
14: According to the Slavic Gospel Association, the privations of war have turned many in the country to the cross. SGA reports that more than 100 new evangelical churches have been opening their doors since the Russian invasion began. Igor Bandura of the Ukrainian Baptist Union adds that, quote, over 13,000 people have been baptized, significantly more than before the war. Churches are forming a vital support system for the embattled nation. Michael Harrington reporting.
3: Political scientist Ryan Burge, who studies religious demographics, is issuing a warning for the largest Protestant denomination in the country. He says that despite a rise in baptisms and attendance, the Southern Baptist Convention faces a likely future of continued debt declines. Last year's 3% membership drop amounted to around 400,000 people, which is the size of some small denominations. Burge is a professor at Washington University. This is SRN News. The man who took over from legendary investor Warren Buffett at Berkshire Hathaway is making his mark on the firm.
15: Berkshire Hathaway has more than tripled the size of its investment in Google's parent company as Greg Abel settled into the CEO job after taking over at the start of the year. Buffett was always reluctant to invest in tech firms because he said he didn't understand them well enough. Buffett did make an exception to that rule near the end of his CEO term by buying a massive Apple stake. But Abel appears to be more comfortable because by the end of March, Berkshire owned nearly 58 million Alphabet shares worth almost $17 billion. Rich Thomason reporting.
3: Napoleon Solo has held off Iron Honor in the stretch to win the Preakness Stakes, rebounding from a pair of fifth-place showings for his first victory of the year. Kentucky Derby winner Golden Tempo was held out of the race, leaving a wide-open field of 14 horses to contest the middle jewel of the Triple Crown. More details at srnnews.com.
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0: to know about the top headlines of the day and a perspective that will give you some eternity to it. 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It's Kevin McCullough, Monday through Friday, on That Kevin Show. And now, from the Connors and Sullivan Broadcast Studios, the man who is not what he wants to be, but is way grateful that he's not who he used to be, here,
1: welcome back to That Kevin Show, thatkevinshow.com, for everything related, including the opportunity to blow a kid's mind. Literally, these kids that we're talking about, they're sad. They don't have much to look forward to. Summer's coming up, and it's not going to be a wonderful thing for them. It would likely be a very hot series of days in public housing and concrete boxes and all kinds of things that are just so unattainable in terms of like what you would think for, you know, proper childhood. But the idea, the opportunity of sending these same children instead to a Christian camp to experience nature, to see God's beauty, to experience activities they've never done before, that is the miracle of Angel Tree Camp, and it is one of the reasons why I am so excited to tell you about it. And joining me now is Betsy Wright, who is overseeing much of Prison Fellowship's operations with Angel Tree, and the whole emphasis, Betsy, of reaching these kids. Really, I tell people all the time, Prison Fellowship isn't just about reforming people. It goes so far beyond that. It's bringing people spiritual transformation and family reconciliation and connecting parents and kids that are otherwise separated by, you know, no fault of the kids, but many times by the faults of the parents. But there's such a redemptive aspect of the inmates going through the Bible studies, understanding their relationship to Jesus, many times coming to faith, requesting their kids be given an Angel Tree gift at Christmas or Angel Tree camp in the summer. And it's just, there's few things that warm my heart as much as what you guys are doing.
2: Yes, I am privileged to be able to get to do what I do at Prison Fellowship, serving these families. You know, God redeems any story, and it's so great to be a part of his redemptive work of relationships that are broken between the person and our Heavenly Father, but also within families. And so it's amazing to see those come together.
1: Talk to us about Angel Tree Camp specifically for you. Why is it so special?
2: You know, I'm sure a lot of your listeners have probably been to summer camp and know that that is just a special week of the summer to go hang out with your friends, do the fun things. You're out of the house, you're away from parents. It's just a fun time of, it's just having fun. It's relating with friends and just making those connections. But to children with incarcerated parents, a lot of times it's not part of their vocabulary. Hmm. It's not something parents grew up doing. It's something they've never done. But when we can take a child out of their experience, because these kids carry a heavy burden, not just a lot of times it's the single parent home, or they might be living with grandparents. And so funding is so tight. They don't have access to a lot of the fun things that normal kids would get to do, and just the burden of having a parent who's incarcerated, that loss, that shame that comes with that, is a very lonely and isolating journey for these kids. And so when we can take them and put them out in God's creation, surrounded by loving adults who are going to love them and accept them as they are, and get to share the love of Jesus and the hope that we find in Jesus, it is life transformational for these kids.
1: That's so well said. And I'm thinking, you know, I grew up, my parents were law abiding. My parents didn't smoke or drink or anything. I mean, we were like, you know, fundamentalist Baptist kids. Like, we just stayed on the straight and narrow. But even in a Christian home and a Christian environment, as a kid from the suburbs, going to camp, Christian camp, advanced my discipleship. It reinforced a commitment to the love of Jesus, that he had saved me and that he had a plan for my life. And I remember how potently emotional camp was. When I got to the end of my time at camp, I didn't want it to end. It was something so special and so connecting me to so many important aspects of my life and what I really wanted my life to be. And I have to think that for a kid in the suburbs who didn't really have any major needs or anything like that, that walked away with that kind of experience, that for kids that are in these circumstances, and a lot of them in very hard living situations, I mean, these kids get so many messages that are the opposite of anything I experienced growing up. I can only imagine that the camp experience is going to be something that explodes their heart with love and emotion in ways that it's very hard for some of us to even imagine.
2: Yeah, I think sometimes we discount the experience, the spiritual journey that kids go on. And we think as adults, oh, well, they're kids, they don't really understand, wait till they get older, then they can make an impact. But God does amazing things in calling children to him and in bringing healing to kids, whether it doesn't matter where they grew up from, right? It doesn't matter if they grew up in a Christian home or a broken home. God, the Holy Spirit within the Spirit within us talks to the Holy Spirit. You know, there's communion there, and he comforts these kids. And it's amazing to see that they begin to lead at home. You know, they come back transformed. They come back having encountered our Heavenly Father at camp, and their spirit is changed. And they start to lead in the home in that way and bring that message home. Like I hear all the times the kids come home singing the songs, right? They're fun songs, but the message in those songs stick with you and you remember through music. They're reading their Bibles. And so the parents are seeing this changed behavior. The child is completely different from when they left. Yeah. And it impacts that. And the child's like, I want to go to church. And so they're leading in those spaces, and they can be the voice that changes a family.
1: Wow. Another whole reason, friend, why your gift is so important. Every one of the 162 kids that are on the list of names that we're asking you to help get scholarships for camp, every one of them have a parent in prison. Every one of them have gone through the prison program and requested that their child be given the opportunity to be considered. And every one of these kids, friends, are children that I believe desperately need the gospel. And once they interact with it and feel it at work in their life, it will change them forever. And your simple gift of $200 transforms that child's experience from oftentimes one of hopelessness and kind of decay about society and life to one that you just heard Betsy describe, takes on new hope, new joy, brings the joy of Christ to the people around them, including their family and their home. $200, friends, does that. And I was thinking, by the way, here's the phone number, 888-206-2794, 888-206-2794. You can also give at thatkevinshow.com. 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But Betsy, I was also thinking about the fact that when children are given the opportunity to experience things that they haven't before, hopefully they find the joy of Jesus in the process. Okay, friends, here's the number, 888-206-2794, 888-206-2794. Kevin McCullough, you can also give online at thatkevinshow.com. 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

0: is the That Kevin Show, thatkevinshow.com. It was about a week ago, I think, that I was in Washington, D.C., broadcasting live from the Independent Women's Forum Annual Summit and Gala. What a day, what a night, totally great experience. But every week we enjoy featuring the independent women, and Neerja Deshpande was there, but we had such a packed agenda we didn't get her on the show that day, and she rejoins us. Neerja, it was wonderful to meet you. My bride and I loved chatting with you the little bit that we got to in between the sessions and that evening for the event. You are a policy analyst for Independent Women, and you really like hone in on the educational issues. And recently there was something called the Yale Report on Higher Ed Reform. What were they looking at?
1: Yeah, so Yale basically put together a committee, and they decided to look at, they called it the Report of the Yale Committee on Trust in Higher Education. And they acknowledged that trust has died, that the public does not trust universities anymore.
0: Right. And specifically, they were looking at its impact on them, too.
1: Oh, yeah, absolutely. But it was both, right? It was that they were looking at the impact on universities, but they were also really considering public trust. Like, I don't think it was just, the Trump administration is coming after us. I think there was just a real sense of like, yeah, we've spent the past 15
0: years. Have we lost our way kind of thing?
1: Yeah. And I think I think for the first time in God knows how long, honestly. I mean, there's some real semblance of reform coming through in higher education.
0: Well, what did the report find?
1: Well, so the report found that, you know, it's not even necessarily things like ideology, although ideology is part of it. There are so many factors going into the decline of trust in higher ed. So you can look at, for instance, the cost of admissions. I mean, the cost of tuition, right? So the public has lost trust in higher ed in large part because tuition is crazy. You know, when a four-year degree is running kids straight out of high school into hundreds of thousands of dollars of debt. You know, the average debt is about $30,000 in America, so it's not as bad as it could be. Some of those higher end numbers are skewed, but $30,000 is still a lot of money to sort of, you know, start out in life without,
0: and you're tagged with. Yeah, exactly. And I think some people think that that's especially true when they look at the endowments of places like Harvard and Yale and some of the Ivies especially, and they've got millions and millions in endowment, and they're still charging insane costs for a product that essentially doesn't really change. Like, it's not like they're making more advanced technological pieces of machinery or something where you need more rare earth minerals or something that increases the price of it. This is education. A lot of these are tenured professors that just come back year after year. They're teaching the same course. You know, places like Liberty University have figured out if you digitize these things, you can actually reduce rates

0: One nation under God. Here's Franklin Graham.
1: I'm inviting you to join with us and to pray for America. Pray that we as individuals and as a nation turn to the God of our fathers, the God of the Bible.
0: As we approach America's 250th, join Franklin in praying for our nation every day. 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
2: Kind of in public, injured the view of universities, generally speaking.
3: I 100% think they do. And listen, I mean, the Yale report also goes into free speech. So, you know, they're saying finally that, yeah, we should care about free speech. That's part of our mission as a university. But when you look at what happened with the anti-Semitism hearings, you know, a couple of years ago at this point, and those were like, I think the really bad ones were Columbia, MIT, and Harvard. If I remember correctly, those were the presidents who like really goofed. Yale was not involved in that specifically.
2: I don't think they could have done worse. Let's put it that way.
3: Yeah, they couldn't have done worse. And I think, I mean, beyond the Israel-Palestine issue, beyond the anti-Semitism issue even, I think the sort of crazy thing for the American public to watch with those presidents was like not only how out of touch they are with reality, like they just clearly had never been confronted with any form of criticism before, which was very apparent in how they spoke to, you know, Congress, to the people's, you know, to Congress.
2: Representatives, yeah.
3: Yeah, to the representatives of the people. But I think it also came out in terms of this was the first time they started saying, oh, but we care about free speech. And it's like, okay, well, fine, but you have not cared about free speech for decades, right? Like you have marginalized conservative voices. You have marginalized anybody who dares say that a man is a man and a woman is a woman. You have marginalized, so many people who, you know, were falsely accused of sexual harassment, who were accused of racism on sort of very trumped up charges. I just think when people see these university presidents suddenly caring about free speech, it's like, well, no, you don't. You're just kind of trying to save your, you know, you're trying to save your
2: neck. Late and a day short. Let me ask you this. What about the curriculum? Was there anything that the Yale report looked at by way of actual courses themselves or, you know, ideology within courses?
3: Yeah, I mean, they talked about, they have a section on politics and intellectual pluralism, and they have a section on the classroom. So they do really talk about, you know, a lot of work. They say, you know, I'm trying to read directly from the document. Our committee spoke with hundreds of Yale students, faculty, alumni, and administrators about the issue of ideological conformity. No subject we took up was more contested. Many students who self-identified as conservatives said they had found a real home at Yale, both in the classroom and beyond. But they also said there were classes and communities at Yale where they felt their perspectives were not welcomed or respected. Mm. We heard similar concerns from alumni. And so they did actually, they were quite honest about that. I think that's one reason that the report has broken through, that it's not, it doesn't seem like it's just sort of like a political, you know, signaling to save their necks, like the Claudine Gay here from several years ago, right, from Harvard's former president.
2: What do you think the results of this report are going to be amongst their peers? Have they heard from universities taking a look at these findings and saying, hey, there's something to notice here?
3: I think so. Yeah. I mean, I think this report has been widely covered in the mainstream media, obviously in conservative media. It's been covered in like newspapers that are about higher education. So I do think, I mean, when you see something like this getting that level of breakthrough, that does say something to me. I also think in general, you know, this is potentially Yale leading the way for other elite institutions. And then as elite institutions go, so does everyone else. So I'm honestly optimistic. Somebody was asking me last night at, you know, this event on higher education, you know, how are you feeling about all this? And I said, you know what, at least we can kind of agree broadly, despite, like, regardless of our partisan affiliations, that there's a problem. And so how we fix that problem might be a little bit more contested, but that there is a problem, I think many were refusing to admit for years and years, and now we can kind of say, oh yeah, this is

0: This is really an issue.
1: Well, can't fix it till you identify it, that's for sure. Yeah. Nirja Deshpande, thank you for all that you're doing with Independent Women. Thank you for hosting us last week, and we'll talk to you again soon.
0: Thank you so much. It was lovely meeting you and your wife. I was so happy to see you in person.
1: What a great group of people IWF is, and what a great event that gala was. Thank you again. Coming right back from New York, friends, don't go anywhere.
2: Stick around for more of That Kevin next.
3: With SRN News, I'm Ron Taylor. The World Health Organization has declared the Ebola disease outbreak in Congo and Uganda a public health emergency of international concern after more than 300 suspected cases and 88 deaths. In a post on X today, the World Health Organization said the outbreak of the disease does not meet the criteria of a pandemic emergency like the COVID-19 pandemic, but advised against the closure of international borders. U.S. Representative Julie Letlow and State Treasurer John Fleming have advanced to a runoff in Louisiana's Republican Senate primary. Letlow capitalized on the power of President Trump's endorsement in another attempt to purge his party of the people he views as disloyal. The president supported Letlow over incumbent Senator Bill Cassidy, one of the few Republican senators who voted to convict him during his second impeachment trial over the attack on the U.S. Capitol January 6, 2021. This is SRN News.
4: Hello, I'm Jerry Stewart, and this is One Moment in America. We've all heard the saying, a penny saved is a penny earned, but do you know who said that? I'll tell you that story after this important message.
5: Hello, I'm Jerry Stewart with a word from Liberty Village. After President Lincoln gave his two-minute speech as his part of the Gettysburg Address, so many who heard and read his words called his speech perhaps the greatest speech ever. How can that be? Words so brief, less than 2 minutes, but words so powerful. Lincoln answered that himself. The world will little note nor long remember what we can say here, but it can never forget what they did here. He pointed beyond the speech to the sacrifice, beyond the words to the deeds. And then he reminded us why it mattered that those who gave their lives had not died in vain, but had secured for us a new birth of freedom. 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
4: Early to bed, early to rise makes a man healthy, wealthy, and wise. This is a famous saying, but who said it? Poor Richard. Poor Richard? Who was he? Well, he was born in 1706. He was the youngest of 15 children. His father was a soap maker, and he left school at only age 13 to become a printer. Although he had only 2 years of formal education, he never stopped learning. And in 1733, at only the age of 27, Poor Richard began publishing his Poor Richard's Almanac, which is still in print today. Who was this fella, Poor Richard? Why have you never heard of him? Oh, you have. You have. His name, Benjamin Franklin. I'm Jerry Stewart, and that was One Moment in America.

0: 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And that's because that kid went to an angel tree camp and had an amazing experience finding Jesus and learning all about life. Here to tell us why it's so good is Tom Tradup, who's been an advocate for Prison Fellowship and Angel Tree for a long time. And Tom, I think there's something very sweet, very innocent, very pure about a child that goes to camp for the first time. They're kind of not knowing what to expect, even if their parents haven't been in prison. I mean, just regular kids that are growing up in the suburbs feel sure. This way. But imagine the multiplied impact of living in high-rise projects in a hot city where the sun beats down and there's no air conditioning and you're surrounded by gangs and crime and all the rest of it. And you get to be taken out of that environment and put in a place where your feet touch grass. And you get to see what a tree feels like up close. And you get to, I don't know, ride a horse or paddle a paddle boat or take a canoe up a creek. You get to do all of this stuff that you've never done before. And the emotional impact of it, I think of it as like kind of like an exploding marker in some of those illustrations where kids get to color things and the color changes in it. And as it becomes like more 3D, the more they color. That's what you're doing to this kid's experience when he goes to summer camp. It's a life that they've never dreamed of, and it just takes them by surprise.
1: So many people who are watching and listening can't relate to what you just said, but it's totally, totally true. If you've ever seen the movie West Side Story, or if you go back further into the old black and white Glenn Ford Blackboard Jungle movie, that's where these kids live. I mean, the excitement is, oh, I get to go on the basketball court for half an hour and run around on the hot concrete. They may have a park in their neighborhood that's got one teeter-totter that, you know, 80 kids are trying to play on. Here's an opportunity where they get on a bus, they go out of the city, they are experiencing suburban and then rural life for the first time, and they get off that bus, and man, it's like in the opening of The Wizard of Oz, to keep the movie theme going, when Dorothy goes from black and white into Technicolor, they suddenly are at a summer camp that is a Christian fellowship from morning till night. They get three squares a day where they sit together with other kids, all of whom have a mom or dad in prison. So they don't feel in any way ostracized or like they're the odd person out. It's such an amazing experience for them. And because of you and your dollars that you donate, the miracle happens. It truly is a transformation of them in a way that changes their life for eternity.
0: And I think that when you're talking about wanting to have an impact on the next generation, you know, there's a lot of things that we can kvetch and complain about easily, and how culture goes wrong and all the things, fatherlessness and all the things that take place. And certainly with kids who have parents in prison, they've not been dealt a very good hand from the outset. I mean, you're already kind of behind the eight ball. But here's the really cool thing about this. This is just what I call an unadulterated good. There's no downside to this. Your dollars gets a kid to that Christian camp with Christian counselors, inundated with the gospel being lived in front of them and taught to them. And they learn songs about the gospel and who Jesus is. And they do arts and crafts. And they get to go on nature walks. And they get to see the beauty of God's creation up close. They go fishing. They do the things that they've never done before. And when they come away with that, and again, the concentration of the emotional power of all this is just, it's like little bombs going off in their heart. I've never done this. Wow, that's amazing. I've never done this. You can't put a dollar amount in terms of quantifying how deeply this impacts them, how much of a world it opens up to them, how much of a yearning for God and Jesus is planted within them. And we know, Scripture promises us that when you plant a seed, that God is faithful to harvest that. So it's we're wanting to get them in these places where the soil of their hearts can be tilled a little bit, A seed can be planted, watered, nurtured, and something like new life grown from the inside out. Jesus coming into their life and doing so in a safe environment where there's no sirens going off at 2 a.m. There's no shootings outside their building. There's no ducking because you're afraid that the bullet's going to come through the window or any of the...
1: No sleeping in the bathtub.
0: Yeah. You're taking them to a completely different level of life. And I really believe it's the best thing. I had a personal fondness for Christian camp when I was a kid growing up, and I didn't grow up in any of the challenges that these kids have. So imagine the impact it makes on them.
1: One of the things that they tell me is that, and I hear this from kids at several of the camps that we visited, the biggest thing for them, other than sitting around a campfire, because campfire is a huge deal, and never seen one of those before, is breakfast. A lot of them never get breakfast. And to have an opportunity to race across the lawn and get to the cafeteria, and they've got a woman who looks like Aunt Bee on the Andy Griffith Show mixing up pancakes. Some of them have never seen a pancake. Yeah, can you imagine this?
0: Friends, it's so simple to do. It's a one-time gift of $200. Takes one child to camp this year. 888-206-2794. 888-206-2794. 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

0: Welcome back. It's That Kevin Show, thatkevinshow.com. Again, celebrating all day today. I think the president was listening to the show this week. And we're gonna keep celebrating that. Anyway, on Thursdays, we do set the news down for a little bit to talk to Shelley Goldberg about things related to the subject of parenting, trying to become better at what we do. And Shelley, this week, we've never dealt with this type of issue before. What are we talking about?
1: That's right, Kevin. This is new. This is a topic that a lot of parents are uncomfortable talking about. There's a lot of shame, but it's really quite normal, especially developmentally for young children. It's about hitting. What do you do when your child hits their siblings, hits you, hits their friends? And today we're talking about young children, toddlers, you know, 2, 3, 4, 5 year olds. In future discussions, we'll talk about teens, and that's a whole different thing, and middle school kids. But today it's the young ones. So key points, Kevin. Young kids, big emotions, really huge emotions, and they just don't know how to handle it. They don't know how to regulate how they're feeling. Your staying calm is the most crucial. That is key. And also being a great role model. Kevin, I know you were a fabulous role model with your kids. I have no doubt about it. And you don't want to hit your kids in response to seeing them hit. So those are the basic kind of rules of the road. And by the way, forget those long conversations about we don't hit and blah, blah, blah. You're great, but not in the middle of a meltdown. Your toddler can't hear you. They've lost it. These are the conversations you have during the week on a regular basis. They're important. They're key. They're wonderful, but not in the middle of a meltdown. Hmm. All right. So why are your kids hitting? Just some basics again. Inability to communicate. The research shows that late talkers have the highest incidence of temper tantrums and hitting other children, because they can't express their feelings. So sometimes just the inability to communicate is what's setting your child off. Hmm. Lack of self-control. They don't understand how to delay gratification. They haven't learned it yet. They want it now. They can't understand why it is they have to wait for anything. Sometimes it's the need to feel powerful. They see an older child in the playground who gets what they want by grabbing that toy, and they're thinking, oh, I guess that's what you do. It might also be that your child is hungry or overstimulated or just plain tired. Could it be childhood trauma? Could it be that there's physical or sexual abuse, something going on at school with a caregiver at home? Without question. And this might be your child's way of letting you know something is very, very wrong. Hmm. And in this case, mom and dad, you need to be a detective and fast. But today, again, we're talking about the garden variety. You've got that toddler, and they're just lashing out because they want that toy or they don't want to leave the playground. And they're hitting you, they're hitting another child, or they're hitting their sibling. So what do you do to stop your child from hitting? Number one, act early. Look for that sign in their body language or in their eyes that something is going to happen. You want to really try and intervene before they hit. You can do this by distracting them, changing the subject, introducing a new game, leading them into another room, suggesting that they go for a walk. But once they reach that critical place where they're now hitting, mom and dad, you have to immediately intervene, immediately, and let them know that hitting hurts and I won't let you do this. Validate their feelings. Let them know, I know you're angry. I know you're really angry you want that toy. I know you're really angry you're hitting because you don't want to leave the playground. But it doesn't mean that there aren't consequences. The consequence can be for 1 or 2 minutes, you remove them from the situation. You know, you walk them out to another room. What you can do during the week, not in the middle of a meltdown, but during the week, is to talk about why hitting is not good. Explain what a gentle touch is, and then give your children all the things that they can do when they get really, really, really mad and they want to hit. You can talk about hitting the pillow, clenching their fists and roaring like a lion, hugging themselves, finding an adult to tell that they're so mad they're going to hit somebody, talking to their stuffed animals. But these are the kinds of things you do not in the middle of a meltdown, but in conversations on a regular basis throughout the week. Make sure that you have enough one-on-one time with your kids. Mm-hmm. Because sometimes kids are hitting because they're not getting enough attention. And they're angry and they're mad. But they're mad that they want more of you. And make sure that you praise your kids enough, because to give them, you know, positive praise for all the great stuff they're doing. So that you're not just bringing attention to when they're acting out.
0: Mm-hmm.
1: Don't try to reason with that child again in the middle of the meltdown. I love this book, What to Do When You Feel Like Hitting. That's by Dr. Kara Goodwin. And they give you tons of things that you can model for your child, you know, like clenching your fists and roaring like a lion, singing, going into your tent in your room and holding your stuffed animal. And a great website for additional suggestions, Kevin, momjunction.com. How to Stop a Child from Hitting had some great suggestions. Kevin, your thoughts?
0: Well, this is really practical. And I think that if you have kids on the spectrum that are already non-communicative or other things, that you may have some of these symptoms show up. We didn't necessarily have kids that hit other kids or hit us, but my oldest, my Latin, math, science, chemistry nerd genius kid, when he was very little, he didn't engage kids in conversation. He would go up and chest bump them. And that was his way of saying hello. He'd chest bump you, and he'd bump into you, and the kid would look at him like, "What'd you do that for?" And he just didn't communicate well. He communicates great now. We got him some good help, but that physical activity does replace the verbal ability, especially to be clear when they're confused about feelings and so forth. But I think these are all really, really helpful. And I think that the thing that you said that I agree with the most is distraction. I think if you can turn their head onto something else, get them thinking about something else, it just works out 10 times better every single time.
1: I agree with you, Kevin. Distraction is key with toddlers.
0: Yeah.
1: Yes.
0: All right. Shelley, thank you so much. Have a great week. We'll talk to you again next time.
1: Thank you, Kevin.
0: Kevin McCullough coming back from Times Square. It's That Kevin Show.
2: Stick around for more of That Kevin next.
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5: With SRN News, I'm Ron Taylor. The World Health Organization has declared the Ebola disease outbreak in Congo and Uganda a public health emergency of international concern after more than 300 suspected cases and 88 deaths. In a post on X earlier today, the World Health Organization said the outbreak of the disease does not meet the criteria of a pandemic emergency like COVID-19 and advised against the closure of international borders. U.S. Representative Julie Letlow and State Treasurer John Fleming have advanced to a runoff in Louisiana's Republican state primary, Senate primary. Letlow capitalized on the power of President Trump's endorsement in another attempt to purge his party of people he views as disloyal. The president supported Letlow over incumbent Senator Bill Cassidy, one of the few Republican senators who voted to convict him during his second impeachment trial over the attack on the U.S. Capitol on January 6, 2021. This is SRN News.
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7: All right, friends. Kevin McCullough, glad to have you with us. Just a few minutes left in today's show, and I just want to reiterate what I said earlier. If there are five of you that will stand with us today, that will say, I am not going to let these precious kids who have nothing working in their favor. They don't have a stable home life. They don't have two parents that aren't in prison. They don't have so much in life they are robbed of. And yet, they have this. They have all of this in common. They have a parent who's in prison, who has gone through the Bible study program for Angel Tree Prison Fellowship. And in prison, for the Prison Fellowship Angel Tree program, once they've completed it, they have asked, they've been given the opportunity, and they have requested, they have nominated, if you will, their child to be allowed to go to a Prison Fellowship Angel Tree camp this summer in all 50 states, for the one closest to them, to be able to go to an Angel Tree camp this summer so that they can experience Jesus, so that their child can know the God who made them, so that they can begin to learn about how God loves them and why it's so important. And friends, my earnest pleading with you is that today we would help at least five children, that five of you would be courageous enough to say, I'm going to care about these kids that nobody else cares about. The rest of the world has given up on them. Their parents are in prison. They're getting what their family deserves. That's how everybody else thinks about it. We, as followers of Jesus, we should be thinking about it from the perspective of, what does Jesus want for these kids? What if one of them turns out to be the Billy Graham of his generation? What if one of these Angel Tree kids this year finds Jesus and spends eternity in heaven in ways that they don't even understand or realize could be possible now? Friends, it's so vital. And that's why I put the challenge out there. I will match the first five children that we send to camp today at 888-206-2794, 888-206-2794. I'm going to match you child for child personally. I need five of you to go and say, take a name off the list. I'm taking care of that child's scholarship to camp. The only way these kids get to camp is through scholarships, because they don't have money. And Angel Tree understands how expensive camping is. If you go to a commercial camp, you're paying $500 to $1,000 for the week of sleepaway camp for that kid. They're doing it for $200 per child. In all 50 states, kids whose parents are incarcerated, who under no fault of the child at all, find themselves living in a situation that's horrible. You rescue them out of that. You take them to the beautiful outdoors. They ride a horse. They swim. They learn about Jesus. They open their Bible. They begin a relationship with him. They make friends with other kids that have had similar circumstances when they show up thinking nobody's going to like them because their parents are in prison. Friends, this is such unadulterated good. How can we not
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12: From firearms and personal security to defense of the Second Amendment, BearingArms.com is the clearinghouse for guns, ammo, and the Second Amendment.
5: With SRN News, I'm Ron Taylor. The American military takes out another terrorist mastermind, this time an ISIS leader in Nigeria. Word of the successful operation comes straight from the top, from President Trump.
13: The president announced Friday evening that the U.S. and Nigerian military forces had killed Abu Bilal al-Manuki, a leader of the Islamic State group, in a, quote, meticulously planned and very complex mission. Mr. Trump described al-Manuki as the Islamic State's second-in-command globally and the most active terrorist in the world. Mr. Trump wrote on Truth Social, quote, "With his removal, ISIS's global operation is greatly diminished. He will no longer terrorize the people of Africa or help plan operations to target Americans." Bernie Bennett, Washington.
5: New York leaders propose a luxury second home tax. More from correspondent Ken Lormond.
14: Governor Kathy Hochul and Mayor Zoran Mandani are backing a levy on New York City second homes worth $5 million or more. Critics, including real estate agents and economists, warn the move could chill the market and hurt middle and lower income residents. Even the New York Times has reservations, pointing to London's experience as a cautionary tale for New York. There, similar taxes cut prices and tax revenue. Ken Lorman reporting.
5: The World Health Organization has declared the Ebola disease outbreak in Congo and Uganda a public health emergency of international concern, after more than 300 suspected cases and 88 deaths. In a post on X today, the World Health Organization said the outbreak of the disease does not meet the criteria of a pandemic emergency like COVID-19 and has advised against the closure of international borders. U.S. Representative Julia Letlow and State Treasurer John Fleming have advanced to a runoff in Louisiana's Republican Senate primary. Letlow capitalized on the power of President Trump's endorsement. This is SRN News. The governor of Maryland embraces transgenderism.
15: Democrat Wes Moore says if his 14-year-old son wanted to have a sex change operation, he would allow it. Moore, who many are talking up as a 2028 presidential hopeful, made his comments in an interview with podcast host Patrick Bet-David, who appeared to be taken aback by the governor's statement. Political analysts say the Democratic Party's support for transgenderism cost it a lot of votes in the last presidential election. Michael Harrington reporting.
5: Conservative Catholics are concerned that the Vatican is sending new signals about how it intends to accommodate homosexuals in the Pope Leo era. A Vatican working group has released a report featuring the testimony of two gay married Catholics who complained about the church's traditional stance on human sexuality. Pope Leo has also stated during a recent airborne news conference that he believes the church's teachings on social justice, equality, and freedom are far more important than its teaching on sexual morality. This is SRN News. Israeli airstrikes have killed a Hamas leader Israel says was an architect of the October 7th, 2023 attack.
16: In Gaza City, mourners carried to a mosque the body of Izz el-Din al-Haddad, the leader of Hamas's military wing. The Israeli military says al-Haddad was one of the last surviving architects of the October 7, 2023 Hamas-led attacks that triggered the war. There supposedly is a ceasefire between Israel and Hamas, but it remains fragile, and the top diplomat overseeing it says it has stalled because of the deadlock over disarming Hamas. I'm Donna Water.
5: An air of uncertainty, even anxiety in Taiwan as President Trump mulls whether to green light a $14 billion arms package for the self-governed island democracy and longtime U.S. ally. Mr. Trump has suggested the fate of the arms deal depends on China. Beijing insists Taiwan must be united with the mainland. More details at srnnews.com.
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1: I want you to take your Bible and turn to the book of Matthew chapter 25. The Bible tells us that we are living where many great events are going to take place. One of the greatest events that ever took place, that's never happened again. When you talk about the cross of Jesus Christ, history, His story, everything before Christ or after Christ, one of the greatest events of all time. Almost everybody in the world has heard about that baby that was born and that man that died on a lonely hill in Israel 2,000 years ago. But not one event of all time has equaled that event. Why? Because He came back from the dead. The Bible says that there's going to be another great event that's coming. That event is talking about the rapture. The rapture is where Jesus Christ will take us out of this world. What an event. It's never happened before. It'll never happen again. But one of the greatest events of all time. And you and I are living in a time when that could take place. The Bible says that there's going to be a tribulation period upon the earth, 7 years long. There's never been a time like it before and never will be one afterward. But it's going to be a terrible time because it's going to be without God's restraints upon the earth. And man will be free to do whatever he wants to whatever degree he wants to do it. And then the Bible says that Jesus Christ is coming back in power and great glory. What an event. People have heard about this all their life. All the way down through the centuries, people have heard about Christ returning to the earth in power, great glory, and is going to set up a kingdom upon the earth. In the book of Matthew chapter 25, look at the beginning of one of these great events in verse 31. When the Son of Man shall come in His glory, and all the holy angels with Him, then shall He sit upon the throne of His glory. Remember, He's coming to set up a kingdom like He came this first time, but He was rejected. He was crucified. The kingdom was postponed, but the king is coming back, and the king is going to set up his kingdom just like he promised. Then he says, and before him shall he gather all nations, and he shall separate them one from another. So God says at the end of the tribulation period, and yes, there'll be a multitude of people that will be alive at the end of the tribulation period, and they're going to stand before the judge that sits upon this throne, King Jesus, upon the earth. And it's going to determine those who get to go into the kingdom and those who are cast into the lake of fire. What a judgment. Called the judgment of the nations. And those who have trusted Christ as their Savior are going to go into this kingdom that God is going to set up. Look in verse 34. Then shall the king say unto them on the right hand, come, ye blessed of my Father, inherit the kingdom prepared for you from the foundation of the world. In other words, this is the consummation of a plan that God began before He ever started the world. You see, because God knew what Satan would do, and God knew what Adam and Eve would do, and God knew down through time what all of us would do, and God had already planned a plan of salvation before the foundations of the world. And this is that period of time where He says, enter thou into the joys of the Lord. And He says that they will come from the east and the west, and talks about the Old Testament saints in the book of Matthew in chapter 8. And we will see these Old Testament saints in this kingdom. But this is a great event when Christ returns. Now I want you to take your Bible and look there in the book of Zechariah 14. We know that Christ is going to come back in power and great glory to the earth. And it's not far away. The minimum time period would be 7 years. That's the least that it can be. It could be longer, but it can't be any shorter than that. Because when the rapture takes place, when Christ comes and takes us out of this world, there will be 7 years of tribulation upon the earth, then Christ returning in power and great glory to the earth. Now notice what he says there in verse 3. Then the Lord shall go forth and fight against those nations. That's when he fought in the day of battle. See, there's going to be a judgment of the nations when Christ returns. But when he returns, the nations of the world are going to gather themselves together to battle against the Lord. In other words, they will be able to see Christ coming in heaven. And yes, one day, people from another world are going to invade this world. Here in Zechariah chapter 14, he says there in verse 4, and his feet shall stand in that day upon the Mount of Olives, which is before Jerusalem on the east, and the Mount of Olives shall cleave in the midst thereof toward the east and toward the west. And there'll be a very great valley, and half of the mountain shall remove toward the north, and half of it toward the south. This has not yet taken place. That's a prophecy. The Bible says this is going to take place when Christ returns in power and great glory with his angels, and in Revelation 19 with his saints, and we will come back with Christ. His feet will touch upon the Mount of Olives, and it will divide, part toward the north, part toward the south. And the Lord says there'll be a great earthquake in that day. You can see why. And then he makes a statement there in verse 12. Look in verse 12. And this shall be the plague wherewith the Lord will smite all the people that have fought against Jerusalem. Their flesh shall consume away while they stand upon their feet. And their eyes shall consume away in their holes, and their tongue shall consume away in their mouth. This is going to take place toward the end of the tribulation period. Some kind of a tremendous war battle that takes place where men's flesh will come off their bones. So this is descriptive of a battle that will take place when God will gather together all these nations. Now, look in Zechariah chapter 12. Zechariah chapter 12 and look in verse 2. Of course, if this is going to take place, it means that Israel, Jerusalem, must be a troublesome spot in order for the nations of the world to turn against Israel. Now, remember this. In verse 2, the Bible tells us, he says, behold, I will make Jerusalem a cup of trembling unto all the people round about when they shall be in the siege both against Judah and against Jerusalem. God says that the day will come, talking about in the future, and this was written almost 500 years before Christ, so this was written 2,500 years in advance. This was when Israel had been out of the land for 2,000 years, and now Israel is back. And Israel today is a burdensome stone to all the nations of the world. Even our president tries to figure out how to keep peace in the Middle East. All the nations in Europe, all of the nations of the world are concerned about what happens with that little old bitty tiny nation the size of Rhode Island. Isn't that amazing? And yet the Bible says that this is going to take place, and it will. Take your Bible and turn there to the book of Revelation. And chapter 14. The Bible tells us, and I looked, and behold, a white cloud. And upon the cloud one set like unto the Son of Man, having on his head a golden crown, and in his hand a sharp sickle. And another angel came out of the temple, crying with a loud voice to him that sat on the cloud, thrust in thy sickle and reap, for the time is come for thee to reap, for the harvest of the earth is ripe. And he that sat on the cloud thrust in his sickle on the earth, and the earth was reaped. And another angel came out of the temple which is in heaven, he also having a sharp sickle. And another angel came out from the altar which had power over fire and cried with a loud voice to him that had the sharp sickle, saying, thrust in thy sharp sickle. Gather the clusters of the vine of the earth, for her grapes are fully ripe. And the angel thrust in his sickle into the earth and gathered the vine of the earth and cast it into the great winepress of the wrath of God. And the winepress was trodden without the city, and blood came out of the winepress even unto the horse's bridle by the space of 1,600 furlong. So the Bible says this. In the plains of Megiddo, the Bible says that the blood will be as high as the horse's bridle. The sign that they have in the plains, and I've seen it five times that I've been there, that there is going to be, and they quote the scripture that's found here in the book of Revelation, in the nation of Israel, they've got a sign then, this is where the battle of Armageddon is supposed to take place. prophesied in Scripture. And they got it there. This is where the last world battle is going to take place. The greatest of all time. In this plains, the Bible says that it's like a bowl. And God says the harvest is ripe. So he sends forth the angels with sharp sickles to cut down the vines and bring them clusters of grapes into this great big bowl. Well, this clusters of grape refers to people from all over the world and nations that will come together for this great last battle. And though the people think they're doing it, it is God behind the scenes through his angels that's bringing them there and drawing them to this one place on the face of this earth. And in this one great big valley, God's going to bring them from the north, the east, the south, and the west, and bring them into this great big valley, the nations of the world. Now, I want you to take your Bible, look in Mark chapter 4. There are prophecies that God has given at the beginning of his ministry, telling some of the things that were going to take place. You notice there in Mark chapter 4, look in verse 26. And he says, "So is the kingdom of God, as if a man should cast seed into the ground, and should sleep, and rise night and day, and the seed should spring and grow up, he knoweth not how. For the earth bringeth forth fruit of herself, first the blade, then the ear, and after that the full corn in the ear. But when the fruit is brought forth, immediately he putteth in the sickle, because the harvest is come." God uses the understanding of sowing seeds and a harvest to help us understand you and I are sowing seeds and there's going to be a harvest. The Bible says Christ is like a kernel of corn. And unless it die, it abideth alone. So Christ died, was planted, came back from the dead, and now you and I are the kernels that make up a full ear of corn. There are those of us who have trusted Christ as our Savior. If you have, you're wheat. If you're lost, you're tares. So when you trust Christ as your Savior, you have eternal life. You're God's child. You're going to heaven when you die. But you see, only God can see the heart of man to know who has and who has not really believed in Jesus Christ. I believe that most of you have trusted Christ as your Savior. But who am I? What do I know? That's why the Bible says, God said, let it alone. When he comes back at the end of the tribulation period, he'll gather all the people in the world together, and he's going to separate the sheep from the goats. The sheep will go into the kingdom, and the goats will be cast in the everlasting fire. The Bible says they'll be burned. But here in Matthew, it makes the statement in verse 27 of chapter 13. So the servants of the household came and said unto him, "Sir, didst not thou sow good seed in thy field? From whence then hath it tares?" And he said unto them, "An enemy hath done this." The servants said unto him, "Will thou then that we go and gather them up?" But he says, "Nay, lest that while you gather up the tares, you root up also the wheat with them. Let both grow together until the harvest." Isn't that what's going on? Are not we living at the same time? Well, there's believers and unbelievers. God's people and the devil's people. Saved and lost. Believers and unbelievers. All living at the same time. And sometimes we can't tell the difference between, but God knows. The Bible says God knoweth his children. He knoweth them that are saved. The Bible says sometimes you may not even be sure that you're really saved even after you have been saved, because you can have questions and doubt. But the Bible says we have this security, having this foundation. The Lord knoweth them that are his. So when I trusted Christ as my Savior, born into God's family, God knows me. He knows my name. It's been recorded in the Lamb's Book of Life. I may have questions and I may have doubts, but he has none. I'm still just as safe and just as secure because it's based upon his power and not my power. He has the power to save you and the power to keep you saved. You didn't save you and you don't keep yourself saved. And yes, I believe that once saved, always saved. Now notice what he says here in verse 30. Let both grow together until the harvest, and in the time of harvest, I will say to the reapers, gather ye together first the tares, bind them in bundles to do what? To burn them. But gather the wheat into my barn. Who said this? Jesus Christ. Christ is coming back again. Now go back to the book of Matthew and chapter 25. Matthew chapter 25. And when he makes the statement, He says, enter thou into the kingdom, blessed of my Father, that was prepared for you from the foundations of the world. And now I want you to notice what he says up there in verse 41. In verse 41, he says, then shall he say also unto them on the left hand, those who do not believe, depart from me, ye cursed, into what? Everlasting fire, prepared for the devil and his angels. God made that for the devil and his angels, that people reject the Lord, they reject heaven, they reject salvation. And so the Bible says there's found no place for them. So they made their choice, they rebelled, and God says this is where they will spend all eternity. You see why people need to be saved? You see why it's so important and that we're running out of time? And even though some of this was recorded 2,500 years ago, we're only a few years away from all of this culminating for the greatest event of all history, of all time. Now notice what he says down in verse 46. And these shall go away into temporary punishment. Is that what your Bible says? Everlasting punishment. But the righteous, that's those who have trusted Christ as their Savior. You see, you're not righteous because of what you did. You have been made righteous, declared righteous, because you accepted a payment Jesus Christ made for you. But the righteous, get this, the righteous into life eternal. Means that you get to go to be with the Lord for all eternity. And the Bible says, and therefore comfort one another with these words, because you'll never be separated from the Lord. Now take your Bible and go back to the book of Revelation. And look there now in chapter 16. He says in verse 13, and I saw three unclean spirits like frogs come out of the mouth of the dragon, out of the mouth of the beast, and out of the mouth of the false prophet. These three in the tribulation period are going to do what Christ did when he came. There was the Father, the Son, the Holy Spirit. In the tribulation period, there is Satan, the dragon, and the beast, which is the antichrist of the political system upon the earth, and the false prophet, which is the head of the religious system that will take place. So there'll be a one world government, one world religion, all under the head of the devil himself during the tribulation period. This is the unholy trinity. And notice what he says. For they are the spirits of devils. And remember, they catch their enemy and deceive by the tongue. That's how a frog catches its prey, by the tongue, like frogs. In verse 14, but they are the spirits of devils working miracles, which go forth unto the kings of the earth and of the whole world. Remember, there is a gigantic, subtle plan that is being worked out, though mankind doesn't see this diabolical scheme. He's yet in the very midst of it. He's been

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2: Rapture is a snatching away where God takes us out. But notice in Matthew chapter 24 and verse 27, "For as the lightning cometh out of the east and shineth even unto the west, so shall also the coming of the Son of Man be." It will not be where nobody sees it happening. No, it says, "And shineth even unto the west, so shall also the coming of the Son of Man be." There are going to be people that will see Christ coming to the earth before he gets to the earth. Now notice, in verse 29, "Immediately after the tribulation of those days shall the sun be darkened, the moon shall not give her light, the stars shall fall from heaven, and the powers of the heavens shall be shaken." This is when Christ is coming back. His armies are with him. The angels are with him. You and I will be coming back with him. And then he makes the statement in verse 30, "And then shall appear the sign of the Son of Man in heaven. And then all the tribes of the earth mourn, and they shall see." You ought to underline those three little words. "They shall see the Son of Man coming." Not all of a sudden he appears. They'll see him coming and prepare, I believe, to meet him, because they know where he's coming. And the devil is getting all of the nations of the earth together and dragging them over there. But God says he simply uses the devil. He uses the wicked demons. And he uses the rebellion of people to accomplish his will. And so while they think they're coming there to fight against the Lord, God says, "I got a great big old bowl prepared for you. And I've sent my angel, and they've cut the vines." And that's where in Matthew chapter 24 it says, "And one shall be taken, one left." One taken, one left. They were taken not in the rapture. They were taken to the battle of Armageddon. They're taken into this great big bowl. This is where they're going to be killed. This is where the blood is going to be as high as the horse's bridle for almost 200 miles. Now notice what he says. "And they shall see the Son of Man coming in the clouds of heaven with power and great glory." Whenever you see the words power, great glory, always know that it's talking about when Christ comes to the earth, not when he comes in the rapture. When Christ comes in the rapture, it's always immediately, suddenly, we disappear here and we appear there, and the saints are taken out of the world. This is when he comes with his saints to the earth, not to leave, but to set up his kingdom. And that's why he says here in verse 31, "And he shall send his angels with a great sound of a trumpet, and they shall gather together his elect from the four winds, from one end of heaven to the other." And so God is going to also bring his people together. The judgment of the nations means the judgment upon the Gentiles. The Bible says that the nation of Israel that have been scattered on all the nations of the earth are going to come together, and they will see the one that they crucified. And the Bible says they will be born in a day. They'll trust Jesus Christ as their promised Messiah.
3: And give to me salvation.
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2: Friend, one day it will happen. 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
1: With SRN News, I'm Ron Taylor. The American military takes out another terrorist mastermind, this time an ISIS leader in Nigeria. Word of the successful operation comes straight from the top, from President Trump.
2: The president announced Friday evening that the U.S. and Nigerian military forces had killed Abu Bilal al-Manuki, a leader of the Islamic State group, in a, quote, meticulously planned and very complex mission. Mr. Trump described al-Manuki as the Islamic State's second-in-command globally and the most active terrorist in the world. Mr. Trump wrote on Truth Social, quote, with his removal, ISIS's global operation is greatly diminished. He will no longer terrorize the people of Africa or help plan operations to target Americans. Bernie Bennett, Washington.
1: New York leaders propose a luxury second home tax. More from correspondent Ken Lormond.
3: Governor Kathy Hochul and Mayor Zoran Mandani are backing a levy on New York City second homes worth $5 million or more. Critics, including real estate agents and economists, warn the move could chill the market and hurt middle and lower income residents. Even the New York Times has reservations, pointing to London's experience as a cautionary tale for New York. There, similar taxes cut prices and tax revenue. Ken Lorman reporting.
1: The World Health Organization has declared the Ebola disease outbreak in Congo and Uganda a public health emergency of international concern, after more than 300 suspected cases and 88 deaths. In a post on X today, the World Health Organization said the outbreak of the disease does not meet the criteria of a pandemic emergency like COVID-19 and has advised against the closure of international borders. U.S. Representative Julia Letlow and State Treasurer John Fleming have advanced to a runoff in Louisiana's Republican Senate primary. Letlow capitalized on the power of President Trump's endorsement. This is SRN News. The governor of Maryland embraces transgenderism.
4: Democrat Wes Moore says if his 14-year-old son wanted to have a sex change operation, he would allow it. Moore, who many are talking up as a 2028 presidential hopeful, made his comments in an interview with podcast host Patrick Bet-David, who appeared to be taken aback by the governor's statement. Political analysts say the Democratic Party support for transgenderism cost it a lot of votes in the last presidential election. Michael Harrington reporting.
1: Conservative Catholics are concerned that the Vatican is sending new signals about how it intends to accommodate homosexuals in the Pope Leo era. A Vatican working group has released a report featuring the testimony of two gay married Catholics who complained about the church's traditional stance on human sexuality. Pope Leo has also stated during a recent airborne news conference that he believes the church's teachings on social justice, equality, and freedom are far more important than its teaching on sexual morality. This is SRN News. Israeli airstrikes have killed a Hamas leader Israel says was an architect of the October 7, 2023 attack.
5: In Gaza City, mourners carried to a mosque the body of Izz el-Din al-Haddad, the leader of Hamas's military wing. The Israeli military says al-Haddad was one of the last surviving architects of the October 7, 2023 Hamas-led attacks that triggered the war. There supposedly is a ceasefire between Israel and Hamas, but it remains fragile, and the top diplomat overseeing it says it has stalled because of the deadlock over disarming Hamas. I'm Donna Water.
1: An air of uncertainty, even anxiety, in Taiwan as President Trump mulls whether to green light a $14 billion arms package for the self-governed island democracy and longtime U.S. ally. Mr. Trump has suggested the fate of the arms deal depends on China. Beijing insists Taiwan must be united with the mainland. More details at srnnews.com.
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6: The world is a confusing place. Bad people prosper as well as good. 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People of other faiths often seem more Christian than Christians. Are they going to heaven? Are you? Does God know you? Care about you? Hear your prayers? Is the Bible true? Why doesn't everyone believe in God? 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
7: If I told you my story, Hello and welcome to Faith Answers. I'm Pastor Gary from Colonial Oaks Baptist Church in Sarasota. And it's a joy to be with you today on this broadcast. And God is good all the time. You know, I just thank him for this week. I look forward to great things that the Lord is up to. And we've just come off a great weekend of Mother's Day. Yeah, what an exciting time here at Colonial Oaks Baptist Church, honoring our moms. And we just appreciate that so much. And today I'm going to be sharing that message with you about Mother's Day. I know it was a week ago, but I just wanted to share with you the things that we looked at in the Word of God concerning the woman of faith. And I think of moms when I think of women of faith and how they touch our lives, and really, really the impact that mom has through her leadership and through her teaching and through her example. So we're going to look at that, and we'll be looking in the book of Romans today and checking in there. But so glad you tuned in, and I'm just delighted that you listened to this broadcast. You know, we're on on Saturdays, we're on at 12 noon, Sunday at 4, and then Sunday mornings, I have heard from a lot of listeners at 5:30 a.m., where we're on a local radio station, 9:30 a.m., at 5:30 a.m., and we come on WLSS 9:30 on the dial. So check in, see what we're doing there. All right, well, I'm going to begin today with a word of prayer, and once again, this is from last week, but you know what? I don't consider one day out of the year Mother's Day. I like to honor moms every day of the year. So this is for you, Mom, and thank you, and God bless you. Let us pray together, and whatever you have maybe on your heart right now, just think about that as we go to the throne of grace. Our Heavenly Father, we're so thankful to you for your blessings. Most of all, for the salvation that we have in Jesus Christ, our Lord. Lord, today we come together to be encouraged through your word. We want to thank you, God, for your church. We thank you, Lord, for the message of the gospel. And Lord, I just want to pray today that you'll touch every listener, every need out there. Lord, may that need be met to bring glory and honor to your name. Father, we ask these things today in the precious name of Jesus Christ, our Lord. Amen and amen. All right, now here we go with women of faith. Well, this is Mother's Day, and you know, one thing we all have in common here today, we had a mom. Now, if you didn't have a mom, you need to see me after church. But we all had a mom, and I always like to look at this. There is a difference between a mom and a mother. Biologically, you can have a mother, but when you have a mom, you got something special. And that's why we're looking at women of faith today, the whole thing surrounding the need for our moms and the women of Scripture that gives us the hope and the help we need in our lives as men and as children as well. Take your Bibles, please. Let's turn to Romans chapter 16. Romans chapter 16, and if you would stand, please, the reading of the Word of God today, and I'm going to read the first six verses of this text, and then we'll get into our study today. Paul the Apostle makes comments here at the end of the book of Romans when he says, "I commend to you Phoebe, our sister, who is a servant of the church in Centuria, that you may receive her in the Lord in a manner worthy of the saints, and assist her in whatever business she has need of you. For indeed, she has been a helper of many and of myself also." Boy, Phoebe gets a gold star here for her faith and trust in God, but how she was a servant and helper to the Apostle Paul. Verse 3 says, "Greet Priscilla and Aquila." And these were tent makers, and he says, "my fellow workers in Christ," and then "who risked their own necks for my life, to whom not only I give thanks, but also all the churches of the Gentiles. Likewise, greet the church that is in their house. Greet my beloved Epaphroditus, who is the first fruits of Achaia to Christ. Greet Mary." I like this one. "Who labored much for us." Not a lot of words there, but a whole lot of action that goes along with her.
8: Let's talk about women of faith today, but let's go to the Lord in prayer and give our thanks to God. Father, I just want to thank you for the word today. And Lord, this has been such a great service thus far. And honoring you and honoring our moms and Lord, the importance of the women in the church, the importance of the women in our lives as wives and as mothers. Truly, Lord, we're told in Proverbs 31 about the virtuous wife. And Lord, how she tended to everything in the home. Seemed like she had six jobs. But she said, as the Bible tells us, that she feared the Lord. And thank you for that. Her children rise up and call her blessed. Father, bless your word now as we study it today. Thank you for the memories of mom. Thank you for the time we can spend with mom today. And Lord, we praise you for all the gifts you've given us, especially your salvation in Jesus Christ. We pray this in Jesus' name. Amen. Please be seated. Yeah, I like to kind of reminisce. Now, my mom's been in heaven since January of 2006. But boy, what a trooper she truly was. She raised us kids. And when she was at the age of about 35, my dad was tragically killed in a car accident. And my mother never remarried. She had five kids, and she would always tell me this when I'd say something about, you ever thought about getting remarried? She said, I don't want no man in the house telling my kids what to do. That was my mom. Now, I thank God for those who stepped in as stepdads, and that's another time next month. But, you know, my mom, she was okay. I mean, she would let a lot of things slide to a point. And I can personally testify by the fact that she was a disciplinarian. Yes. Her favorite item to pick up when she was a little bit upset with me. Can you imagine that? Yeah. I mean, the straw broom. The broom. Oh, that straw broom. I can still feel the back of my legs on that thing. Well, I read something about the wisdom and knowledge of our mothers. And some of these things really stand out, and you'll kind of get the gist of where it says. Now, my mother taught me to appreciate a job well done. And you know what? She said, if you're going to kill each other, do it outside. I just finished cleaning. My mother taught me religion. You better pray that'll come out of the carpet. Amen. Some of you have heard this before. My mother taught me about time travel. Yeah, I mean, she was a scientist. She said, if you don't straighten up, I'm going to knock you into the middle of next week. My mother taught me logic. Logic. Yeah, logic. Because I said so. That's why. You know, I picked up on that as a dad and with our boys, and they want to know why in detail. And that's what we used to tell them, because we picked it up off our parents, because I told you so. Now go sit down and do what you're supposed to do. Amen. They never did find out why we did that. Well, and then mom taught me about logic. Logic. If you fall out of that swing and break your neck, you're not going to with me to the store. Amen. And my mother taught me about contortionism. You know what contortionism is? That's if you can get your head to turn around and all that kind of thing. Well, if you look at that dirt in the back of your neck, boy, you'll see how dirty it is, right? How can I see the dirt on the back of my neck? Anyway, my mother taught me about weather. This room of yours looks like a tornado went through it. And here's, I'll leave you with this one. This is my favorite. My mother taught me about justice. Oh yeah, she was good at justice. And she said, one day you'll have kids and I hope they turn out just like you. I'll tell you what, I was blessed to have a mom who dedicated herself to her family and a hard worker. I mean, listen, she picked up where two parents should have been there. She picked up the whole ball and ran with it to protect and feed her family and everything else. My mom in heaven right now is rejoicing because she has two of her sons up there right now. And one of those sons is my brother, who I never knew, that I was named after, and his name is Gary. and he died 9 months before I was born. And so Gary's in heaven. And then Leon, my oldest brother, who went home to be with the Lord in 2020, and he's up there. And Mom, you know what? All the family is growing in glory. And sooner or later, it's all going to be together in a great family reunion. But in the meantime, while you're here, and I always say that, while you're here on this beautiful earth that God's created, let's be a witness for the Lord Jesus Christ. And to all the godly moms here today, I thank you, and thank you so much for your faith and trust in Christ. Well, listen, I read in Romans chapter 16 some very interesting things here that Paul the Apostle wrote about. And as a matter of fact, he named a lot of women in this chapter, goes on down and, you know, talks about others that I didn't even touch on after verse 6, Andronicus and Junia, then there was Amplius, I like these names, Urbanus, Stachys. I'm telling you what, you have to go to Bible college to learn these names, but they were women of faith in Jesus Christ. And what kind of person is that? Well, first of all, let me just say this. It takes a heart of love and a heart for God to be a godly mother. And with all that said, I know we live in a world that's dysfunctional. You know what? We have situations where, just like deadbeat dads, there's been deadbeat moms. But you know, we don't focus on that. I want to focus on the ones that have been faithful and set the example for the rest of the world. I think of my mom a lot. I think about how she went through all the things she did and kept us fed and got us out the door. And I was the last one. By the way, I was the baby of the family. So spoiled rotten, you better believe it. You know, that was a wonderful thing. But I watched my mom work and work and work. And all the way up till the time that what's really wonderful about her is that back around in the late 70s, mid 70s, my mom came to know the Lord Jesus Christ as her Savior. And then soon after, Sherry and I became missionaries back to our family because we accepted Christ. And it's just so wonderful to know that all of our family right now, they know Jesus. And my two brothers in heaven and the rest of us here on earth. And the whole point is we're going to have a reunion because of Jesus and what he's done. These are things that you bank on. These are things that you got to go on. And by the way, never give up praying for mom. You know what? Mom's prayed for you. Oh, I bet, man, I must have given my mom blood pressure problems when I was a teenager. Talking about teenagers. Hey, listen, the challenge was always this. You know, I used to think that mom didn't know much. Then one day when I had teenagers, I thought she was a genius. Amen. And that's how it works. But you look at the three parts to this text here today, and you see the attributes of the godly mom, the godly woman. Now, first of all, in verses 1 and 2, we find Phoebe the helper. Women who help. Listen to verses 1 and 2. I commend to you Phoebe, our sister. Of course, she's a sister in the Lord. Born again, child of God. She's a servant of the church in Centuria, that you may receive her in the Lord in a manner worthy of the saints and assist her in whatever business she has need of you. For indeed, she has been a helper of many and of myself also. I have to tell you this, folks. After all the years, 46 years in the ministry, I found out I've got a helper in my work in the Lord, and that's my dear wife, Sherry. Now, when I think about moms and I think about a godly woman who helps, that lady back there was a gift to me, and she is a jewel of a servant of the Lord. God bless you, Sherry. I thank you so much. And you know, without the woman's touch in a church, guys, we just would mess everything up. Amen. I mean, we can't do it like that. And by the way, the Bible tells us about women teaching younger women and all the rest of that. This is a beautiful part of women who help. And without the two of us, without husband, wife, our situation, Man alive, I'd been in big time trouble many, many times if I hadn't listened to my wife. I mean that. And even now when I'm out on the highway and my wife will say some words of wisdom while we're driving down the road and people are cutting in front of me and I'm getting, my blood pressure's going off, she'll say, just remember who you are. And everybody out here doesn't hate you. And I said, yes, they do. Amen. There's been times when I picked up the phone to make a phone call and I felt that hand go on the back of my phone and said, don't do that. Amen. You're not even going to know what that's about. Only Jesus and I know that, and she does. But the point I'm trying to make is this. God, in the beginning, gave Adam a helper, one to go alongside of him, not to be subservient to him, but to be a partner in the work that they were to do on this earth. And I'll tell you one thing, I could never be a mom, biologically speaking. Amen? Come on, guys, listen. We need to remember something about the woman's role. They can do things we cannot do. And I'll tell you what, they can counsel your kids better than you can. Now, you know, we go in with a rod of iron. Somehow, my wife gets in the car with, years and years ago, gets in the car with one of our sons, and by the time they got home, things were all straightened out. I said, what did you say? She said, no, I took care of it, period. And she did, because she's got the wisdom of God. And there, listen, if you don't listen to your mom, there's something wrong with you. Do I hear an amen? Uh-huh. Women who help. That's the service of the woman of faith, committed to what she's doing. The gift of compassion, the gift of service. And I love this part of it because she was a helper of many, the Bible says, and of myself also. I mean, I can honestly tell you that I've seen this throughout all the time that I've been on this earth, not only with my mom, but the moms that are represented in this room today. You've gone the extra mile for the love of your children. And thank you for doing that. That is a blessing. The second thing I find here is women who sacrifice. Sacrifice. Well, we move on from Phoebe and we get down to greet Priscilla and Aquila. Now, here's a husband and wife team. And they were fellow workers in Christ Jesus, the Bible says, who risked their own necks for my life, to whom not only I give thanks, but also all the churches of the Gentiles. Well, these were tent makers, business people. And the Apostle Paul worked together with Priscilla and Aquila. And there were times when Paul was in trouble that they stepped right up there in front and took the brunt of the problem. You know, this is really interesting because what we see is a teamwork going on here. But you know, you notice whose name's mentioned first? The woman. Amen. Come on, guys, say an amen. Oh, I like that. Amen. Many years ago when we were in North Carolina, first church, and I'll tell you what, I just said things and didn't think about the consequences. And I had a bunch of gentlemen in the church that were kind of chauvinistic types, you know. The woman's work is to wash the dishes and cook the meals, those kind of guys, right? And so I was teaching on things concerning husbands and wives, women in the church, and so on. And I happened to mention, I said, you know, guys, it's not gonna destroy your marriage if you pick up the vacuum cleaner every now and then and vacuum the carpets. It's not going to destroy your marriage if you do the dishes. It's not going to destroy the marriage if you did some laundry. I went down the list. And some of those guys thought that's women's work. By the time I got through with them, the Holy Spirit worked them over and they went home and did the dishes. Amen. And I had guys coming up to me and they said, don't you ever preach a sermon like that again. I said, why not? And I said, just wait. You get your wife some roses and take her out to dinner, and you're going to be a happy man.
7: Oh, amen. We're going to continue our message on women of faith in our second half. And I don't want you to go away because you'll appreciate what the Word of God has to say. Hey, but right now we need to go to our announcement time and share with you what's happening at Colonial Oaks Baptist Church here in Sarasota. First of all, we are located at 6901 Bee Ridge Road here in Sarasota. If you're on the interstate, my favorite road. If you're on the interstate, you can take exit 207, go east about 3/4 of a mile. You'll come to a roundabout, and we're down there on the left. Go through the roundabout, and then you'll see the entrance to the church. 6901 Bee Ridge Road. And what's happening at Colonial Oaks Baptist Church? Well, our schedules on Sunday begins with a kind of a coffee and donuts fellowship, okay, if you like that. We have a fellowship time at 9 a.m. on Sunday morning, and we get together and meet and greet. And then about 9:15 or so, we have Sunday school classes for all ages, and we get together and have tremendous Bible study. It's a wonderful, wonderful interaction of studying the Word of God. That's at 9:15 a.m. Sunday school. And then at 10:30 a.m., we have our regular worship service in the auditorium, and it's also broadcast on Facebook at Church Live. Yeah, you can go to Facebook at Church Live, and our broadcast is at 10:30 a.m. You can also go to YouTube and type in Colonial Oaks Baptist Church, and you'll pull it up at 10:30 a.m. live. 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So there you have it. Now, and on Sundays. Now, during the week, we've got things, activities on Tuesday night that are on hold now for the summer, and that's our Youth Ignite, and there's a great, great group. We're gonna honor one of our graduates from high school this Sunday, and that's gonna be a great time. But on Wednesday night at 6 p.m., we have Bible study, prayer meeting, and we get into some really good discussion as well on Wednesday nights. We kind of call it Wild Wednesdays, and so there's some great things happening there. Well, that's it for the week. And once again, we invite you to come and be a part of it all. Now, I want to share with you this also. Now, tomorrow we have a special concert by Adam's Voice. Yes, a group called Adam's Voice will be in concert tomorrow at 10:30 a.m. here at Colonial Oaks Baptist Church, and you're welcome to come 10:30 tomorrow morning. And then the following week, May 24th, we're honoring our fallen, Memorial Day service here at Colonial Oaks Baptist Church. And this is a time where we remind people never forget the sacrifice that was given for us, our fallen heroes. And we pause to honor the courageous men and women who gave their lives defending our nation and thanking God for their sacrifice. And, you know, this is a great time to remember to pray for our military troops as well. Memorial Day service, May 24th. If you're a service member or a veteran, wear a uniform or a part of it and be a part of the service. May 24th, 10:30 a.m. All right. Then coming up on June 3rd, ladies, we have a luncheon just for you. And that's at 11:30 a.m. on Wednesday, June 3rd. You're welcome to come. Well, we got more to talk about in our second half, and of course, we're going to share the second half of the message today about women of faith, but I just want to let you know that we're broadcast Faith Answers on every Saturday at 12 noon, every Sunday at 4 p.m., and on Sunday mornings at 5:30 a.m. on WLSS, The Answer, at 5:30 a.m. All right. Well, that's all I've got time for the announcements right now. I got to take a pause here for a station break, but my friend, don't go away, because we're going to be right back.
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2: With SRN News, I'm Ron Taylor. President Trump says the U.S. has an eye in the sky and it's closely watching Iran.
3: President Trump says the U.S. is closely monitoring Iran's nuclear material, highlighting Space Force surveillance that can identify individuals approaching storage in real time. He called securing that material a top priority and warned of decisive military action if Iranian forces try to access it. He is urging Tehran to comply with nuclear agreements.
2: Correspondent Ken Lorman. The World Health Organization has declared the Ebola disease outbreak in Congo and Uganda a public health emergency.
4: Authorities in Congo say at least 80 deaths have been reported from a new Ebola outbreak in Ituri province in the northeastern part of the country. Health workers are intensifying screening and contact tracing to contain the disease. Officials first announced the outbreak Friday. Some people in Uganda, Congo's neighbor to the east, say they're also scared. This is Congo's 17th outbreak since Ebola first emerged in the country in 1976. I'm Donna Water.
2: U.S. Representative Julia Ledlow and State Treasurer John Fleming have advanced to a runoff in Louisiana's Republican Senate primary. Ledlow capitalized on the power of President Trump's endorsement. Trump supported Ledlow over incumbent Senator Bill Cassidy, one of the few Republican senators who voted to convict him during his second impeachment trial over the attack on the U.S. Capitol on January 6, 2021. North America's largest commuter rail system has shut down after unionized workers went on strike. The Long Island Railroad in New York ceased operations early Saturday as five unions representing about half the workforce walked off the job. The MTA has said it would provide limited shuttle buses into the city subway stations as the strike looms on. This is SRN News. Correspondent Michael Harrington reports pastors are doing better.
5: According to a new poll from the Barna Group, emotional strain amongst America's clergymen has reached its lowest point in 10 years. Feelings of inadequacy and exhaustion are down. Energy is up. Pastoral confidence is also climbing after collapsing during the pandemic. It currently stands at 58%. However, the Barna poll also finds that the share of clergymen who are, quote, very satisfied with their vocation has fallen from 72% to 52%. Michael Harrington reporting.
2: Within the past decade, most women's colleges in the United States have expanded their admissions policies, allowing men who are living as a woman to attend. Now the Trump administration is investigating Smith College in Northampton, Massachusetts for violating Title IX, the law that prohibits discrimination based on someone's sex. The Education Department has issued a statement saying an all-women's college loses all meaning if it's admitting biological males. This is SRN News. California spends more on welfare than almost any state. And now Governor Gavin Newsom has announced $20 million in state funds to distribute free diapers to low-income mothers through the nonprofit Baby to Baby.
6: Opponents of the move point out that Baby to Baby's co-CEO sits on the board of the California Partners Project, a gender equality nonprofit founded by the governor's wife, Jennifer Siebel Newsom, which helped facilitate the partnership. Critics note diapers are already subsidized and widely donated and allege a conflict as California Partners has received over $4.4 million in behested payments. Donations solicited at the request of public officials amid a sharp rise in such payments since 2018. John Scott reporting.
2: A suspected terror attack injures eight people, four critically, in Modena, Italy. Police say a suspect rammed his vehicle into pedestrians. The attacker stabbed someone who tried to intervene. More online at srnnews.com.
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11: Today we'll bring a mix of clouds and sun along with a few showers and a thunderstorm in the afternoon. The high will reach 92. Tonight expect a stray evening thunderstorm, otherwise partly cloudy with a low of 73. Tomorrow will be warm with a mix of clouds and sun and a chance of a couple of afternoon showers. The high will be 94. I'm meteorologist Joe Lundberg. That's your exclusive AccuWeather forecast on AM 930, The Answer.
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13: And welcome back to Faith Answers. I'm Pastor Gary from Colonial Oaks Baptist Church right here in Sarasota, Florida. And I'm so glad you stayed with us for our second half of the message, Women of Faith. Yes, last weekend we celebrated Mother's Day, but I think that's a good thing to do. Oh, no, just not once a year, but all year long. Women of faith are mothers and the women that God has called to be in the ministry. And we looked at Phoebe and Aquila and Priscilla, and you know that's a beautiful story that we find in Romans chapter 16 about how their work and the ministry and serving the Lord, being alongside of the Apostle Paul, how important it is that we recognize women of faith. Well, that's what we're doing today. And of course, we left off with the second part of that. We're going to continue on right now with the message. So I'm glad once again you stayed with us. And here we go, part two of Women of Faith. Yes, indeed.
14: Happy wife. Happy life. Amen. That's the way it works. Same thing with mom. If mom said it, that settles it. And when she had that broom, I'm telling you, I didn't argue with my mom. I said, yes, ma'am. And whatever happened to that kind of talk? Yes, ma'am. Well, your wife deserves it. Your mom deserves the yes, ma'am. Because they sacrifice. They've gone way out of the way to make sure you have a life. Now, again, I talk about moms, and not all families are functional. Please understand that. There's been a lot of orphans. There's been a lot of situations where abandonment took place. I understand all that. But aren't you glad God takes care of those things? And he'll put a figure or a person in your life that represents somebody like a mom? And the same thing with a dad figure? But I always look at it this way. My Heavenly Father took care of us. And I read in the scripture, and I believe it, because he takes care of the fatherless and the widow. That's what the scripture says. And my mom was a widow. She was a single mom. And to all the single moms here today, God bless you. Because you put everything into that family that took care of the needs that are in that family, especially Jesus Christ. Now, that's sacrifice. That's devoted. I never remember a time when my mom got a social life. When my dad died, she was at the young age of 35, and she put all her emphasis and all her energy into raising five children, in which I was the last. Like I said, I got all the hand-me-downs. They would say, boy, you're spoiled, you know. You get all the attention, right? Nah, but mom took care of all of us, and she didn't have a social life. She didn't. Listen, every now and then, you know, it was like, I'm going out to get a hamburger or something. And she would always bring back five more for us. That's the kind of mom she was. And so I think about the sacrifice, the surrender. and giving up things in order for the children to benefit thereby, and it's sometimes laying down their own necks in order to save us from ourselves. Devoted. That's who a godly woman of faith is. Committed, devoted, and here's one, active. Women who minister. Now, this is the shortest verse of the women that we find in Romans 16, probably the most powerful verse that's in here. Her name is Mary. Mary, we got a lot of Marys here, right? Mary, okay. Mary's got great vision now, praise the Lord. Amen. We prayed about that, amen. But here's what the scripture says about Mary. Now, we've talked about Phoebe. We've talked about Priscilla. Aquila, we'll get to him later. But we talk about Mary. Who is this Mary that he talks about, who labored much for us? Well, as you know in the scripture, there are a lot of women in the Bible named Mary. I mean, around Jesus' time, we had three or four of them. One was his mother. But the point comes down to this, where it says, greet Mary, who labored much for us. Oh, yeah. She was a worker for God. It was a labor of love in order to meet the needs of the ministry and so on. And that's where we find these examples coming into the women of faith. And I think about the whole thing concerning the virtuous wife, you know, who labored much for us. Now, I'm just going to throw this in because, you know, Proverbs 31, that's a Mother's Day message. I've probably preached that 25 times. But here's what that says. Who can find a virtuous wife? For her worth is far above rubies. The heart of her husband safely trusts her, and he will have no lack of gain. She does him good and not evil all the days of her life. She seeks wool and flax and willingly works with her hands. She is like the merchant ships. She brings her food from afar. She also rises while it is yet night. Oh, how moms do that when their little ones are hurting. And provides food for her household and a portion for her maidservants. She considers a field and buys it. She's a smart businesswoman. That's mom. From her profits, she plants a vineyard. She girds herself with strength and strengthens her arms. She perceives that her merchandise is good and her lamp does not go out by night. She stretches out her hands to the distaff and her hand holds the spindle. She extends her hand to the poor. Yes, she reaches out her hands to the needy. She is not afraid of snow for her household, for all her household is clothed with scarlet. She makes tapestry for herself. Her clothing is fine linen and purple. Her husband is known in the gates, and when he sits among the elders of the land, she makes the linen garments and sells them and supplies sashes for the merchants. Strength and honor are her clothing. That's mom. Strength and honor are her clothing, and she shall rejoice in time to come. She opens her mouth with wisdom, and on her tongue is the law of kindness. Oh, man, what an example. She watches over the ways of her household and does not eat the bread of idleness. And the last four verses, nail it. Her children rise up and call her blessed. Her husband also. Yeah, and he praises her. Men, husbands, we need to praise our wives. They need acknowledgement, and they need to know that they are important, not only in our lives, but in your children's lives. Thank God for that. Say kind words. Many daughters have done well, but you excel them all. Charm is deceitful, and beauty is passing. But a woman who fears the Lord, she shall be praised. Give her of the fruit of her hands, and let her own works praise her in the gates. Proverbs 31. When my mom passed away in 2006, one of the toughest things I've ever had to do was her funeral. Yeah. But I was honored because of all that she had done for me in my life. And I shared these words from Proverbs 31. You know, I say this today, if your mom is still with you, spoiler, amen. Kids, do something good for mom and let her know on a daily basis how much you love her. Because one day that time's going to come and she may not be with you on this earth any longer, but she'll be there in heaven. I know one thing about my mom. Boy, she's watching over me. She has, I guess, probably engaged about 200 angels to watch over me to make sure I keep straight. Sherry engaged the other 200 angels. Amen. But I say this because time is so short here, and we need to put the most of that into it. And again, I want to say this as well. I thank God that in this day and age that we live in now, that couples are getting married and having children. Amen. We need that. We need the family unit. And by the way, marriage is not old-fashioned and out of date. Get married if you're in love with each other and you serve in the Lord together. If you're bound together as a soulmate, get married. You have children. Don't wait till you can afford it, because you'll never afford having children. Words from the wise. And when you have children, the Bible says they're a heritage from the Lord. What can we do for mom? Well, we can love her. And that's, the gifts, all that is fine. But don't let it be one day out of the year. You love your mom and tell her you love her. It's important that you do that. Now, I can tell my mom I love her. She's in heaven right now. And I've told you this story. When we first moved into this building in December of 2005, we had pews in here at that time, and my mom, I picked her up at the airport, and I could tell she wasn't in good shape. She was 84 years old, and she had colon cancer, we found out later on. But I said, Mom, I got to show you something. She lived with my sister out in Colorado, and gave her a good life out there. But she came over here to visit, and she was going to see the rest of us kids. And when I picked her up at the airport, I said, I got to stop by the church and show you something, Mom, because she loved the Lord. She loved to see what God was doing. So we came into the building, and it was just me and her and Jesus. And she sat right down there. And I said, Mom, look what God's done. Look what God has done. And she was so happy. And within a month, she had gone home to be with Jesus after that. But there she sat, and there she sits today. Tell Mom you love her. And Jesus is in your heart. The greatest gift you can give to your mom, who's been praying for you and who loves you, the greatest gift you can give to her is you surrender your life to Jesus Christ and live for the Lord. That'd make mom so happy. She's been praying for you for a long time. And husband, don't take her for granted. Your wife is the mother of your children. Love her. Worship with her. Be the spiritual leader of the home. I'll get on that we got Dad's Day coming up. So get ready. Amen. We'll unload the cannons. But be the leader and help her along the way, because she does things you cannot do. But together you can make a difference for Jesus Christ in the world. Let's pray. I'd be remiss if I didn't tell you, sometimes Mother's Day is tough. It's tough. But it's also a time to remember, a time to give thanks. And I say that because the person that can make all the difference in your life, and it was so nice when my mom got saved and Sherry and I got saved and we were able to raise our children in the nurture and admonition of the Lord. There's a partnership there. Now today, we're honoring moms. I'm glad we could do this and the gifts, and every time we come around to this time, there's a choking up that goes on. It's okay. You can shed a few tears. But I look at it like this. Be the difference. Just because your mom was a Christian doesn't mean you're automatically one. I was raised in a Christian home. Yeah, well, that doesn't make you a Christian. You need to be born again. One thing that would please your mom so well, if she's a believer and she's been praying for you, give your heart to Jesus Christ. Not just for her, but for yourself, first of all, that you have your sins washed away and you have a home in heaven. And it's simple. God didn't make it complicated. He said, those who call upon the name of the Lord shall be saved, but you must believe. Believe that Jesus is the Son of God who died for you on a cross to take away your sin, because you have sin that's separating you from God. You cannot come to God without Jesus Christ. Jesus even said that. Then what must I do? Pray this prayer with me. You never prayed this before? Well, pray it today. Dear God, I know that I am a sinner and I'm separated from God. But I believe that Jesus Christ is the Son of God who became the sacrifice for my sin, who died on a cross, was buried in a tomb, and rose again 3 days later from the dead and lives today. Lord, forgive me. Cleanse me. Come into my life and take my sin away that I can fellowship with you and have a Christian family. Jesus, save me today. Did you just pray that prayer? Then raise your hand if you did. Pastor Gary, I just prayed that for the first time in my life. Would you raise your hand if you just prayed that prayer? Anybody here? Just slip your hand up. Aren't you glad you know the Lord? Amen. Remember all those good things that God does for you, but remember your mom. You may be a testimony to your mom. You may be the missionary to your mom. All this thing goes in all different directions. But mom's praying for you. And today, you may have a prayer request. Beautiful day. Beautiful time. Pastor Gary, please pray for me. God knows I have a need here today and I need his help in my life. Please pray for me. Would you raise your hand if you need prayer? Just keep it up. Just raise.
13: 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Hey, you know, I got a few minutes. I want to share something with you here today, and has everything to do with our message, you know, of course, dealing with husbands and wives. And how all this fits in the scripture and how God looks at this is found in Ephesians chapter 5 and verses 25 through 33. And by the way, this particular section of scripture instructs husbands to love their wives sacrificially. And that is as Christ loved the church, just as Christ loved the church and gave himself for it. And the passage outlines a model of nurturing, caring love, comparing the marital union to Christ and the church. By the way, this is what the marriage is all about. It's like Christ and his church. Well, I want to read these verses to you and listen to these and let them sink deep within your heart today. Husbands, love your wives, even as Christ also loved the church and gave himself for it, that he might sanctify and cleanse it with the washing of water by the word, that he might present it to himself a glorious church, not having spot or wrinkle or any such thing, but that it should be holy and without blemish. So ought men to love their wives as their own bodies. He that loveth his wife loveth himself. For no man ever yet hated his own flesh, but nourisheth and cherisheth it, even as the Lord the church. For we are members of his body, of his flesh, and of his bones. For this cause a man shall leave his father and mother and shall be joined unto his wife, and they two shall become one flesh. But this is a great mystery. I speak concerning Christ and the church. Nevertheless, let every one of you in particular so love his wife even as himself, and that the wife see that she reverence her husband. My friend, marriage is honorable. And when we think about the fact that men and women come together in holy matrimony, we call it many times, to begin a family,

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2: Can get Xi, to play more fair in terms of its exports and currency manipulation. In my view, if you can get something out of it, then I don't think the diplomacy necessarily hurts. The problem is if Trump is enticed into a kind of deal where we don't give Taiwan all of the military it needs to defend itself.
3: That's it.
2: In the event
3: Brett Baer is sitting down with the president tonight. I'm going to watch it all before being on special report. I'm going to be leaning in. What did you say about Taiwan? Because the ultimate deal is you help us everywhere, you get the South China Sea, and we'll close our eyes on Taiwan. That's a disaster. That's a disaster. Can we agree on that?
2: We can, but the reason why in some ways Iran is important for that equation is that if we might, I mean, the calculation from China might be, I don't know if it's worth the candle. Everybody just assumes that the Iranians are going to come out better. I don't think that's true at all. I think that maybe the Chinese didn't help as much because they looked around and they said, this is a regime that's wobbling. I'm not sure they're going to survive 6 months after this war. I mean, that's important, too. So if you can manage to get something better in Iran, then that puts that means you need China less, and it gives us more leverage, I think, to focus on Taiwan. I would be surprised if Trump would have given up entirely on Taiwan at this point, but I think it is something to worry about.
3: In terms of cultural exchanges, importing EV, I want none of it. They're a surveillance state. I joke with people in Washington. I was at the Hudson Institute yesterday, and we have a minute. So everything here is being watched by the Chi-Coms because Mike Gallagher's there. And it is that. They are everywhere. Do you think the American people understand that, Eli? 30 seconds to the end of the
2: No, they don't. And I've been writing about this now for nearly 20 years. It goes back to Huawei. I mean, we had Huawei circuits and chips in military stuff 15 years ago. Our government is finally waking up to this kind of stuff. But I think the American people still don't quite realize what's going on there. So it's important to get that message out.
3: Keith Kroc and the Clean Technology Initiative of Trump One. I hope it's going on now. Eli Lake can be followed at Eli Lake. Your name came up at Hudson yesterday. They asked me for the young journalist who I think are important. You're one of them, as is Aaron McClain. Thank you, Eli, for doing two segments today. And thank you for this wonderful song. Is it available anywhere? Oh, he's gone. I'll try and get him to post it at his X account. Stay tuned, America.
4: With SRN News, I'm Michael Harrington in Washington. Today on the National Mall here in Washington, D.C., President Trump will lead a special event. It's called Rededicate 250, a national jubilee of prayer, praise, and thanksgiving. Organizers say the event will feature prayer, scripture, prophetic praise, testimonies, and corporate thanksgiving as participants recommit their lives, communities, and nation to God's purpose. The event will be carried by the Salem Radio Network live on many of these stations. The artificial intelligence boom is leading to fights in some states over growing utility profits. Governors, attorneys general, and others are protesting rising electricity bills and say cash-strapped residents are stuck in a broken system. Officials in over half a dozen states are going to new lengths to try and block rate increases proposed by utilities. Some are pressing those companies to completely change their model for financing. This is SRN News.
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5: Tonight will bring partly cloudy skies with a low temperature of 75. Tomorrow, expect a mix of clouds and sunshine with the possibility of a thunderstorm developing late in the afternoon. The high temperature will reach 90. Tomorrow night, there is a chance of an isolated evening thunderstorm. Otherwise, it will be partly cloudy with a low of 74. That's your AccuWeather forecast. I'm meteorologist Jason Caterina for AM 860, The Answer.
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7: Welcome back, America. Matthew Condon, he joins me on the Hugh Hewitt Show now. Matt is the free expression, the vertical columnist for the Wall Street Journal. He's also the head of domestic policy at American Enterprise Institute. Take a moment to find his Wall Street Journal column today on AOC because he makes the central point. In fact, let's begin there, Matt. I love the fact you finally put on the table. She's got a lot of sparkle. She's got gifts. One of those is not knowledge of America, its founding principles, or what it's all about. She's not very well read. I don't want to say she's stupid, but she is ignorant of America. Is that a good summary of your column?
8: I think so, Hugh. I think my column goes out to show that Alexandria Ocasio-Cortez is both an economic and a historical illiterate. And, you know, she doesn't give many interviews, and I think we learned why in the past few days. In the first the interview, she said that, you know, no one can earn $1 billion, stating that essentially all billionaires somehow are thieves, that they earn they won their fortune through ill-gotten gains. And then in a subsequent interview to defend her economic obliviousness, and by the way, she's an economics double major, she said that the American Revolution was fought against billionaires. And this, to me, is in some ways even worse than her economic sins, because she is a United States congresswoman who clearly has no grasp of why the American Revolution was fought. It was not fought because King George III had a pied-à-terre in Manhattan. It was fought because the king and parliament had denied the colonists for decades their natural and civil rights as Englishmen. And to not grasp that, I think, is to lose the plot about America itself. And I'm disturbed that this new Democratic Socialist Party is beginning to recast the American Revolution as just a kind of another peasant's revolt, another kind of exercise in the rule of the mob, like we saw in the French Revolution or the Russian Revolution or the Chinese Civil War and Revolution. That's not a path America wants to go down.
7: Now, AOC, had she recast her remarks as the original billionaires were the nabobs who bought back the wealth of India to the United Kingdom and exploited it, including the colonization of America, it would have at least had a patina of intellectual rigor. But she's not well learned. Now, Matt, they do have these honorary degrees that they give out at commencement time. You think BU is tempted to take hers back?
8: Well, she's a graduate of BU, double major, like I said, economics and international relations, another field where she has no expertise. Remember, the last faceplant AOC had was when she went to the Munich Security Conference earlier this year, and she was asked a fairly simple question on foreign policy, and she gave a word salad that, you know, would put Kamala Harris to shame. So I think that there's a level of ignorance here, Hugh, and you know, it's not just AOC. I unfortunately, it's large swaths of our society. They don't understand not just economics, the laws of supply and demand, savings and investment, why inflation is bad, government spending, diverting resources from the private economy. But they don't understand why America was founded, what we're about. We're about the natural rights of individuals created equal before God. And we've been playing out this experiment in self-government for 250 years come July 4th. That's what we need to understand, because once you get that, you kind of realize the value of limited government, of personal freedoms, of property rights, all the things that AOC and her squad want to attack and destroy.
7: All right, Matt, on to Iran. The president will be back on U.S. soil soon. I would like combat operations to commence immediately thereafterwards with Iran and the ceasefire that isn't a ceasefire that was paused for the summit. Because we've got to bring this regime to its knees, if not down. What do you think?
8: Something needs to give, you. I think that this cannot go on much further. One, for Iran, because the pressure is real. The economic devastation there is for sure. But also for President Trump, because we can't let ourselves get into a corner where Iran is effectively calling the shots in the Strait of Hormuz. So I think what President Trump needs to do is restart Project Freedom. He needs to open up the Strait of Hormuz. And in order to do that, it means resuming military operations for some period of time so that we can take out those drone and missile teams along the coasts. We can take out all the harbors and ports where the Mosquito fleet of ships that harass the tankers come to port, drop anchor. So there needs to be a brief resumption of the military campaign for some time, and to kind of lay the ground or the sea for the resumption of Project Freedom and opening up that strait.
7: All of the above, in my view. Matt will be with me during the break. It'll be on the One Big Weekend pod, and then he'll be back after the break to talk about China. Don't go anywhere, America. I'm Hugh Hewitt.
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7: Welcome back, America. I'm Hugh Hewitt, Matt Continetti, Wall Street Journal columnist and head of domestic policy studies at the American Enterprise Institute, is still with me. Matt, apropos of our earlier conversation about AOC not knowing anything, AP story this morning, quote, kids in Lower Merion School District in Pennsylvania get iPads starting in kindergarten, switch to Chromebooks in second grade, get their own MacBooks in eighth grade. 100 of parents signed a petition asking to preserve their ability to opt their children out of using digital devices during the school day. The school district pushed back, saying it's not feasible to let hundreds of students opt out of technology that is essential to the curriculum. My theory, the reason American kids are ignorant is that they do not know how to read books and they don't have the discipline to finish arguments. What do you think? You've got Smalls.
8: Well, it's a great theory. You know, this decline, it seems, began right before the pandemic, around 2014, 2015. And then, of course, the school lockdowns and closures accelerated this learning loss to a very detrimental effect for American society for generations now. What I would point out, exactly as you say, around 2014 and 15 is when a lot of this, what's called ed tech, that the tablets, the reliance on YouTube videos, phones being allowed in the classroom beginning around that time, that's when it was becoming introduced. At the same time, you had a nationwide, especially in the blue states, retreat from testing and accountability. All of the reforms that were part of the push in George W. Bush and Barack Obama's presidency, that the Education Department of Obama was one of the things that worked, to kind of make sure that schools were performing and to measure how students were doing, all of those reforms began to fade away in the second half of Obama's presidency. And this, of course, is the states at work, too, the blue states in particular. And so what we're left right now, Hugh, is in this very upsetting situation. On the one hand, we are having these parent-driven movements to get the phones out of the schools. That's very important, to lock those phones away, at least during school hours. But the next battlefield is going to have to be this ed tech, these tablets, these, you know, we know that there are school systems in Virginia where the teacher just puts on a YouTube video.
7: Yep.
8: They think that's education. That's not education, and it's hurting our children. On the other hand, though, especially in red states, we have returned to basic phonics in order to encourage read and reading. This is the Mississippi miracle. We have charter schools. We have this new tax credit program as part of the Working Families Tax Credit to encourage school choice. So there are real opportunities here, but it's only the conservatives who are talking about them. And we've lost the sense where Democrats and, of course, the teachers' unions feel as though they need to be invested in accountability and testing to get our children back to where they're learning, as opposed to right now, it seems almost as a national amnesia is in the midst of taking place.
7: Notice that the people that push back in the AP story I read you, the school district, no one in particular, that represents sunk costs of bureaucracy, spending a lot of money and developing a lot of curriculum and a lot of hours and a lot of workloads based upon technology. They don't want to change. They like it. That's the problem. All right, Matt, I want to switch back to Christoph. I talked to you about it earlier this week, but I've been thinking about very little nonstop because I actually know the guy from the radio, and I'm so astonished. I've come up with this theory. Anti-Zionism, anti-Israel, that's a intellectual choice that people make, and then it bleeds into your heart where it becomes and metastasizes into anti-Semitism. Anti-Semitism is a disease of the heart, as Solzhenitsyn said, where good and evil reside. And it metastasizes to the brain where it's disguised into anti-Zionism or anti-Israel. I think Christoph has it from the brain to the heart, but he's got it. What do you make of my theory that he just kind of read himself into the anti-Semitic movement accidentally because he wanted to be anti-Israel?
8: Well, I think that's a key part of it. In the New York Times, you're almost reflexively anti-Israel. And if you write about Israel, if you say something bad about Israel, there will be no scrutiny to what you claim. And we know that for a fact. I think there's also a measure of just sheer laziness on the part of Christoph. We know that in the past he's fallen for frauds and articles have been apologized for or even retracted in the case of this Cambodian anti-prostitution activist he kind of fell for earlier in the century. And we see here from the people who have researched the article, Hugh, as you know, is that it seems that a lot of these unverified, anonymous sources making these scurrilous and ridiculous claims can be traced back to an NGO, a non-governmental organization, which is known to be a Hamas front. And so if you're a columnist who has an incentive to write negatively about Israel because you know it's going to please your subscriber base, you know it's your editors are going to love it, along comes this NGO and says, hey, wait until you check out this information, or not check it, but look at what we have for you. We can tee up your column, or your essay, right away. Well, you might be inclined to do that and have no heed of what the consequences might be in the real world for the people who will take these slanders and use them as justification for violence against Jews around the world.
7: You know, you just gave birth to a thought. NGO is a term that almost adds dignity to beggars. NGOs are beggars. NGOs are non-productivity measured organizations where losers and people who can't make a living go. NGOs, do we add to their dignity by referring to them as NGOs, in some way associating them with government by saying they're non-government organizations, but they're like the government? They're just beggars.
8: It's kind of, I'm hesitating because there's a chance that American Enterprises
7: is an NGO.
8: Considered an NGO. I'm not saying all NGOs here. It's a very capacious term, as we know. But in specifically, what we're talking about are these NGOs that are part of this self-designated human rights community. They don't stand for human rights. They stand to delegitimize, demonize, and apply double standards to the state of Israel as part of a global movement to end the Jewish state, the only state where the Jewish people have a home. Out of all the hundreds of countries in the world, why is it that there is a global movement to destroy one of them? And that, I think, is the question that's being asked, but you won't find that question being asked in the New York Times.
7: Dehumanize, delegitimize, impose a double standard. That was some very rapid work with the alliteration, Matt Continetti, and my hat is tipped to you. Have a great weekend. Thank you again for joining me. Follow Matt at the Wall Street Journal. Go read his column on AOC today. It's fabulous. And follow him on X at Continetti. I'll be right back, America. Stay tuned. I'm Hugh Hewitt.
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7: Welcome back, America. I'm Hugh Hewitt. President Trump on Air Force One on his return trip from China had this to say about Ezra Jin and Jimmy Lai, cut number 10.
23: The political prisoners in China, did
0: you bring up with President Xi any of the political prisoners of China? Are any going to be released? Any progress?
1: I think he's giving very serious consideration to the pastor. The pastor is, said he's giving very serious consideration to them.
2: What about Jimmy
1: Lai? I discussed it.
2: What about Jimmy Lai?
1: It's a tougher one. That's it. I did bring it up. It's a tougher one. For him, it's a tougher one.
2: What did he say about it?
1: I understand. It's, for him, it's a very... He told me. I don't want to mislead anybody. He said Jimmy Lai is a tough one for him to do. You know, he went through a lot. And right or wrong, they went through a lot. So he told me that would be a tough one. He said he's going to strongly consider the best.
7: Okay, I hope that at this point, President's done all that a president can do in a cemetery, bring up a political prisoner. And I hope that the pastor gets out. Pope Leo, everyone who knows Pope Leo, you're the last hope for Jimmy Lai. Speak out publicly. Speak out publicly, Pope Leo, and demand that this great Catholic man be released or just tear up the deal with China. It's a dictatorship. You know it. I know it. Everyone in the Vatican may not know it, but you know it. Speak up for Jimmy Lai. Let me take my relief factor. I did my 6 miles this morning. Long drive tomorrow, and that's going to be, that's why I'm going to get some miles in today. But my relief factor means I won't be feeling aches and pains as we drive a long way, the Fetching Mrs. Hewitt and I carry in curcumin, resveratrol, omega. If you're watching on the Salem News Channel, you see me do this every day. Ricard, I want you to know I do take it. It's that easy to take it, and the reason I take it is I don't like to feel bad. 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Some things don't get better because of inflammation going down. They're ripped, they're torn, they're broken. 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
26: With SRN News, I'm Michael Harrington in Washington. Today on the National Mall here in Washington, D.C., President Trump will lead a special event. It's called Rededicate 250, a national jubilee of prayer, praise, and thanksgiving. Organizers say the event will feature prayer, scripture, prophetic praise, testimonies, and corporate thanksgiving as participants recommit their lives, communities, and nation to God's purpose. The event will be carried by the Salem Radio Network live on many of these stations. The artificial intelligence boom is leading to fights in some states over growing utility profits. Governors, attorneys general, and others are protesting rising electricity bills and say cash-strapped residents are stuck in a broken system. Officials in over half a dozen states are going to new lengths to try and block rate increases proposed by utilities. Some are pressing those companies to completely change their model for financing. This is SRN News.
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10: Today, expect a mix of clouds and sunshine with a few showers and a thunderstorm possible in the afternoon. The high will reach 92. Tonight, there could be a stray thunderstorm in the evening. Otherwise, it will be partly cloudy with a low of 73. Tomorrow will be warm with a blend of clouds and sun, along with a chance of a couple of afternoon showers. The temperature will climb to a high of 94. I'm meteorologist Joe Lundberg. That's your exclusive AccuWeather forecast on AM 930, The Answer.
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19: Welcome to the My Money is Safe show with Greg Ellie, where we talk about strategies to make your money safe, regardless of where the market goes. And we are witnessing record highs. We are witnessing things happen in the market in spite of the really high inflation that we've had. And, you know, everybody thinks everything is hunky-dory and, you know, we should just stick everything in the market. And I'm going to tell you folks, beware of that mentality. I'm a big believer in taking my winnings because nobody ever loses money taking profits, but allocating into a sound rule of 100 strategy, which means you take 100, subtract your age, and that tells you how much safety you should have versus risk. So if I'm 65, I should have 65% of my money into safety and income versus 65% of my money in the stock market. So unfortunately, most people don't follow that norm. And when this thing comes tumbling down, and it will, at some point, a lot of people are going to get hurt. And so basically, you have two things going on in this country. Our country's flat broke when you look at the debt. But then we see these records because the stock market's doing well, because corporate America is profiting. 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And if you like some of our material, reach out to us. 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We're kind of all over the place, folks. So you can actually watch our television show. So if you who are listening to us on the radio, go to our website and you can watch the My Money is Safe show as we have a television show. So I want to welcome Patty James. Patty James is my vice president here at the Prosperity Group. She does a phenomenal job. She has an extensive background, 36 years in the securities industry and in our industry here. And, you know, we're going to be expanding into that as well. Patty, welcome to the show. How are you doing?
6: Hi, Greg. It's great to be here with you. I'm doing good. And it's good to see you. You look good in your violet. That's it. Greg looks great in pink and violet. Not many men can pull it off, but he does a great job with it. So happy to be here.
19: Thank you, Patty. Thank you. And I've got a scar because they removed something on my face.
6: Removed something on your face. All yes. Right.
19: Yeah. You know, when I was a tennis pro, I could just withstand the sun and everything. But as I've aged, hopefully like fine wine, preferably as opposed to going rancid, my sun tolerance is not what it used to be.
6: Well, it has a way of catching up with us in many, many things it does. So, yes, it's good that you got that taken care of.
19: Yes, absolutely. Absolutely. So they told me I got to put sunscreen on and a hat and all that good stuff while I'm in the sun while this stuff heals because he zapped me with some other things. Did not feel great, just saying. So people that are listening to us, if you've got a spot on your face or your head or something like that, get it looked at. It's a good idea. You know, get it looked at. Be careful with those things. You know, be proactive. It's better to be proactive than inactive. Trust me on that.
6: That's true. So, what is it? Ounce of caution is worth a pound of cure?
19: Yes, absolutely. You know, which kind of is a good segue into what we're talking about. The title of today's show is Life Insurance That Can Protect You Dead or Alive. You know, years ago, I did a seminar and this guy came and I said, what do you think about when we talk about life insurance? He goes, death. I go, what? He goes, yeah, life insurance only is good if you die. And at that time, we were just transitioning where we knew the benefits of the life insurance in that we could do it, you know, use it for income. And now we have our favorite acronym, which is our PSLIP strategy. And for those who are listening to the show, PSLIP stands for Properly Structured Life Insurance Plan. And Patty, we run into plans all the time that are not properly structured and they don't work the way they're supposed to. With our strategy, we want it to work the way it's supposed to because we want people to benefit from it while they're living and after they have died.
6: Exactly.
19: And yes, the answer is you can do that. Patty, talk about just with our listeners. And by the way, folks, you can reach us at 1-800-297-5755. Go to our tax calculator if you want to see that. Go to our website. Watch our television show. We are in the Sarasota area and the South Carolina, North Carolina area. But Patty, talk about some of the people that have benefited and profited with some of the living benefits. Because I said this at a seminar last week that we did, that if people don't have protection for long-term care or home health care, they really do not have catastrophic health insurance. And it's uncanny to me how many retirees think they have enough coverage and they have no catastrophic health insurance. Yet, they in their entire career, they always wanted to make sure they had catastrophic health insurance, right? It's called major medical. But, you know, can you comment on that for me?
6: Well, absolutely. But you also say, I call them Gregisms. You can ask anybody that I've talked to. I say these things that are Gregisms. You also talk about how when you talk to clients, you say, I don't understand why people find it important to insure their home. They find it important to insure their car. Yet they don't find it important to insure
19: themselves, their life,
6: exactly,
19: or their money,
6: themselves, their retirement, their et cetera. Exactly. And I will never forget when I knew, because when I first started working with you, you said, why don't you just come here and see what we do and see if you like it, see if it's a good fit. I was like, okay. And when I was sold was when my first meeting with you on one of the plans that we do for clients that is using a PSLIP as the strategy. And
19: right.
6: Because I was one of those, I mean, I came from the dark side, so I thought of life insurance mainly for the dead as well. And this person told you that their goal was being careful with taxes and their income and, you know, healthcare, et cetera. And you
19: right.
6: started talking about the PSLIP. And I thought, is this man not listening? This isn't at all what this client wants. But then
19: yes.
6: as it unraveled and I learned about it, I was like, oh, my heavens. And it is a wonderful thing because we do. We have clients that have benefited from it tremendously, where they have access to the full death benefit, where they can take tax-free income from the account.
8: Right.
6: You know, they can take pockets of money tax-free from the account for either necessities or luxuries that they don't want to take out of their other funds. And yes, whatever is left can go to your beneficiaries should you have some. But a lot of people, and I think it's so important and so true, one of the best gifts that you can give your children is to be able to take care of yourself.
8: Well, you're absolutely right, Patty. So folks, what Patty said is correct. You know, think about it. You insure your life, you insure your automobile, you insure your home, but you insure your life for a temporary, you rent life insurance most of your life by buying term, because we've been conditioned to buy term and invest the difference. And if that were the case, I would never need to own a home. I had a mentor of mine that went through a formula. Now, he was president of a large insurance company, very much in detail engineering mindset. And he said to me one day when I was asking him about paying off his home, and he had a beautiful home on Sarasota, in Sarasota overlooking the bay, Sarasota Bay, right at El Conquistador. And I said to him, "Hey, Rufus, I'm sure your place is paid off." He goes, "No, it's not paid off." I go, "What do you mean it's not paid off?" He goes, I said, "How much is this worth?" He says, "It's worth $2 million. And I said, "So it's not paid off?" He goes, "No." He goes, "What good is that equity doing for me right now?" I said, "What do you mean?" He goes, "Great, I can pay it off. I can write a check to pay it off. So I work at 50% leverage." I said, "What do you mean?" He says, "I took $1 million out of the equity and I am bank $2 million with his $1 million of equity, which means he's a million ahead of the value of his condo." And after he did that, I said to him, because he came back to me a couple months later when he consummated the deal, and I said, "Are you going to pay it off now?" He goes, "No, I'm going to repeat the process." And that's what he did. Now, this was his primary residence, but he was very, very intelligent. And he used the Robert Kiyosaki strategy, where you give 10%, you save 10%, and you invest 10%. So you live off of 70% of your money. Now, if we all lived off 70% of our money, we would do a lot better. And I talked about an article with Charlie Munger where he said at 60 years old, don't pay off your debt. And the reason, he says, if you've got debt at under 4%, he said, why pay it off? Because you should be making 6 to 7% on your money. So very different way of thinking. Middle class America doesn't think that way. I like to listen to Warren Buffett, Charlie Munger, people like that who are a lot smarter than me, because I don't want to be the smartest person in the room, Patty. I want to learn in the room, right?
6: Absolutely.
8: And I'm usually not the smartest person in the room, but I will learn from the smartest person in the room. I will identify who that is. 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

0: Welcome back, listeners. This is Greg Ellie of the Prosperity Group. You heard a song by Bon Jovi, Dead or Alive. And that's kind of our theme today. We're talking about life insurance that you can use whether you're living or whether you pass. And most people buy term, they invest the difference, or so they say. But really what they're doing is they're renting life insurance, and it ends up being very costly. So retirees think they don't need life insurance because they say, well, I have enough assets, I'm leaving enough money for my kids. But here's where they don't realize is that if you get the properly structured life insurance plan, that can help you with your long-term care, nursing home, or home health care needs. We have a client right now that is in a nursing home, and we're using her life insurance to help pay for that cost because it's costing her $10,000 a month. So folks, can you afford $10,000 a month for long-term care? And if some of our plans have doublers on there, which help offset the cost. Now, all you need is a medical trigger to use these benefits. So it's very, very important to understand how these benefits work. Folks, it's truly beneficial. So, folks, you can reach us at 1-800-297-5755. You can go to our tax calculator. You can look at our television show. So those of you listening on the radio, if you want to see our television show, different shows that air, you can go right onto our website. So, Patty, we were going to talk about last segment. Can you share some of the stories of some of the people that have benefited with their living benefits?
1: Absolutely. We have one client that their life situation changed, and you were looking at lowering their premium. But come to find out that they had a health condition that qualified them to actually use their living benefits. And is it what is it, Greg? Is it 130 something thousand tax free they're getting a year?
0: And you're taking that money and
1: reinvesting it for them.
0: And reinvesting it. Yeah. So they were diagnosed with a chronic illness. Mm-hmm. And they had told me they're going to go back to work in a year. Well, that wasn't the case. So the affordability was going to be there. So this person was supposed to put in $40,000 a year for 5 years. That's $200,000. Now, the reason we did the 5 year, we didn't use the 3-for-1 strategy, which just for our listeners' sake, which means that we would have a banking instrument that would match 3-to-1 what they put in there. So in other words, if she put in $200,000, the bank was going to add $600,000 on her behalf, which means she was going to get to triple the money than if she did it herself. Okay? Now, I can get specific with the numbers. I'm trying to make this understandable for our radio listeners. But the reality is when I realized she wasn't going to put the premium in there, I said, hey, your money's going to run out if we don't restructure the plan.
1: Exactly.
0: And so we were about to restructuring it. And she had, we'll just say she had $1 million death benefit, and we were going to lower it to $300,000. So what happened, I kind of had a gut feeling. I said, you know, I was about to pull the plug, but I delayed. I said, hey, let's talk again. So when she came in and she talked, I said, you know, why is it that you're not working? You know, I thought she said you were going to work because we designed this. Well, she goes, Greg, I forgot about that. I just didn't tell you. I said, but you got to tell me these things. And she goes, well, you know, I have this chronic illness. I said, what? And I said, what do you mean you have a chronic illness? My hip. And I said, wait a minute. I said, can you get a doctor's note? And to see her walking and everything, you can't even tell that she's got any issues, but she works in the garden a lot. And so, you know, you could see that she was hurting a little bit, but we got the doctor's note. And so right. We did not reduce the death benefit from $1 million to $300,000. And to date, she's received $450,000 tax-free from the $1 million. She still has $550,000 of death benefit. Now, as long as she requalifies for the chronic illness, she'll continue to receive that $150,000. Now, let's say she's healed, there's a miracle, she doesn't need the chronic illness anymore. Then at that point, the policy suspended. She starts over, but guess what? She doesn't have to put any more premium in there. Now she has the protection. So most people don't know, because what they do is they buy the cheapest term and they have no living benefits. I've shared the story of one of my tennis students that did that. And he had a very bad illness with a $5 million policy. But he got the cheap insurance from some guy named Big Lou on the radio. And he got what he paid for. And I said to him, you know, if you would have called me, you could have actually got the check for about $4 million.
1: Wow.
0: And people don't know that this stuff exists. They don't know. So this is something that we can help people with. And, you know, what they can do is call my office and say, hey, I need to talk to Greg or his team about the PSLIP. PSLIP stands for Properly Structured Life Insurance Plan.
1: Mm-hmm.
0: Properly Structured Life Insurance Plan. Patty, we even have some clients. In fact, I'm thinking about the client that did our bank funding. Remember, we need to talk and see if we shift them to the other group because he's got these benefits that are huge.
1: Mm-hmm.
0: And by the way, we have another client that his wife's got Alzheimer's disease. Guess what he did? He only got the insurance for himself. He didn't get it for his wife. And see, that's a mistake that people make. I did the same thing for myself. Now, I had life insurance for my wife that she was able to use when she was dying from cancer and eventually succumbed to the disease. But the point is, we were able to use her death benefit, part of it, to pay for some of the expenses because everything we were paying was cash. This other client didn't get insurance for his wife. So he's got insurance for himself if he needs it, if he's got living benefits, but not for his wife. So wow. These are some of the mistakes that people make. And I really want to start dwelling on this. So folks, if you're listening to us on Salem, if you're listening to us on WFLA, iHeart, or Truth Network, or any of these stations, give us a call, please, at 1-800-297-5755. 1-800-297-5755. So folks, we can help you with these strategies. We can help you to protect your retirement. Don't make the mistake of not protecting yourself or your money with insurance. You insure everything else. Why not insure your money and why not insure yourself? And we can talk about how this works, folks. We can help you with these strategies. Patty, any closing thoughts this segment? And I just want to remind our listeners, our television show is online. You can go to your favorite podcast and listen to us. You know, we'll help you with all of these strategies. Any thoughts, Patty?
1: Absolutely. When we come back, I want you to talk about the benefits of using this to better, how can I say this? It is for your beneficiaries, but it's creating a lifestyle for them with tax-free money. Because if you're listening to us and you're like, well, I'm too old for life insurance, I wouldn't qualify. But right. You are in a position to take advantage of these types of vehicles. We can do that for you, for your family, and that will take an inheritance of $200,000 and turn it to $1 million.
0: That's correct. I mean, so this is the thing. Go ahead, Patty. Sorry.
1: It's one of my favorite things that is when I fell in love with this type of structured financial tool was with this strategy that I want you to go over when we come back. It's phenomenal.
0: We got a little time left, but I want you to think about something and comment on this as well. When we deal with younger people, 25, 30 years old,
1: mm-hmm.
0: What do brokers tell younger people? Oh, you should go in the market. The market's going to outperform everything, and you're young enough to make up any losses, correct? Isn't that what people are told?
1: Absolutely, 100%.

0: 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Here's Franklin Graham.
1: I'm inviting you to join with us and to pray for America. 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
0: As we approach America's 250th, join Franklin in praying for our nation every day. 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
4: With SRN News, I'm Michael Harrington in Washington. Today on the National Mall here in Washington, D.C., President Trump will lead a special event. It's called Rededicate 250, a national jubilee of prayer, praise, and thanksgiving. Organizers say the event will feature prayer, scripture, prophetic praise, testimonies, and corporate thanksgiving as participants recommit their lives, communities, and nation to God's purpose. The event will be carried by the Salem Radio Network live on many of these stations. The artificial intelligence boom is leading to fights in some states over growing utility profits. Governors, attorneys general, and others are protesting rising electricity bills and say cash-strapped residents are stuck in a broken system. Officials in over half a dozen states are going to new lengths to try and block rate increases proposed by utilities. Some are pressing those companies to completely change their model for financing. This is SRN News.
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10: Today we'll feature a mix of clouds and sun along with a few showers and a thunderstorm in the afternoon with a high of 92 degrees. Tonight there may be a stray evening thunderstorm, otherwise expect partly cloudy skies with a low of 73 degrees. Tomorrow will be warm with a blend of clouds and sun and a chance of a couple of afternoon showers with a high of 94 degrees. I'm meteorologist Joe Lundberg. That's your exclusive AccuWeather forecast on AM 930, The Answer.

Welcome back, listeners. The song that you heard is a song that my late wife Marie wrote called See the Truth. And it talks about birth from the baby in the womb's perspective. You know, the Bible says, I think it was David, King David, when he lost the child with Bathsheba, and he was told that he would see him again. And I believe that's what happens to children that die at birth or young or are done away with, unfortunately. And so this song kind of puts a perspective where you

0: can actually listen to this from a child's perspective. You know, it's funny to me, and I'm not going to get, you know, I'm just going to state my view, but people talk about the parents' rights, the woman's right, the man's right, but nobody talks about the baby's right or the child's right. So just something to think about, folks. And that song kind of puts it in perspective. We're going to let you know pretty much. I think I'm going to take our music and put it on Spotify, because I've had a lot of requests for people that want to get a copy of our music and stuff. And our music was copyrighted when my late wife and I sang in the 80s and 90s primarily. And so this is something that is close to my heart that we're going to start putting out there again. And many of you know that my daughter, Annie Ellie, has had her first release called Phoenix. And if you look her up, it's A-N-N-I-E. And my last name, E-L-I-E. You can look at her release. She's getting prepared to do a second release. The first release is called Phoenix, and kind of talks about the phoenix rising from the ashes. So if you'd like to get a, you know, get a song, you can go to Spotify and download the music. You know, folks, it's crazy. You download music. We used to have cassettes. We used to have CDs. It's very different now. So now you get EPs and all of this stuff. So folks, you know, we're talking about life insurance, dead or alive. Is life insurance, you know, how can it be useful? And it can be useful. It can be very useful. And people need to understand. But you also get what you pay for. Don't make the mistake of shortchanging your life by not having the right life insurance strategy. We call it our peace live strategy, which is a phenomenal strategy that can be very, very valuable. So folks, give us a call and we'll help you with that. Patty, any additional thoughts right now?
1: Yes. Be careful who you talk to about this, because how many clients have we had walk in our door? When I say clients, they were not clients when they first came, prospects, right. I want to say,
0: right.
1: Walk in our door that had one of these, right? And it's like I say, out of the P slip, the most important part of that whole acronym is the P and the S, and that's the properly structured, because they have the yes. right tool. But it was not structured properly.
0: Yes. So
1: it is it's very important, because you might take this bit of information that you hear Greg and I talk about, and we hope you do talk amongst your friends and families and relatives, et cetera. And they say, you know, I have one of those and it was horrible. I lost so much money. It did not perform. It did not do this. It did not do what they said. That is because it was not properly structured.
0: So. And Patty, you bring up a good point. Also, some of these people get confused with what's called variable universal life.
1: Absolutely.
0: And those are the ones that get nailed when the market corrects.
1: Yeah.
0: So again, you know what, you know, the Bible says my people perish for lack of knowledge. So we don't want to have, you know, lack of knowledge. We want to be smart with what we're doing with our money. But, you know, I want to put an invitation out there that if people have an existing term policy, they should call us for us to do a review. We might be able to salvage some of that benefit in such a way that they would trigger it. So think about it this way. They go from a renter to an owner. So, folks, are you renting your life insurance? Is it better to rent or to own? You know the answer to that question. If you want to learn how to own it, then give us a call. We'll show you how to possibly handle that. And some of this, Patty, can be done regardless of people's health situation. So that's why it's important that they give us a call and they do a life insurance or a P-slip review. So, folks, if you want a P-slip review, and that's P-S-L-I-P, then give us a call. Reach out to us. And we will do that, okay? We will do that. So, Patty, what about other people that have benefited from some of these P-slip strategies. I mean, I've talked about the chiropractor that put in $40,000 a year for 5 years. He'll in 10 more years, he's funded the first 5 years, in 10 more years, he'll be able to retire with $60,000 a year tax-free the rest of his life. He started the plan 6 years ago with us.
1: Okay. Right.
0: And great strategy.
1: One of my favorite ones is a client that his wife inherited a nice amount of money. And he has set up, he and his wife and his two children for life with these strategies. Yes. So yes. He was very strategic with how he used his money. And I admire him for that. And he wanted to honor his father-in-law because he accumulated some wealth and he wanted to, do just what the Bible says to do with it. And he has done that. And it was, and I admire him for that. So he has set up his son-in-law and daughter and his son and his daughter-in-law. And like I said, and both he and his wife. And he was in just the other day and we were reviewing it. And so he and his wife in retirement will have close to $260,000 to $300,000 a year in income. And out of all that income,
0: how much of that is tax free?
1: About $175,000.
0: So, folks, listen to what Patty just said. Out of $230,000 a year income, $175,000 is going to be tax free.
1: Yeah.
0: So you could literally, they could be in a situation where outside of their RMDs, they're going to pay very little in tax, and that the question needs to be asked. Do you want to pay tax on the seed or the harvest?
1: Right.
0: The answer is, folks, you want to pay it on the seed, not the harvest. And all so of much, you who have 401ks, go ahead.
1: I was just going to say, so much of the financial advice, if you just listen to biblical advice or biblical information, and that with creating a strong foundation, I mean, it's not right. The Lord isn't talking just faith, which, my faith is built on nothing less than Jesus Christ. But also, if you take that and apply it throughout your life,
0: right.
1: And if you do the same with your finances and have the foundation strong, and that applies back to where you were talking, Greg, about the younger people that we do see. I mean, and like you said, don't take all of your money and put it into these plans, but take a portion of it. And at that age, you would not take a lot to create that strong foundation.
0: No, it won't. It's not a lot. And this is, this is one of these strategies that really works for all walks of life. But many people think they have to be totally wealthy to structure these plans. And the answer is you don't. A middle-class person can take advantage of this. You really can. These strategies are important.
1: Right. This one client that did this for his, for four, he did it for three families. He did it for his family, he and his wife, and two and his children. So it does take more money to do it for three people. But to take care of yourself and your wife, it is not. It does. It, you do not have to be what you think of the uber wealthy. But you need to add too, Greg, though, this is the instrument that the uber wealthy use.
0: Absolutely. Absolutely, because the system is designed by the legislators, and I hate to tell you this, and I'm not telling you anything you don't know, they designed these plans to benefit themselves. And if people are intelligent enough to figure out how they can benefit from it just like they do.
1: Exactly.
0: It's unreal. I mean, look, I let's talk about President Trump, and I'm going to, I've been in favor of many of the things that he's done. But, think of the legal fees he endured, all right? But what his family has done, what he's done, is he's used crypto to really gain leverage. So he's very intelligent. He's got great advisors. He knows what he's doing. Why is that the case? Why is that the case? And that's the thing. Is that you know, how has his family profited from this? Well, I don't blame him. When the Justice Department was weaponized against him with all of these cases and all of this stuff, they changed the norms of history. And so, you know, we've witnessed a shifting of the guard, and it's unfortunate. But the reality is, what do you do? You know, what do you do with these things? And that's the problem. So, folks, we're almost out of time this segment. 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

0: Welcome back, folks. The song that you heard is my daughter's release from Nashville called Phoenix. You can see it at Spotify. You can listen to a little bit of it on the show. Great song. She wrote it. She wrote all of the songs on her EP. What does EP stand for? I don't know, electronic project or something like that. But anyway, it's in lieu of CDs. You know, folks, Patty, I would be happy with an 8-track tape. You know why? I could keep track of them. They could be in a little slot in the car, and I wouldn't lose it. Now there's no slot in the car. There's no CD to play, so I got to go electronic. I've got to get wired in. I don't know. I still don't like it. I don't even like digital calendars. I still like, you know, I'd rather have a planner that I can wrap my mind around the schedule. So that's the case, folks. That's the case.
1: Yeah.
0: So Patty, we're going to bring, go ahead, Patty.
1: I was just going to say, I am right there with you. You and I are the same age. And so I'm just old school. I can't help it.
0: No, I mean, I see some of this stuff. You know, digital is supposed to help us, but I'm using more brain space to keep up with digital than I was when I hand wrote a planner.
1: Well, digital to me is like a car. It's great when it works.
0: Amen to that.
1: But when it doesn't, I'm not a mechanic, and I don't have the technical know-how to figure out digital when it's not working either. And I take offense when people say it's operator error. You know,
0: oh, yeah.
1: I don't know whatever gave people that idea.
0: I think 30% of the time it does not work the way we expect it to. Oh, but our mind thinks it's always going to work the way we expect it to, but it just doesn't.
1: Yes, well,
0: so
1: you know.
0: That's why we have to have contingency plans. I even have a transistor radio backup.
1: Really?
0: Yeah, I do. Because think about it, if the grid got knocked off, mm-hmm. I mean, let's think about this. If the internet got knocked off for a week,
1: yeah,
0: and it was just one state, how would it affect it? What if it was the whole country?
1: I'm not saying what I'm thinking, but yes, that would be a travesty. That would be a travesty. That would be horrible.
0: It would be. But this is what I think we're going to be faced with at some point in the future. You know, I remember when I owned a Tesla and I was up at a mountain and my key had gone bad. So I was using the cloud to drive.
1: Mm-hmm.
0: But then in that mountain, I couldn't get the signal. So
1: right.
0: I had to get an Uber.
1: I remember that.
0: Yeah, I had to get an Uber. But then a young lady that was staying at we were having a Bible study, and she said, oh, I got an idea, Greg. Why don't you bounce off my phone? And guess what? It worked. I was able to get my car started, and I drove down the mountain without having to get it towed. But that's when it dawned on me. I thought, you know what? I don't like somebody else having the ability to turn my car on and off besides me. I mean, think right. about that.
1: Right.
0: So I thought, you know what? I'm going back to gas. So I guess my timing wasn't great because now gas in California is $6 a gallon. And Newsom won't do anything to help those folks over there in California.
1: Wow.
0: So I don't get it. I don't know why I would want to live in a state like that. It's a beautiful state. Mm-hmm. But without the tax benefits and all that, it's just, you know, it's frustrating.
1: Well, there's just so much, Greg, and you're absolutely right. Gas has gotten out of sight. I do not know many families where it is a one-person working family.
0: No, there's very few.
1: There are very few, and it's the family structure, and that leads to a whole nother discussion that about by design so that it breaks the family down. I think that's part of it. But one thing that good for the family is the PFLAP. There you go.
0: Well, you know what, Patty? I was blessed to be able to work, and pretty much I was the primary worker in the family, breadwinner. Mm-hmm. Now, my wife, the last 10 years that she was alive, she would work in the office and help me. And My son, I just realized, has done the same thing. He works. His wife doesn't work. They have three kids, my grandkids. And, you know, she used to be a school teacher, but he's provided well enough that, you know, she could spend time with the kids. And I agree with you, Patty. I think it's better for the family unit. Now, I'm not knocking people that have to make other arrangements. People do what they have to do. But at least for us, it's worked out well. It's worked out well for my son, the kids, and his wife. The kids are well behaved. They're great.
1: It definitely.
0: I wish my kids would have behaved as well as the grandkids have behaved.
1: See, so Greg is a good father, and what is his wife's name?
0: Kelly.
1: Kelly, good mom. So that's a great family unit. And I said it tongue in cheek, but it's actually very factual. The P-slip is a great way that if you, as a parent, are in a place, you can help to ensure that your grandchildren will be able to have a parent at home by providing something like this. And we have had several clients do that for their families.
0: Absolutely.
1: It is a phenomenal tool. It's a great blessing. And it's especially when you do it for someone that is in their 30s and 40s, and it has that time value of money to grow. And stress upon stress upon stress, all the monies that you would take from it will be tax-free.
0: Yeah, that's the beauty.
1: Tax-free. And I don't know of anyone, I have not spoken with anyone that we all complain about taxes. I mean, you know, I think it's just something that we just need to do. But, and I think a lot of that comes from the fact that we don't believe that they're being used properly.
0: That's for sure.
1: Historically speaking, though, taxes are not high at this moment. We feel that they're high.
0: No, they are not.
1: But historically speaking, taxes are not high right this moment. So
0: they're less now than they were in 2000s.
1: They're less now than they were in the 2000s, and they're a lot less.
0: Yeah, which is one of the reasons the economy is doing well from that vantage point.
1: Exactly. So it's
0: less oppressive taxes.
1: Exactly. But
0: if Patty, if we get these politicians in there that think they can tax ourselves to prosperity, then the country's going to be in trouble, because what's going to happen is you're going to have an oppressive, a regressive economy. I believe it's incumbent for people to realize that they need to vote in the way that they've benefited economically, because if you don't vote economically in that regard, you create problems for the whole nation. And with the debt, we don't have a big margin of error. So it's really important to consider what we're saying right now. Vote, go out and vote, go out and do what you need to do to make sure things keep going the way they are. Don't listen to the status quo media that wants to sway you to do what they want you to do because it's in their best interest.
1: Amen. Amen. And this is a phenomenal tool. The piece that that we are talking about today, the life insurance, is a great way to do that for you and your family.
0: Yeah, absolutely is. Sure is. Well, Patty, we're bringing this boat home.
1: Yes, we are.
0: We're bringing it to port. Let's kind of review. Life insurance, it is, I'm going to say something that's going to be controversial. It should be the primary tool that you use to protect, build, enhance your estate. So if we're talking estate plan, life insurance is the primary tool. Everything builds out from that. Why? Because if something happens to the breadwinner of that house, then the family's protected to replace that income. And nobody can control that. So do that in the best possible way. Secondly, it's a great way to create tax-free revenue for yourself if it's structured correctly. Thirdly, it's a way to have living benefits to protect from unforeseen illnesses or job loss. Let me give a scenario, Patty. Let's say there's a business owner. They make $2 million a year on their business. They've got a cheap term insurance to cover their business, but they have no living benefits. So what happens, that owner of that business or the producer of that business has an illness for 8 months. How does that business sustain itself? Where are the funds coming from? Well, did you know, folks, that with life insurance, you could have a means that you could get funds to protect yourself in the event of something like that? So that is crucial that you consider that. Don't go cheap. Go smart. Go efficient. Go strategic. Okay, that is so crucial for your retirement, so crucial to protect business owners. And I see business owners as the most underprotected and unstrategized people that we run into all the time. You know why? They don't call a whole lot because they're busy working on their business. So I want to start focusing to try to get information out to them because we can help. Patty, we're out of time. We'll sign off. Thank you so much for joining me. God bless you, folks. 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
8: With SRN News, I'm Michael Harrington in Washington. Today on the National Mall here in Washington, D.C., President Trump will lead an event called Rededicate 250, a national jubilee of prayer, praise, and thanksgiving. It's a national gathering calling believers across America to unite in worship, repentance, prayer, and gratitude. Amongst the speakers will be the President, House Speaker Mike Johnson, and Secretary of State Marco Rubio. The event will be carried by the Salem Radio Network live on many of these stations. Senate Majority Leader John Thune says he is confident the Republicans have the resources needed to maintain their Senate majority in this fall's midterm elections.
9: We're doing really well on Senate leadership funding, fundraising. NRC is doing really well. RNC is doing well. The Democrat candidates, because of Act Blue, raise a lot of money. But Maine is a good case in point. Susan Collins will have what she needs, and she's running against a flat-out crazy guy who Democrats never would have used to have wanted to defend. But this year, for some reason, he's become their darling.
8: He was a guest on the Salem Radio Network. The United Nations is facing a serious cash crunch. UN officials warn the organization could run out of money by July of 2026.
10: The shortfall comes from large unpaid assessed contributions, notably from major economies, falling voluntary funds, and an old rule forcing refunds of unspent credits even when dues aren't collected. By the end of 2025, unpaid bills topped about $1.5 billion, hitting regular and peacekeeping budgets.
8: Correspondent Ken Lorman. A drone strike has targeted the Barakah nuclear power plant in the UAE today, sending an electrical generator ablaze. Authorities say there was no radiation released and nobody was hurt. Iran is suspected. This is SRN News.
7: From firearms and personal security to defense of the Second Amendment, BearingArms.com is the clearinghouse for guns, ammo, and the Second Amendment. Larry Elder is tired of the media bias.
11: Here are some of the narratives I hear when I watch CNN and BS Now, so you don't have to. 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Did you watch the 60 Minutes piece 3 Sundays ago? 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Not exactly pro-Trump.
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17: 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Now we're down to Javier Becerra. Wonderful guy to sit next to in a restaurant. Not to talk with. We're talking about an empty suit.
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18: Tonight, expect partly cloudy skies with a low of 75. Tomorrow will bring a mix of clouds and sun with a chance of a late afternoon thunderstorm and a high of 90. Tomorrow night, there is a slight possibility of an evening thunderstorm. Otherwise, the sky will be partly cloudy with a low of 74. That's your AccuWeather forecast. I'm meteorologist Jason Caterina for AM 860. The Answer.
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20: This week on Capitol Hill, your insider's guide to the stories shaping Washington and the world. I'm your host, Tony Perkins. Well, this week, President Donald Trump traveled to China for a summit with Xi Jinping, the General Secretary of the Chinese Communist Party and President of China.
21: This has been an incredible visit. I think a lot of good has come of it. We've settled a lot of different problems that other people wouldn't have been able to settle. And the relationship is a very strong one. We've really done some wonderful things, I believe.
20: was President Donald Trump following the two-day summit in Beijing. Arkansas Congressman Rick Crawford, chairman of the House Permanent Select Committee on Intelligence, will join us with a readout on the summit and what it means for U.S.-China relations moving forward. And speaking of China, a Senate hearing this week featured testimony from CIA whistleblower who alleged Biden administration officials, including Dr. Anthony Fauci, influenced assessments regarding the origins of COVID-19 and downplayed evidence pointing to a possible laboratory leak in Wuhan.
2: Dr. Fauci's role in the cover-up was intentional. Dr. Fauci influenced the analytical process and findings by leveraging his position to ensure the IC consulted with a conflicted list of curated subject matter experts, public health officials, and scientists.
20: That was CIA whistleblower James Erdman III. Newsmax chief Washington correspondent James Rosen will join us. House Speaker Mike Johnson will also be here with a wrap-up of the week and a look ahead at as Congress works to finalize federal funding legislation. And as the nation marked National Police Week, FBI co-deputy director Andrew Bailey joins me to discuss the state of law enforcement in America and the challenges facing those who wear the badge. All of that and more coming up on This Week on Capitol Hill.
14: Today's edition of This Week on Capitol Hill is being presented by AARP.
20: The U.S. Supreme Court on Thursday temporarily blocked a ruling from the Fifth Circuit Court of Appeals that would have halted the Biden administration's policy allowing the abortion drug mifepristone to be distributed by mail without in-person medical oversight. Louisiana, joined by other states, had sued the FDA over the policy, arguing it undermined state laws protecting unborn life and women's health. The Fifth Circuit concluded the states were likely to succeed on key aspects of their case and had temporarily paused the policy while the litigation continued. The Supreme Court ordered that pause be lifted for now, allowing the mail distribution policy to remain in effect as the legal battle proceeds. Joining us now to discuss this and more is Newsmax chief Washington correspondent James Rosen. James, welcome back to This Week on Capitol Hill.
22: Thank you, Tony.
20: Now, many expected the conservative majority Supreme Court to rule differently on this abortion drug case. What's your assessment of the court's decision this week?
22: So it's an order, technically speaking, not a decision, and which means that really it's procedural in nature, and it doesn't signify necessarily that the abortion manufacturers are headed for a victory at the Supreme Court. What happened here essentially is that the justices issued an order that allowed the manufacturers of this male abortion medication to continue doing business while their appeal at the Fifth Circuit Court of Appeals, one rung below the Supreme Court, continues. So we've seen many instances in a wide array of areas of the law, not just abortion law, where the Supreme Court will issue an order that allows a policy or a program to continue while appeals are pursued, but ultimately will rule against that policy or program. And one suspects that given the makeup of the Supreme Court today, 6-3 conservative supermajority, conservatives being much more, in general, much more likely to respect federalism, that is the prerogatives of the states and local state governments. One imagines that when this eventually reaches the court in a substantive way, not just a procedural matter, that the Supreme Court will take a dim view of the continued distribution of this abortion medication despite state laws banning it.
20: You know, James, as you pointed out, it is an order, not an opinion or decision. However, pretty strong statements coming from the dissenting viewpoint on this from Thomas and Alito, almost echoing, it sounds like, the former Justice Scalia.
22: Justice Thomas, in his dissent from this order, stated in essence that he couldn't see what harm could possibly come to an entity such as the abortion manufacturers, the abortion drug manufacturers, who are engaged in what Louisiana has already condemned and codified as criminal behavior, and therefore that the manufacturers are not entitled to any kind of judicial intervention that enables them to continue perpetrating a criminal scheme. And it could well be that eventually elements of these dissents, as often happens in procedural matters become the substance of a majority ruling when the case is addressed substantively.
4: All right, I want to jump across the street. Let's go to the Capitol. The Senate Homeland Security Committee held a significant hearing this week on the origins of COVID-19. And, you know, I played a clip at the opening of the program about a whistleblower that put the finger right on Anthony Fauci for a cover-up. What do you make of that?
22: So this is an official from the Central Intelligence Agency who appeared before the Senate Homeland Security Committee as a whistleblower, and who alleged CIA misconduct in a variety of areas. You referenced, quote, the origins of COVID-19. I've done some work on this as a reporter, and just as a technical matter, I don't refer to the origins of COVID-19, because that suggests multiple origins, or at least a plurality. I refer to the origin of COVID-19. When I was at the Sinclair Broadcast Group in 2021, I broke an exclusive story about the existence of a previously unreported document. It was the results of a top secret inquiry, and it was a top secret report that was prepared by something called the Z Division in 2020, just as the outbreak was really gathering steam. And the Z Division is the intelligence arm of the Department of Energy's Lawrence Livermore Nuclear Laboratory. It was created in the Cold War. That's why it has that wonderful Cold War name, the Z Division. And the Z Division at the Energy Department at the Lawrence Livermore Nuclear Laboratory undertook its own inquiry into the origins or the origin of COVID-19. And in May of 2020, just when everyone was scattering and everything was being shut down, the classified conclusion of the Department of Energy was that the zoonotic theory that the COVID-19 virus jumped from a bat to an intermediary animal that's never been identified to human beings, which is what Dr. Fauci was pressing, was equally plausible to the lab leak theory, the idea that that the Chinese authorities, probably as part of their weapons, their chemical and biological weapons program, were experimenting with the sequences of the COVID-19 virus, and somehow where safety was lax and documented to have been lax at that Wuhan facility by our own State Department officials, that the virus leaked from the laboratory. The Department of Energy report that was classified in May 2020, and which my reporting found out was withheld from its usual full distribution to the interagency task forces in the first Trump term. In other words, this finding was suppressed within the Department of Energy, that both, you know, as early as 2020, we had classified investigations that were finding that the lab leak and the zoonotic theory were at least equally plausible. So now you have a CIA whistleblower saying that various officials at CIA and Dr. Fauci conspired to suppress the lab leak evidence. The other interesting aspect of, and I have to say that I found Mr. Erdman to be a credible witness, measured in his claims, specific in his use of terminology and so forth. The chairman of the Senate Homeland Security Committee, Senator Rand Paul, Republican of Kentucky, is going to take this further. We've already seen a former top aide to Dr. Fauci indicted last month on charges, federal charges of concealing evidence in this very matter, investigations into the origin of COVID-19. So it's entirely conceivable that at some point a referral might be made for Dr. Fauci, or that his former top aide might, as they say in 10,000 mob movies, flip on his boss. We will see. The other interesting aspect to the testimony from the whistleblower was that he alleged that the Central Intelligence Agency took 40 boxes of documents relating to the assassination of President Kennedy, the former covert MK Ultra program within CIA that formed one of the most horrendous of the CIA's mid-century abuses of power. On these issues and others, that CIA took those boxes from the possession of the Office of the Director of National Intelligence. And my reporting tells me that there has been a tug of war, if you will, between ODNI, which technically oversees CIA, and the Central Intelligence Agency over access to these documents, and that CIA is holding on to them. This week, we saw a delegation of lawmakers head over to Langley to meet with CIA officials about this, making clear that this is a new era and that President Trump is demanding accountability and that they want to see these files returned and ultimately released as mandated by law.
4: All right, we just got about 10 seconds left. Why the reluctance?
22: It's hard to say, not knowing exactly what's in the files, but it's suggested that among the papers would be the documents of the Assassination Review Board that was set up by law in 1992 to process the remaining JFK files. One large segment of files still being withheld are the files belonging to the Assassination Review Board itself.
4: All right, James, to be continued. Thanks so much for joining us. Folks, stick with us. We're back with more after this.
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4: Welcome back to This Week on Capitol Hill. I'm your host, Tony Perkins. Well, this week, as we were discussing earlier, President Trump held a two-day summit with Chinese President Xi Jinping in Beijing, marking the first visit of its kind by a U.S. president since 2017. While the talks covered trade, technology, and the war in Iran, President Xi issued a pointed warning on Taiwan, stating that any misstep could lead to direct conflict between our two nations. Joining us now to discuss this and more is Congressman Rick Crawford. He serves as the chairman of the House Permanent Select Committee on Intelligence. He represents the 1st Congressional District of Arkansas. Chairman Crawford, welcome to This Week on Capitol Hill. Thanks for joining us.
1: You bet. Thanks for having me.
4: I think Razorbacks would take that as a challenge from President Xi, would they not?
1: Yeah, I think that's true. Look, nobody really wants to have any kind of standoff over Taiwan. We certainly don't want a military conflict with China. But I think there has to be a sort of a different perspective on what exactly this means for the United States. The United States, we don't have the luxury of strategic patience along the lines of what you see in China. And there's a reason for that, because our political system isn't designed for strategic patience. For example, I have to get elected every 2 years and reelected every 2 years. The president is elected, reelected every 4 years, Senate every 6 years. It's designed to be responsive to the people at a moment in time, whereas President Xi is present for life. When they start talking about long-term strategic planning, they're looking out 100 years. When the president goes into the White House, everybody is interested in his first 100 days. That's the agenda. What can I get done in the first 100 days? So our long-term strategic planning in the business world isn't even close to that. We've got a five-year plan, you know, for these Fortune 500 companies that are looking, you know, long-term. It's like, what can we do in the next 5 years? Or how do we need to position ourselves in the next 5 years? And we're up against an adversary that has all kinds of time, because they don't have to worry about a political system that constrains their ability to operate. Yeah. So essentially got a dictator over there that he can make all kinds of plans, and it's good to go until he dies, until they achieve biological regime change. So, and that's the difference.
4: That's a tremendous point to be made. And I appreciate you bringing that up, because most people don't realize that. But they are playing the 100-year long game. And as you point out, we play the first 100 years of our first 100 days of a president's administration. But given that, and that is a reality, no question about it, how do we compensate for that when it comes to our longer-term alliances with countries like Taiwan that we have we've made a commitment to?
1: Well, I think what we have to do is look at the significance of Taiwan as it applies to it's not just a technology hub. It is pretty much ground zero for the production of chips at the highest levels, the most, you know, technologically advanced. And unless and until the United States is ready to or provide the space for or the economic conditions for our own ability at home to reshore our capability, then we're going to be reliant on Taiwan. And that's going to require, from a policy perspective, that we engage in what we mostly call strategic ambiguity. And that is to say, we don't want an armed conflict over Taiwan with China. But we also don't want to give up Taiwan to China. What does that look like from one administration to the other? And that's where the strategic patience comes in, because we could engage in a strategic patience type campaign against China. But that means that one administration to the other has to be equally yoked in that endeavor. So if we see that change, if we get to a point where we see a new administration that doesn't see the value in Taiwan, nor sees the value in our continued investment in technology to remain above and out in front of China, then this can all come undone. And so we just, I long for the days of the Cold War when we could all agree on who the enemy was.
4: Mm. So was there not some ambivalence in the previous administration toward Taiwan?
1: Yeah, I mean, it was really not clear what their goals were with regard to Taiwan and how that impacts our relationship with China. And so, okay, a little bit of ambiguity there. Again, not real clear, not clearly defined positions on Taiwan. That actually, in the context of the previous administration, that provided a little bit of wiggle room, a little bit of space for China to work in. That's what I'm talking about. That it's going to, that strategic ambiguity looks different from one administration to the other. Ambiguous as it may be, there may be perceptions on the part of China where they see opportunities in one administration that don't exist in another, even though it may not be clearly.

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2: Open society, which we all want because we have freedoms as Americans that are very unique in the history of the world, but at the same time protected from those who want to use the freedoms against us to take the freedoms.
3: It is one of the ongoing things that we wrestle with. It's a problem set that has been part of, you know, this great experiment that started in 1776. How do we retain the freedoms enshrined in our Constitution, and at the same time make sure that we are here to enjoy them? That's a tough question, because how many people do you see trying to escape capitalism, fleeing to communism? That never happens. They're trying to do exactly the opposite. They're escaping the regimes that they're under. They're escaping a governance model that precludes them from enjoying the freedom to pursue life, liberty, and happiness. They come to America for this.
2: Right, right.
3: And when they do, it's important that they assimilate. Yes. So that's the key point here.
2: It comes down to our immigration policy.
3: Because the Constitution is inadequate to govern those people who refuse to be governed under it.
2: Right. Mr. Chairman, we're out of time. Great conversation. Appreciate you joining us today, and always look forward to having you on the program.
3: Yes, sir. Thanks for having me.
2: Absolutely. Congressman Rick Crawford of Arkansas. All right, folks, don't go away. We've got more to come, including the Speaker of the House, so don't go away.
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4: Tonight we can expect partly cloudy skies with a low of 75. Tomorrow will bring a mix of clouds and sun with the possibility of a thunderstorm developing later in the afternoon. The high will reach 90 degrees. Tomorrow night, there could be a stray evening thunderstorm. Otherwise, it'll be partly cloudy with a low of 74. That's your AccuWeather weather forecast. I'm meteorologist Jason Caterina for AM 860, The Answer.
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6: In California.
7: Welcome back to This Week on Capitol Hill. I'm your host, Tony Perkins. Thanks so much for tuning in. Well, this week marked the National Police Week, a time when our nation pauses to honor the brave men and women in law enforcement, especially those who made the ultimate sacrifice. Someone who served in law enforcement and with a son and a daughter who are now serving in law enforcement this week is particularly meaningful to our family, as we're mindful of the cost of keeping our community safe. Well, joining us now to reflect on the importance of this week and the current state of law enforcement in America is FBI co-deputy director Andrew Bailey, the former attorney general of the state of Missouri. Andrew, good to see you.
8: Good to see you, my friend.
7: It's good to have you back in studio with us.
8: Good to be here.
7: It's been a big week for law enforcement, and talk about the importance of, especially at this time where we've gone through a season where law enforcement has really been marginalized by a lot of leaders.
8: Yeah, Tony, I would go even further and say that left-wing violent extremists have normalized attacks on law enforcement, and the mainstream media has been complicit in covering it up. This week is about honoring the sacrifice that the brave men and women in uniform and law enforcement demonstrate every day by putting their lives on the line to keep our community safe. I think that the public needs to understand that last year, over the past 6 years, there were more than 2,000 instances of shooting at police officers.
7: Wow.
8: That is a cultural problem that requires
7: change. It's like a combat zone.
8: It is. And if there was any other profession on earth that experienced that kind of violence targeted against them,
7: right,
8: the public would be up in arms.
7: Well, I've got a frame of reference. My daughter, who is a sheriff's deputy, same agency I was with, same substation that I served in 40 years ago, and the contrast between then and now, and this is even in a conservative, you know, area of Baton Rouge, Louisiana, but still, what our officers face today, so much different.
8: So much different, and it's dangerous out there. Look, there were more than 500 ambushes of law enforcement officers over the past 6 years in one period of time.
7: Now, Andrew, I know that you understand the totality of this problem. Part of it is the political, it's the cultural, but it really goes back to the underlying moral condition of our country.
8: I think that's absolutely right. We used to respect the rule of law and respect law and order, elevate the rules of the game above the players and the outcomes, and too much of our society has rejected that approach. And we see that in the numbers that I've cited here today, and it's frightening. And we need to stand up and have cultural change in this country and reinvigorate our love and admiration for law enforcement, for police officers, for sheriff's deputies, for state troopers, for anyone who's willing to make that sacrifice and put their lives on the line to keep our community safe. This week, my thoughts and prayers, my heart goes out to the families of the fallen. Just yesterday, we had the Wall of Honor ceremony at FBI headquarters where we honor the more than 100 FBI agents who have lost their life in the line of duty. And I think about our state and local partners who experienced the same thing over this week, and thinking about the families that live on with that pain and loss. And I grieve with them, and I pray for their comfort and their security.
7: I was talking with one of my other daughters who's an attorney, works with Department of Public Safety in Louisiana, and the state police in Louisiana did a ceremony this week. And there were family members of officers that died even back in the 1940s in the line of duty that are still carrying forth both the pride, but also the recognition of the sacrifice made.
8: Yeah, I think that's right. I mean, the sacrifice, to put one's life on the line, to give up one's life for others. Certainly, we see that the ultimate sacrifice was made on our behalf, as demonstrated in the Bible. And we see that played out every day by men and women in law enforcement. And it's so important that we understand their commitment, their dedication, their professionalism, and what they go through. We understand the pain those families suffer. And look, the officers that are serving today, when they leave the house and their spouse doesn't know if they're coming home, and those sleepless nights, that elevated anxiety that those families who support the support network for our heroes in law enforcement, we need to wrap our arms around them and elevate them and lift them up in our thoughts and prayers.
7: And I think one of the greatest things we can do, and we start within our listening audience, primarily a Christian moral-based community, that we need to begin teaching our children home. As you go back, I go back to what you said at the beginning, law and order, the lawlessness. We need to go back. There is accountability that everyone's going to give. Might not be to an officer wearing a badge, but it is to the God who created us, and we need to go back to that understanding.
8: Absolutely. And here in earthly terms, the president has charged us with making America safe again. At the FBI, we are committed to that as a first priority. You can see it in those numbers as well. We've seen more than 6,000 children victims rescued. We've seen a 19% decrease in the homicide rate and more than 20% decrease in robbery. So we're doing everything within our power to partner with those state and local officials and fulfill our proper and appropriate role within the criminal justice system to hold wrongdoers accountable and keep our community safe.
7: And we will pray for your success and well-being as you do that. Andrew Bailey, co-deputy director of the FBI, thank you so much for joining us.
8: Thanks, Tony.
7: And folks, stick with us, because on the other side of the break, we're going to be joined with the House Speaker Mike Johnson for our weekly conversation. So don't go anywhere. More of This Week on Capitol Hill straight ahead.
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7: Welcome back to This Week on Capitol Hill. I'm Tony Perkins, your host. Glad to have you along. Well, another active week on Capitol Hill as full government funding remains a major focus in the midst of a number of other issues as the midterm elections draw near. Joining me now for our weekly conversation is House Speaker Mike Johnson of Louisiana. He represents the 4th Congressional District of the Bayou State. Mr. Speaker, welcome back to This Week on Capitol Hill.
20: Hey, Tony, I would like to have a boring day in the nation's capital, but things don't exist anymore.
7: No, they don't. I mean, it has really been a very, very fast pace. And of course, the president over in Beijing this week for a summit with Xi Jinping. But here at home, a lot of activity that has been generated by the court's decision recently on redistricting. And that's having an effect, obviously, about the midterm elections, but even leading into the midterm elections.
20: It has. There were really seismic developments, and we've talked about it a bit already. But when you had the Virginia Supreme Court correct the hyper gerrymander that they were trying to hoist upon that state and correct it, and then they had the U.S. Supreme Court hand down the decision in the Calais case, the Louisiana case, that said Section 2 of the Voting Rights Act can't be misused to draw congressional lines based on skin color, which has always been a rather obvious prospect. It really did make a major change. And so you have as many as maybe 6 or 7 states who are in some process of redrawing their lines to make sure they have constitutional congressional districts. In our case, as you know, in our state, Louisiana, the Supreme Court specifically said your current map is unconstitutional. So the legislature had to convene a quick special session to correct it, because you obviously can't have an election based on a blatantly unconstitutional map. And then that court decision then had a reverberating effect across several states because they had similar situations as Louisiana. So we're still awaiting the final sort of the dust to settle over all that. But of course, the midterm election is right upon us. And, you know, November is a fateful decision day coming up for the American people. And you have primaries that have to be determined before that. So a lot going on right now. People have asked me every 5 steps here in Washington, what does this mean for the outcome of the midterms? As you know, I've been very bullish that House Republicans would keep and grow our majority in the House, and we'll keep it in the Senate. And of course, President Trump will stay in the White House for 2.5 more years. But I think that it does make those prospects even greater. And by most analyses now, Republicans will probably have as many as 7 more seats that are drawn that would be more favorable for us when all those unconstitutional lines are corrected, and as many maybe as double digits digits, maybe 15 or more. I don't know. We'll see. But I have to win on whatever maps are produced, Tony. So I'm ready to go either way.
0: So as you pointed out, you have been bullish on this. So now I guess I would describe you as a bull on Red Bull. Given this news from the court and how the states are responding to it.
20: That's one way to say it, yes.
0: I mean, it does change the prospects quite a bit. And it looks like there's some waving on the other side, kind of waving the white flag, recognizing that the hill now is higher for them to climb than it is for the Republicans, as it is historically the case for the ruling party, the majority party. I want to get you to weigh in on something that's been in the news a lot, and even recently this week in one of the Senate hearings about files related to UFOs. And that's been a focus. And my concern a little bit about that, Mr. Speaker, is that that becomes a distraction to some of the more pressing issues and real issues. And you have the highest levels of security clearance. What should we be looking at?
20: You can trust your Bible, Tony. I don't think there's any room for alien beings on other planets, okay? I mean, that's our worldview, and I think that's backed up by the facts. I've never seen anything that made me question any of that. There are, now that everybody's seen the videos, and they've been prominent and rather famous or infamous for some time, where there are things that are difficult to explain, you know, pilots way out over the sea, and you see something moving quickly on the horizon, et cetera. Most of those things can be explained by somebody's perspective with the science and the tech, but obviously there are other countries doing other things that we're not doing, and sometimes we see technology that can't be easily explained by what we're working on. It causes concern because you want to look at a nation like China or Russia or one of our adversarial nations and be concerned about what they're doing. But I think it's all explainable that way, and I don't think there's any big need for concern or chaos out there. It's interesting to see things like this take off online and conspiracy theorists run wild with it. But look, I can assure you, if there were little green men somewhere within the federal government's possession, you would have known about it long before now. Okay.
0: Well, speaking of looking into the heavens, let's talk about what's happening this weekend in Washington, D.C. I think a quite significant event as folks from across the country gather for prayer on a nation's mall to rededicate our nation to God on this 250th anniversary, and you're going to be leading the way in the finale of that event in rededicating the nation to God.
20: Yeah, I love the idea. It's a great one for us to gather on the 250th anniversary of the country to just be reminded about the deeply spiritual roots of our country. We're extraordinary and different and exceptional because of that foundation. And it all began, of course, with the nation's birth certificate, the Declaration, and as it's all articulated so well, summarized basically our statement of faith as a nation, so to speak, in the second paragraph, that we hold these self-evident truths that our rights come from God, our creator, and he is the one to whom we owe our thanks and gratitude and responsibility. And that transcends the civil authorities. So, I mean, that's the basic premise of America. It's what set us on the course to be the most successful, most powerful, most benevolent nation in history, the most free. We're going to celebrate all that together on the National Mall, an appropriate place to do it. The nation that humbles itself and before the Lord and seeks his guidance is the one that gets it. And this is a good time for us to be doing it together.
0: Yeah, you and I have talked about this frequently on the program over the last couple of years, especially leading into this year. This is the perfect moment to rediscover those foundations. And I know that some in the media are calling this controversial, that this is a part of Christian nationalism. But this goes back to the founders, the very things that the founders said. It's just rediscovering our historic roots. We got 40 seconds left, Mr. Speaker.
20: We'll be doing exactly what Washington and Adams and even Jefferson and the others did at the beginning of the country. So if this is Christian nationalism, then they're all guilty of the same thing. It's ridiculous. We should do what our founders did, rededicate the country, and it's great for the next generation to see that.
0: Well, Mr. Speaker, I want to thank you for joining us today, but again, want to thank you for your leadership in this front, because I know that you've been leading out on this, driving this, and it just in your public display of acknowledging that what God has been doing as you've been praying and leading the Congress, that it is, in fact, a nation that looks to the Lord, that is the blessed nation, and that's what we're going to see this weekend. Mr. Speaker, good to see you. Have a great weekend.
20: Thanks, brother. Good to see you.
0: Stick with us, folks. We're back with more after this.
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24: This is John Katzmatidis, the Cat's Corner. Well, I remember the movie Mr. Smith Goes to Washington. What happened? We have too many politicians in Washington that know nothing about business. Why? We need more common sense in Washington. Whether we're talking about the federal government, state government, you need common sense. We need the balance of power in our government. Doctors, lawyers, accountants, professionals, business people, and blue-collar workers. And that's the only way we can come out with common sense. Putting on taxes and regulations without knowledge of what happens. Some of the states are not doing a good job. All they do is raise taxes. And then when they need more money, they tax the taxes. I mean, you got to laugh about it, but it's happening. We need people that have common sense, a balance of power in all our legislative functions to be able to operate our country, our states, our cities more efficiently. This is John Katzmatidis, the Cat's Corner.
21: Bosh.
0: Welcome back to This Week on Capitol Hill. I'm Tony Perkins. This weekend, Americans from across the country made their way to our nation's capital for a special rededication of our country as one nation under God. The event is part of a series of observances during America's 250th anniversary, organized by Freedom 250 and promoted by the Trump administration. The psalmist wrote in Psalm 33, "Blessed or happy is the nation whose God is the Lord." Yet not everyone is happy about the gathering. The Associated Press published a story ahead of the weekend with the headline, quote, "Trump administration to participate in controversial prayer gathering on National Mall," end quote. What's controversial about 8 hours of prayer? Well, according to critics, the gathering is, quote, "an attempt to hijack U.S. history by advancing a Christian nationalist narrative, potentially undermining the constitutional separation of church and state," end quote. Praying for the nation and rededicating it to God is now considered Christian nationalism. Was James Madison, the father of the Constitution, a Christian nationalist? He said, quote, "The duty and interest of the United States require that they should acknowledge the overruling providence of God." What about Samuel Adams, often identified with the Boston Tea Party? He wrote, quote, "May every citizen in the army and in the country have a proper sense of the deity upon his mind and an impression of that declaration recorded in the Bible, them that honor me, I will honor." And what about President Dwight Eisenhower? At the height of the Cold War in the 1950s, when school children practiced the duck and cover drills in preparation for a nuclear attack, the Reverend George M. Dougherty, pastor of the New York Avenue Presbyterian Church here in Washington, D.C., delivered a sermon in February 1954 on the absence of the words "under God" in the Pledge of Allegiance. President Eisenhower was seated in the front pew. Dougherty argued that America's answer to godless communism was not merely military strength, but moral and spiritual conviction, a public acknowledgement that America's freedom rested upon its dependence on God. 3 days after that sermon, legislation was introduced in Congress to add the words "under God" to the pledge. Then on Flag Day of June 14, 1954, Eisenhower signed that bill into law, declaring this, quote, "From this day forward, millions of our school children will daily proclaim the dedication of our nation and our people to the Almighty," end quote. Was he a Christian nationalist? What is happening in Washington this weekend has nothing to do with so-called Christian nationalism. It is a recognition that America has been blessed and sustained by God over these 250 years and that we still need his blessing today for our families, our communities, our churches, our businesses, and yes, our nation. Now, this recognition could not come at a more important time. Our nation is divided, the world is uncertain, and many people are searching for hope and stability. But words alone are not enough. Public prayers and patriotic ceremonies mean little if they're disconnected from obedience and humility before God. Quoting the prophet Isaiah, Jesus warned in Matthew 15, "These people draw near to me with their mouths and honor me with their lips, but their heart is far from me." If America truly desires God's blessing, then our acknowledgement of him must be more than ceremonial. It must be reflected in how we live, the truths we uphold, the moral courage we demonstrate as a people. And that, my friends, has been this week on Capitol Hill.
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2: Hey, it's Logan Sekulow. Listen to this. Citigroup analysts are sounding the alarm. Silver could surge to $150 an ounce as it pushes past recent records. Meanwhile, gold is breaking through over $5,000 per ounce and holding near historic highs. 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
5: With SRN News, I'm Michael Harrington in Washington. Today on the National Mall here in Washington, D.C., a special event. It's called Rededicate 250, a national jubilee of prayer, praise, and thanksgiving. President Trump will lead. Other speakers will include House Speaker Mike Johnson, Secretary of State Marco Rubio, and Secretary of Defense Pete Hegseth. The event will be carried by the Salem Radio Network live on many of these stations and begins in about an hour. Analysis by the Committee to Unleash Prosperity shows that recent jobs reports had more impact than it first appeared. Things are going better than we thought. The World Health Organization has declared an Ebola outbreak in Congo and Uganda a public health emergency of international concern. More than 300 suspected cases and 88 deaths have been reported so far. The outbreak is part of a rare strain of the virus. This is SRN News.
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10: Picture warm Gulf breezes, turquoise waters, white sand beaches. 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
11: This afternoon, expect a mix of clouds and sun with a few showers and a thunderstorm possible. The temperature will reach a high of 92. Tonight, there could be a thunderstorm in some areas early on. Then skies will clear up a bit with a low of 73. Tomorrow will be warm with a blend of clouds and sun and the possibility of a thunderstorm developing in the afternoon as temperatures climb to a high of 94. I'm meteorologist Joe Lundberg. That's your exclusive AccuWeather forecast on AM 930, The Answer.
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3: Hey, here we are once again on the radio talking to you about antiques, fine art, and treasures from the past. 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Today is auction day, ladies and gentlemen. This is the day we sell over 500 items from estates that would never be available to anyone, anywhere, anyhow. But it's here, believe it or not, in St. Petersburg, Florida at Burchard Galleries, 2522 30th Avenue North in St. Petersburg. Did I say it? St. Petersburg, a hop, skip, and a jump away. If you hear my voice, you're close to a phantasmagorical afternoon of treasure on the auction block. Who is this guy? What's he talking about? If you're just tuning in, if you've just heard my voice, and, well, we are Burchard Galleries. I'm Jeffrey Burchard. Thank you for listening today. The auction will start at 12 noon right here in your backyard, sunny St. Pete, 2522 30th Avenue North. It's going to go from 12 noon on up until 4, 5, 6 o'clock at night, 500 items on the auction block. And guess what the best part is? We hold it up. You take a look at it. You name the price. And if you're the last hand standing, you are going to be the winner. Now, we do have a couple of things in the sale that has fair and reasonable reserves, and you'll see that in our catalog. You'll see that online. 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It's up and away. 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We are Burchard Galleries, and it's spelled B-U-R-C-H-A-R-D. 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You can see where you can jump on in there and be a winner. Compete with the wide world. You don't even have to leave your home. Well, we do suggest that you do come down and enjoy the social atmosphere there because this is where old friends meet. I'll tell you, it's the place to be today. Burchard Galleries, 2522 30th Avenue North, St. Pete. You can come right now. The doors are wide open. You can meet the staff, myself, Jeffrey Burchard, Todd Burchard, Dale Osterwise, the rest of the staff. I'm sorry if I left you out, but you're going to see those smiling faces greeting you to come on in, raise your hand, and take it away. Take it away today, right at Burchard Galleries in St. Petersburg, Florida. The number to call the show today, 877-969-8600. 877-969-8600. 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That's all on our website, right on the front page, B-U-R-C-H-A-R-D, Burchard Galleries. Let's go there. Let's see what's happening. I'm going to tell you the latest and the greatest. You're going to see Jeff's picks of the day. You're going to see what's leading the pack, what has the most interest around the world. And we get so many, many, many unusual items. Here's one here coming your way. When would you have the opportunity to buy furniture from Paul Rubens' home? Paul Rubens, you may know, Pee Wee Herman, Pee Wee's Clubhouse. I can't get his laugh right. I've heard it enough. Oh, we got Pee Wee's Great Adventure. Remember him? We have at lot number 1147, we have an etagere, a fixed reed etagere made by Fixed Reed, a rattan etagere. It's from Paul Rubens' estate. He passed away. Unfortunately, we all do sooner or later. My condolences to the family. Paul Rubens' etagere. In the family for many, many years. He grew up with it. It's on the auction block today. It's lot 1147. And, well, let's see what comes with it. This is a fixed reed for Horizons Bamboo Etagere, owned by Paul Rubens. When his family moved to Sarasota in 61, it comes with a signed letter of authenticity from Rubens. And the furniture is what he grew up with, is what it says. And it comes with many warm, happy memories and a signed photograph of Pee Wee himself. Lot number 1147, would you like to boast you have Pee Wee Herman's etagere in your home? Well, it can be yours. The starting bid, guess what it is? It's not $3,000, $2,001. It's $300 is the starting bid. My goodness. Bragging rights for $300 at 1147 on the internet. It doesn't have any bids yet. This is the one thing that you can do with Burchard Galleries catalogs. You can go online right now and see where the bidding stands. You can see whether you'd like to click that mouse and submit a bid, or you can see how fast you need to drive to get down to the sale. 12 noon is the starting bell and off and running all day long. Probably, say, one to two items a minute. We're going to sell 60 items an hour, 60 to 80 items an hour, depending upon where you go. It's 11:47, so it's about two hours into the sale. So you come down around 2 o'clock, 2:30, you're going to be in time to see that. Or you can ensure your place in line by calling Burchard's and having a phone bid. You can be on the phone just like you're there at the auction. You can phone bid on any item in the sale. 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You can bid online. 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It's so much fun. It's so exciting, especially if you have a horse in the race. People who have consignments in the sale, it is fun, especially when the bidding starts and it gets wild. It gets wild, and you know in the auction arena, once the bidding starts, the only way is up. 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So come on down, have some fun. You name the price. 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But here's the cool thing. Where it says sort, you can click that and sort by the item that has the most bids. What is the number one item that has the most bids in the sale? I can tell you it is a Fender Telecaster electric guitar. It has 9 bids already. The bidding is at $2,100, and I don't think that's a lot of money for a Fender Telecaster guitar, I'll tell you what. Nano Lopez right behind him, the artist creating bronze artwork, bronze animals. Here's Leonardo, the lion bronze, is 7 bids at $3,500. Now, you don't have to have a whole lot of bids to be leading the pack, because here's a Peter Max. You like Peter Max? Number 12 in the sale, a Peter Max acrylic sculpture. It's called Angel with a Heart. It only has 5 bids, but it's at $4,250. Now, this is no BS, ladies and gentlemen. This is serious. If you are a collector, this is the place to buy. You name the price. If you are a seller, this is the place to sell, where you can show your items to the world, and then you can feel good and warm about getting the opinion of many before you sell. So be a buyer, be a seller. Burchard Galleries is the place where the auction action starts to happen. Well, it's happening already, actually. But 12 noon today is when we start clicking it down. Lot number one will be sold by 12:05. 12:10 will probably be up to item 10. Once we sell it, that's it. It's over. So don't stay away. Be there early. Come down. Enjoy the day. It's great fun. People say, how do you know what, how do you determine what it is? I'll tell you, folks, 40 years of doing auctions, of going to auctions, of being out there in the world, of reading magazines, of getting the postal notes from other auctions, you see what's happening around you. And therefore, you learn. When things start to not sell so quickly, well, that's happening. You know, you can realize that. Some things are not as hot as they used to be, and other things are going wild, like Nano Lopez bronzes. Hey, we got a fountain pen collection in this sale, ladies and gentlemen. That seems to be going wild with some energetic bidding. A collection of over 100 fountain pens, Mont Blanc, Meister, Struck, Schaefer, all the good names with the gold tips, and just... Well, I'll tell you what, there's over 100 in the sale today. The fountain pens on the, if you collect fountain pens, stay tuned. This is an eclectic collection. It's not a themed auction. It's a themed auction in that it's museum quality items. They're here from estates. Most of them are from estates, and they must be sold. So come down and get your share. Now, there's a lot of people who are in the business who come here, and they wait for things that, you know, sometimes slip through the cracks, or sometimes don't find, everything is worth a dollar more somewhere. I don't care what it is, how much you pay, it's always worth a little more somewhere in the world. And there are people who sit in the audience and think about those items when they come up. If I think that I can get a dollar more for it, well, I like to get a little more than a dollar more than I pay for things. But, you know, if they think they can make a little money, this is the place. 500 items. You don't have to get up every Friday, Saturday, Sunday, drive all over the city trying to find the stuff. First of all, you got to find it. Finding it is the hardest part. And then acquiring it from somebody who just saw Etsy, Cherish, all those kind of sites. They're wonderful sites. They have the best things, but might be a little energetic on the pricing. They always have their things priced up in the Etsy Cherish Wonderland world. And, well, then they sit kind of hard. Well, at Burchard Galleries, we sell it. You bid it, we sell it, unless it has a fair and reasonable reserve. I've got a set of diamond earrings here, and this is no BS. You won't hear any BS from Jeffrey Burchard. These are the facts. We are auctioneers. We sell things from the states that must be sold. No matter what, they must be sold. So please, please come and look and see what's going on right here under your very nose. Been here for 40 years. If you've not been there yet, it's about time you came to see the underground action. It is underground. And if you don't know about it, it happens all around you. And if you didn't come down and take a look today, next weekend it's going to be happening all around you somewhere else. So here it is. This is a wild and woolly world where, you know, you go to these wonderful antique stores and these shows, the dealers get their items from somewhere. They get it from the estate sales that they go to. They get it from online auctions. They get it from, let me save you some time driving. You owe it to yourself. If you're in this world, if you even think you'd like to be in this world, or if you have things that force you to be in the world, like if you have a big estate and you have no idea what you have, sometimes people, they inherit things. And we're talking hoarder houses. I'm not going to wave the flag about our August auction. Next month is June auction. It's mind-boggling, but I'm going to be excited about today because I don't know what to be excited about. I'm excited about everything. 12 noon today, Burchard Galleries, 2522 30th Avenue North. That's when it starts to go down. B-U-R-C-H-A-R-D. Hey, look at this. Two Mickey Mantle baseball cards. This is lot 1433. I can tell you that right now I've got, this is from an estate in the box in the corner. Here, Bill collected these things and he never sold them. He kept them in a box in the corner. And, we've sold the house. Everything's got to go. I'm moving to Maine. Whatever the story is, everything needs to go in the box in the corner. Two Mickey Mantle. I was going to say Mickey Mouse. Mickey Mantle. You serve Mickey. Everybody, the baseball guys are what? Mickey Mantle. Yes, it is lot number. I'm going to scroll back up here because I'm 1433. Two Mickey Mantle baseball cards. One is Mickey Mantle and Hank Aaron together, and the other is the Mickey Mantle card. It's a Topps card, 1961. Now, the Topps depicting Mickey Mantle and Hank Aaron is a 1958 card. They're both Topps, and they are on the auction block. And I understand these are pretty rare, hundreds of thousands of dollars. If you get the right single card, I don't think that these are hundreds of thousands of dollars, but I know that they're going to sell today to somebody for some price. There is no reserve. The bidding has started. It won't go backwards, but it's going to sell to somebody. Lot number 1433, two Mickey Mantle baseball cards. Now, you see, what an eclectic collection. We've got Fender Telecasters, Stratocasters. We've got Mickey Mantle baseball cards. We've got furniture from Pee Wee Herman's house. What a great day. I was going to talk to you when I got distracted. I get distracted every 2 seconds, I'll tell you the truth. I can, take a look at this catalog. You can easily get distracted. I'm going to tell you about a pair of diamond earrings that are in this sale. And they've been appraised for $10,000. 3 days ago, they were appraised by a GIA, Gemological Institute of America, appraiser, certified, accredited, GIA accredited appraiser. These diamond earrings are appraised at $9,900 and whatever it is, about $10,000. Let me type the word here. I got to find out what lot it is. And I'm going to tell you a little story about this. And this is the wonderful thing that happens all the time. You read about it, you hear about it, and this is you're going to see and live and breathe it because these are, let's see, lot number 1183. Let me tell you about these diamond earrings, okay? These were found in the bottom of a costume jewelry box from an estate that must be sold. Oh, my kids took everything, and we just want to sell the rest of it. And we go through when we get deals like that. We look through. This is a pair of 14 karat gold and diamond stud earrings. Now, these are 2.3 carats total weight. Each diamond is approximately 1.15 carat, rated GH and SI2 in clarity. The total earring weight is 1.4 grams. The appraisal is $9,000 by, guess what? The appraisal is $9,000. The opening bid is $3,000. We've got $9,000 earrings. The bid, the item has a bid on it. The item has a bid on it, and it will be sold. Even though it says $9,000, nothing is worth anything until money changes hands. It can be worth a gazillion dollars, but until someone gives you the gazillion dollars, it's worth not a whole lot. We sell it. Items that must be sold. These earrings in the bottom of a costume jewelry box, $9,000. They're beautiful. They're sparkling. They're stunning. They're effervescent. They're luminescent. They are dazzling. And they're lot number 1183 in the sale. Somebody's going to get a nice deal. 2.3 carats diamond. This is just a few of the things that I cover enough eclecticity. That's the word. I think I might have made that up. Eclecticity. That's pretty wild. Hey, jewelry in the sale, ladies and gentlemen. Here's another pair of diamond earrings from a different consignor. These are in platinum. Now, these have been appraised for $11,500. The reserve is, there is a reserve on these. These are 2.42 carats. Now, they're VVSI, very, very, very small inclusions, and the opening bid is $6,500. Here's the difference between some things that have a reasonable reserve on it and some things that are being sold whatever they bring. And I'm telling you, I've got these $9,000 earrings that someone's going to own today. So if you've thought about buying diamond studs, if you want a nice, big, fat 1 carat on each ear, take a look at this lot number. In the auction, I think it was, let me go backwards here and pull it out for you, 1183. Moving on down the line, let me give the phone number again, because the show's for you today, folks. We are here to take your calls. We are here to discover the answer, and that's the name of the show, On the Answer. And by the way, if you have friends elsewhere in the world and you enjoy the show and you'd like them to enjoy the show, you can go to a website called TheAnswerTampa.com. 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Click the link that says listen to live radio, and you can join in. They can join in. They can hear you call me. That would be great fun, especially if they're part, one of the decision makers when it comes to estate liquidation. Help, let them listen along with you to what Burchard Galleries has to offer. International audiences, that's one thing. World Wide Web bidding, that's another thing. And a whole eclectic collection. You know, you can get two cast bronze crane garden sculptures at this sale. You can get a Williams Fire pinball machine at this sale. You can get a bell. This is a Victorian music box with bells, drums, and castanets in the box. Find me one of those. On the auction block, no reserve on that piece, ladies and gentlemen. It will be sold. A beautiful set of Lennox, Kingsley pattern china. The bid is $225 for the whole set. People have accused me of having an infomercial here, but this is, while I'm waiting for your call, this is a call to action, because if you don't come and see what's happening all around you, then you're going to miss it. You're going to buy it from the person who buys it from us. And that's, well, you want to be at the head of the class. You want to be on the cutting edge of acquisition, is what I say. You want to be in the seat when the auction item comes up for sale, and you want to pay one bid higher than someone else was willing to pay, and you feel good about that. Lots of bronze and marble sculpture in this sale. We had a huge consignment come in from Palm Beach. I believe it was Palm Beach. Louis XV, Louis XVI, ormolu, marquetry, inlaid furniture, bronze-clad marble busts. It's phenomenal. Just walked in the door, literally walked in the door, not Friday, 2 days ago, but Friday a week ago. And it's on the auction block. It's up for bids. There is no reserve on those items, I don't believe. And I just get out of breath when I think about all these wonderful things. Museum quality treasure on the auction today. 877-969-8600. Let me check the email, make sure that I don't have someone lingering in the wind there that sent me an email that I haven't answered yet. Let's see. Okay. Brent. Hello, Brent. Brent has an antique desk for sale. Okay, Brent sent me a desk. And Brent, you know, as I'm sorry to say, it's just a style that sometimes doesn't find enough interest in the auction arena to, your desk is worth probably $1,000 to the right person, but not everyone needs a desk of that style. It's made by the Jasper Desk Company, if you'd like to look it up online. Sold by the Bramwood Press. Jasper Desks, and actually, this desk is currently online on Facebook Marketplace. So if you need a desk, give old Brent a call. He's on Facebook Marketplace. Type in the Jasper Desk. If you'd like to have a nice antique desk for sale, take a look at it. But this is something that I need more than two or three or four people to see when the bidding starts, okay? All right. 877-969-8600, 877-969-8600, to be on the show. And what else is happening here? Check that. 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And as a matter of fact, I can't get over calling it Twitter. I'm sorry, calling it X. You know, X, what's that? X. Some people know. And some people, you know, until I heard Twitter, I didn't know what it was. 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
2: 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What? 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
3: With SRN News, I'm Michael Harrington in Washington. Today on the National Mall here in Washington, D.C., a special event. It's called Rededicate 250, a national jubilee of prayer, praise, and thanksgiving. President Trump will lead. Other speakers will include House Speaker Mike Johnson, Secretary of State Marco Rubio, and Secretary of Defense Pete Hegseth. The event will be carried by the Salem Radio Network live on many of these stations and begins in about an hour. Analysis by the Committee to Unleash Prosperity shows that recent jobs reports had more impact than it first appeared. Things are going better than we thought. The World Health Organization has declared an Ebola outbreak in Congo and Uganda a public health emergency of international concern. More than 300 suspected cases and 88 deaths have been reported so far. The outbreak is part of a rare strain of the virus. This is SRN News.
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7: 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That reflex? That's trained behavior. It's an open and shut case. And for more tips like this, be sure to get my free newsletter. 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
6: This afternoon, expect a mix of clouds and sunshine with a few showers and a thunderstorm possible. The high will reach 92. Tonight, there may be isolated thunderstorms this evening. Otherwise, skies will be partly cloudy with a low of 73. Tomorrow will be warm with a mix of clouds and sun and a chance of a thunderstorm in the afternoon. Expect a high of 94. That's your AccuWeather forecast. I'm meteorologist Joe Lundberg for AM 860, The Answer.
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7: 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Front page, join our mailing list. That'll put you right there to receive the very next time we send an email. And, well, you'll know what's happening, whether you need to save the date and be there in the seat at the beginning of the auction, or whether you need to look at our upcoming June auction event. Two reasons you should come to Burchard Galleries today. Not only do we have a fantastic auction of over 500 items, you get to have a sneak preview of the Versace, this person in Longbow Key in the 8th floor of a $2 million condo, collected things Versace. She's got a three-piece living room Versace set. Well, if you like the name, if the hair stands up on the back of your neck when I say that word, you need to come to our June sale. Look at me. I'm already talking about June. I could talk about July, too. There's tons of things happening. This is the place to be. We are estate liquidators. You're going to find it here, whether you want it, whether you don't. Sometimes you find things that you didn't know you needed until you saw it. So come down and see 500 items. You can look right now. Just drive right in. Look for the tents. Look for the cars. This is the auction event, the biggest event on 30th Avenue North in St. Petersburg today. I can guarantee it. But come on down. Take a look. You know, some people come in, if they want item number 110, they come in around number 100, they buy 110, they leave. You don't have to sit here all day. You can look at it online. You don't even have to come here at all. Just take it. Well, we'd like you to come here because you're going to see things that perhaps you might not have taken the time to look at 500 items in the auction catalog. Take a look at our website at BurchardGalleries.com. I have some pictures of the room. I'm going to go there right now. I have pictures of the room, and this is how we do it. If you want to see behind, well, it's not behind the scenes anymore because this is what, let's see, it's Facebook page. That's where you're going to see it, on our Facebook page, Burchard Galleries Antiques and Fine Arts Auctioneers. If you go there to the Facebook page, I'm going to go there right now, and you know, sometimes I'm going to have all these balls in the air. StateSale.net.org, Facebook page, Twitter, LinkedIn, all of these ways in which we get the word out to what's happening at the gallery. But on our Facebook page, you'll see our latest post done this morning, updated this morning. You're going to see the room, and I think there's over 10 pictures of the room as it sits right now. And you're going to see the parquetry and ormolu-mounted Louis XV and XVI style furniture with the marble tops. You're going to see the gilt bronze clocks. You're going to see the marble sculpture, the bust. You're going to see the pottery collection from Bob Bedinger, whose pieces are in the Weller book, The Rare, The Seldom Seen, The Unusual. All of it's here. Must be sold on the auction block. Everything must be sold sooner or later. Everything will change hands. Goes through the generation, another generation gets it. Goes through that generation, another generation gets it. Sometimes the family keeps it, and sometimes it goes out to the World Wide Web, and you get to offer on things that never before come for sale. I love the first picture, and it has all that I'm talking about included in that shot. All the things that just came in, holy cow. So when do they find the time to do all this? But scroll through the pictures, the room, the Oriental rugs, the sarouks, the mid-century modern furniture. We must have over 125 pieces of art in the sale. If you're looking for art, no need to go any further. There's no need to buy things that aren't worth what you paid tomorrow. Come down and buy artwork that's originally works of art by the artist, signed by the artist. Only way you can find things like this is in the auction arena. These are all museum, well, 90% of them are museum quality items. I'm looking at, we have more Blue Dogs. George Rodrigue Blue Dogs are in the house. And that's got some considerable bids on it as well. We're really here for you. As I mentioned, we'd like you to call the show. And then what happens is, I'm glad you're listening, because what happens, people think, then they take it all in and they go, wow, this sounds pretty cool. Sometimes they slip in and look around and slip out. Sometimes the phone rings on Monday, Tuesday, Wednesday, or someone walks in the door, hey, we heard the show. You know, someone walks in and I heard the show, I haven't stayed in Palm Beach, but we're in Palm Beach. Bang, three truckloads from Palm Beach in the auction. There's that pinball machine. You'll see that. You're going to see all the Art Nouveau and Deco sculptures and pottery. These, I don't know if you've seen marble carved busts. They're nice. But we're talking about bronze-mounted marble-clad. I'm sorry. Bronze-clad marble carved busts. This came from that estate from Palm Beach that just hit here a week ago. And it's already on the block. Now, and 877-969-8600 to be on the show. I'm scrolling through these pictures. I'm going, wow, I want to go here. I want to be here. And there's a mid-century modern two-stack buffet with sliding glass doors on the top, right next to a wind-up Victrola, which is right next to the etagere, fixed reed etagere from the Paul Rubens estate. All of it is there. You just take a look. Everything that I'm saying is true, can be proven. Whatever I say can be proven right there. There's the facts at Burchard Galleries. And you know what the best thing about it is? It's not too late. Don't you hate being told you're too late? I'm sorry. Well, I didn't know about it. Join our mailing list. You will know everything that goes on before it goes on. And that's the key. Big sets of sterling silver in the sale today. Tea service is in the sale. English tea service is a huge, huge weight. But you know what? Here's a rarity. And this is eclecticism at its finest. You've heard of all the different types of items we have. How do you know anyone in your family who's a violinist? A violinist? I got to go back here and search it out so I can give you the facts. If you know someone that's a violinist, and time to do your Christmas shopping in May, I can tell you that. Or if there's a birthday, that's even better. I'm going to tell you what to look for. Go to the catalog and you can type in violin. This is item number 80 in the sale, 1080. How would you like an exquisite? This is a 14-karat gold ruby and diamond pendant in the shape of a violin with the bow. It can be a pendant or it can be a brooch. The ruby weight is a half a carat. They're pave set diamonds encrusting the whole body of the violin. And the total diamond weight, there's 92 round diamonds in this violin pin. Now, how crazy can you get? 92 diamonds, rubies, 14 karat gold, was appraised for $7,250 by Florida Diamond Appraisers in April, actually April 26th. It's on the auction block. It has a starting bid of $3,000 and less than half price of the appraisal. That's where we are able to do that because we're getting it from estates that must be sold. Who do you know that needs a 14 karat gold diamond violin with rubies? It's wild and woolly at Bouchard Galleries. You don't know what you're going to find. The lot number on that violin, I can tell you right now, is lot number 1080. So take a look at it. It will be sold. It has a bid on it, so the only way it's up, you know, the next bid is $3,250 if you care to participate. But what a nice gift that would be. And where would you find another? And if you walked into a jewelry store, what would you expect to pay for a 14-karat gold violin set with 92 diamonds and a half a carat worth of rubies? What would you expect? Holy cow, I don't know what to expect anymore. I just love doing what I do. I love coming to work every day. I work with my son, Tom Bouchard. We're out there driving 100 miles a day, bringing the best of the best to you for the auction block, you name the price. And we have a vast array of items for your bidding pleasure today. I love that Mickey Mantle card. It's only $350 right now, but I got an idea that's going to be going up. You say the word Mickey Mantle baseball card in the same sentence, and it's like E.F. Hutton. You remember that commercial when E.F. Hutton speaks? 877-969-8600, 877-969-8600. To be on the show, we'll talk to you. I'm going to give out our office number right now because you can call the gallery. All the staff is there. They're there at the preview. They're waiting to see you, actually. They're waiting to greet the people. They're waiting to answer any questions about the items that we have for sale today. 2522 30th Avenue North. Hey, if you're in the neighborhood, just turn the wheel, swing it, pop it. It's going to be a wonderland. If you've never been there, I know you've seen a depiction of someone finding a pirate's chest and opening it up, and all of a sudden, all the sunbeams are gleaming. You got to have sunglasses, a pot of gold at the end of the rainbow. That's how you feel when you walk in the front door of Bouchard Galleries in St. Petersburg, Florida. That's how you will feel today if you walk in that door. You're going to be stunned. You're going to be amazed at what's for sale today. You're going to be intrigued by what's coming up for the sale in next month. You're going to realize you're in the right place at the right time. Bouchard Galleries. Anything you could imagine and more can be yours today, starting at 12 noon. 2522 30th Avenue North. Holy cow, I'm still looking here. Going on down the line, what else did I find that's really cool and most unusual besides that diamond-studded violin? Huh? That is crazy. Lots of art pottery in the sale. What did I not mention? The pen collection, I mentioned that. What is other things that you normally would not find? Unless, well, here's some more basketball cards. Holy cow. We did get an estate who was a card collector, by the way, and it is an estate that must be sold. It's a liquidation. There are no reserves. 11-piece basketball trading cards. Here we go. Julius Erving, Zion Williams, Wilt Chamberlain, Dave Bing, Jerry Lucas. I get all these, if you're into basketball, you know all these guys. There's 11 cards. 11 cards in there. Let's see. 1972 Topps, Julius Erving, All-Star. Panini Chronicles, John Morant, there we go, ISA grade 9. It's in a slab. It's slabbed and graded. The person who collected these cards had a little bit of knowledge about what he was doing, and when they passed away, it's up for auction, and here we go. 877-969-8600, the number to call the office if you'd like to talk to our staff or set up an appointment. We do make house calls. We will travel over 100 miles a day. Here's the call number to call. to talk to Burchard Galleries, to be on the phone if you'd like to place a bid, if you'd like to be absentee bidder, if you'd like to be a phone bidder at today's sale, 727-821-1167. 727-821-1167. This is your key to freedom. This is your key to riches. 727-821-1167. That's Burchard Galleries, Antiques and Fine Arts Auctioneers in St. Petersburg, Florida. 727-821-1167. Save that number. You never know. You may be out there in the world and you come across some things that's, this is gorgeous. Well, I heard some guy on the radio. He wants things like that. What's his number? Write it down. You will be rewarded. I'll tell you what. We get calls all the time from people who stumble across things, people who go to yard sales, who not necessarily need an 11-foot-tall Victorian carved walnut sideboard, which we have coming up, by the way. Not everybody needs one of those, but we do. We know the people who want those things. We know the people who want works of art. Works of art, especially. The more wild and woolly, the crazier it is. I sold a 6-foot-tall bronze turtle fountain, tortoise, a tortoise fountain. It's set by the pool. It was 6-foot-tall and probably 6-foot-long, set there by the tool with the pool with the long neck spewing water into the pool. A bidder drove from Ocala, and another guy was in the audience, and they both wanted it. And I felt so bad for the two guys bidding because it was way beyond what you could go buy another one for, I believe. And in the guy who drove from Ocala just had to give up. You know, it comes to the point where it's ludicrous. The seller was real happy, I can tell you that. You want to be a seller? Give us a call. You want to find out about something that you own? What could it be worth? Send us a picture. 727-560-5333. Hold it up to the phone so I can see it. 727-560-5333. And Brent just sent me a note, says thank you for your response. And and we did refer you folks to Facebook Marketplace. A great desk is for sale there, just not quite the style that we could use here. 877-969-8600 to be on the show. 727-821-1167 to call the office, see what's going on. Join our mailing list, all kinds of crazy things. You know what? We have 9 minutes left to the fastest hour in radio. Did that fly by or what? What can we do in 9 minutes? We could make you a lot of money. All you got to do is give us a call. Let us find that rare treasure for you. I remember the guy that walked into an appraisal fair. A friend of mine was holding. He was carrying a bronze elephant. And it was fairly large. He held it in his two hands, and it covered his upper torso. It was pretty large, bronze elephant. He says, could this be worth anything? I've had it for many years. I got it from my uncle, a couple old ladies in Paris who worked as a gardener. They gave it to him, and he had it. And I've been using it as a doorstop, and my daughter wants me to sell it. Do you think $500? I can get $500 for this. And it was signed, well, you wouldn't know it until you saw it. Until you knew what it said, you wouldn't know it. But we have sleuths on our staff that can decipher. My son can stir alphabet soup and spell something. So if you have a painting you can't figure out the signature, let us know. Sometimes when you know who it is and what it is, it makes all the difference in the world when you sell it because you can call it correctly, which we did with this bronze elephant. It was made by Bugatti, Rembrandt Bugatti, by the way, a brother of the race car drivers. He was a sculptor. They drove race cars. But Rembrandt used to sculpt in front of the cages of the Antwerp, Belgium Zoo. And he started crafting right there, watching the animals. The end of the day, if he hadn't finished what he was working on it, he'd break the mold and come back and start again the next day. Well, during the World War, they euthanized the animals at the zoo because they couldn't take care of them. You know, nobody wanted to run a zoo in the middle of war area. So he committed suicide. They didn't make any more bronzes, so his bronzes became very rare. That bronze that he was going to sell for $500, we sold for $170,000. So you may not know what you have. That gentleman certainly didn't know what he had. No one could tell him because they didn't crack the signature. And, you know, signature is more than half the battle. Let us help you find the answer at Burchard Galleries. Let's see what you have. Let's see what it could be worth in the international fine arts auction arena. I know people who have said, oh, no, I'd never sell that. You know, but, I, you know, just give me a price. Just, you know, name. Okay. $2,000. I wouldn't sell it for a penny less than $2,000. I said, okay, let's take it. It's a painting. Took it in the auction, $28,000 later. You never know until you try. You don't win the lottery unless you buy the ticket. You don't get the ticket unless you pick up the phone and dial Burchard Galleries in St. Petersburg, Florida, 727-821-1167. That's our office number. You can call. Talk about the auction today. Did I say today? Capital letters, T-O-D-A-Y, today, today, in about a little over an hour, yours truly will be crawling up on that auction block, and we'll start to sell 500 items. Come down, learn with me. I learn every day. This is my learning hour of power when I get the emails, when the people send me things, and I don't never stop. I'm still learning. Some things I've never seen before. I've never had a 14 karat gold diamond encrusted violin before. I think that's got to be kind of reasonable for what that is. Gold and diamonds, my goodness, it can be yours. Burchard Galleries auction starts at 12 noon. We are in St. Petersburg, Florida. If you're just tuning in, thank goodness you came. Thank you for coming. This is Jeffrey Burchard. Thank you. Come see our auction today. It is today, starting at 12 noon, 2522 30th Avenue North, starting at 12 noon, going all afternoon long. And if you want to know why you should drive to 2522 30th Avenue North, B-U-R-C-H-A-R-D, BurchardGalleries.com. There you will see the auction catalogs. There you will see what's going to go up on the auction block. There you can find out where the bidding stands at this moment. And there's 500 items. There are still things that do not have any bids on them yet. A lot of people wait until the auction starts, until they bid. You know, a lot of people like to do that. So I suspect our goal is to sell all 500 items in the auction today. Some have already bids on them. Some are yet to have bids on them. Some have, well, I'm looking at this. There's a set of Parker pens in the box, and I have 7 bidders watching that. I'll tell you what I have on the Telecaster, the Fender Telecaster, which is leading the pack in bids. You can see how many people care about the item. So when you click on an item like the Fender Telecaster, you click on it, it opens up. On the right, you'll see the current bid price. You just look down, and right underneath the bar that says place bid, you will see how many people have actually saved this place. There are 86 bidders watching this guitar. 86 people have interest in this guitar, and I have 9 bids. So hopefully, when that opens up, we're going to see a flurry of activity, you know, just like the end of an eBay auction. That's when all the action happens in the last 10 seconds. Well, we hope you're in line there to be with those crazies when the 10 minutes start to count down. So, well, someone just told me I had 3 minutes left of the fastest hour in radio. Well, I'm an auctioneer. I could talk all day. I'd love to have you come and listen to me talk for the next 6 hours. Actually, my son Todd Burchard will be helping me do that. He's getting pretty good up there, I can tell you that. All right. Burchard Galleries, 2522 30th Avenue North in St. Petersburg, Florida. The auction is at 12 noon. 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Our office number, if you have questions about today's sale, if you would like to have a house call, if you have questions about what it is you have, 727-821-1167. 727-821-1167. To find the answers that you may not find on the internet, you can search for it, you can find it, but guess what? There it is. Look, there's Harold. It's right there, Harold. Look, there it is. But they won't tell you the price because you haven't subscribed to their service. And that's understandable. That's what they do. They provide that service. And if you need the answer, then sometimes you have to pay for the answer. We are hooked up to many of those databases. You can find it there. Give us a call. We'll tell you what the inside scoop is. Give us a call, Burchard Gallery, 727-821-1167. 2522 30th Avenue North is where the auction starts in just about an hour. And we do so hope you come down and join us, if nothing else, to satisfy your curiosity as what this guy is so excited about. Yes, come on down. We'll see you then. You've been listening to the Burchard Gallery's Antiques Fine Art Call-In Radio Show. And I think I've got, what, 1 minute left? I'm coming up on 1 minute. What's the most important thing that we could say today? Have a great day, that's for sure. Enjoy the day. We hope you come spend it with us. I have 60 seconds left, the fastest hour in radio. The clock is ticking down. What is the most important thing I can leave you with, ladies and gentlemen? That is our phone number. 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But again, 727-821-1167. Thanks for listening to the show today. Come on down and see all that I've talked about and more. And have a great day. See you later. Bye for now.

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2: With SRN News, I'm Michael Harrington in Washington. Activities on the National Mall in preparation for today's Rededicate 250 event, a national jubilee of prayer, praise, and thanksgiving. President Trump will lead a group of speakers in addressing the nation and calling believers across the country to unite in worship, repentance, prayer, and gratitude. The president will be followed by, will be joined by House Speaker Mike Johnson and Secretary of State Marco Rubio. Senate Majority Leader John Thune says the GOP is working to provide relief and support for Americans facing economic hard times.
3: When Democrats are in power, they grow government, and it's very, very hard to unwind that. But even when they had unified control of the government during the Biden administration, they did two big reconciliation bills, which dramatically expanded the size of government, spent $4 trillion, and it wasn't paid for, and created all kinds of crazy policies and Green New Deal policies that we're now paying a price for and trying to go back and unwind.
2: He spoke to the Salem Radio Network. Federal investigators have released some preliminary findings in last month's deadly crash of a small plane in Texas.
4: The Cessna 421C, carrying five people to a pickleball tournament near Austin, broke apart in midair. It took off from Amarillo on April 30th, about 9:10 p.m., crashed 2 hours later, roughly 40 miles southwest of Austin. The pilot and all four passengers died. The investigation found the pilot had reported problems with the plane's anti-icing system during the flight. Investigators say they found pieces of the plane across a 1.25-mile debris field. Rich Thomason reporting.
2: Walmart and Amazon are racing to speed up deliveries in rural areas of the U.S. Small cities and towns are a rich source of untapped sales for whoever gets there first. This is SRN News.
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9: This afternoon, expect a mix of clouds and sun with a few showers and a thunderstorm possible. The temperature will reach a high of 92. Tonight, there could be a thunderstorm in some areas early on. Then skies will clear up a bit with a low of 73. Tomorrow will be warm with a blend of clouds and sun and the possibility of a thunderstorm developing in the afternoon as temperatures climb to a high of 94. I'm meteorologist Joe Lundberg. That's your exclusive AccuWeather forecast on AM 930, The Answer.
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12: All righty. Good morning and welcome to Ask the Doctor. 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Roger, thanks for cruising in with me this morning.
13: Good to be here once again, Doctor. And one side note, for some reason, we have a new phone number temporarily this morning. So if you want to call in the show, here it is. The old number is malfunctioning. So we have a new number temporarily today. Write this down if you want to call in. 813-720-8065. 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
12: 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I'm going to give you that phone number. It's 352-753-4014. One more time. Lang Eye Institute phone number is 352-753-4014. And since you got your pen handy, I'm going to give you the phone number for Fortify Vitamins. We answer the phone every day but Sunday. And the phone number for Fortify Vitamins is 866-503-9746. 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Also, we do have the Lang Nutrition Center in Ocala, Florida, right on State Road 200. My old Lang Eye Care building, two-story building right across from the mall. You can go up there and get all your Fortify vitamins, all your nutritional needs. And then in Clearwater, we have the Fortify Nutrition Center right there on McMullen Booth Road, in the Bayside Bridge Plaza. It says Fortify Nutrition or Fortify Vitamins right on the front, so you can come there anytime as well. I do want to mention, first time ever mentioned on the radio, we are coming back to Ocala, Florida, Roger.
13: Yes, you are. You were there from, 2013?
12: No, 1993.
13: 1993, oh my goodness, to 2016, and you're going to be coming back to Ocala. The Lang Eye Care is going to be back, and it is at a location soon to be announced.
12: That's right. We're going to have the Lang Eye Institute Ocala. Of course, it's going to be super nice. It's going to be a beautiful facility, state-of-the-art optical, state-of-the-art eye care clinic. We have our own on-site labs. We have a great group of doctors, including me. I'll be back in Ocala on certain days seeing patients. Remember, I started my first office in 1993 in Ocala, started Ask the Doctor in 1993, April of 1993 in Ocala, and we've grown to the longest-running syndicated medical talk show in the country, over 33 years. So those of you that live in the Ocala, Gainesville area, or in that neck of the woods, I don't know when we'll open, but it's probably 6 months away. But it might be even sooner. You never know. So Lang Eye Institute Ocala is coming very soon. In the meantime, come and visit us in the Lang Eye Institute in the Villages. So before we just starting off the show, I want to talk a little bit. I'm going to just recap, Roger, about something we talked about last week. And we got a lot of emails. We got a lot of social media questions from all the different avenues of social media, Messenger, and things like that. And we talked a little bit about what can be done to help reduce cognitive decline as we age. Think about it, we're all aging. I'm 63. You're in your late 70s now. We all start to lose memory as we mature. You know, you get those times when you're going into the kitchen. You know, you're sitting in the den watching TV. You say, I got to get something in the kitchen. And you're getting in the kitchen. You forgot what you're going for, right?
13: Yeah, or you forget where you put the car keys. All those little things that crop up on you as you age.
12: Brain fog moments. So how do we reduce these as we age? And there's some definite natural ways you can do that. Studies, some pretty good studies show that you can decrease 54% of your cognitive decline, 54%, by walking more, getting more steps. And the magical number is between 5,000 and 7,500 steps a day. So if you get between 5,000 and 7,500 steps a day, it's a 54% decrease in cognitive decline. You know, and it's also a 60% reduction in premature death. So we got to walk more. But also, not only walking, and you and me hit the gym all the time. We were at the gym last night late, weren't we?
13: We were, right before it closed. It was a quick session.
12: Right. We had about 35 minutes, a good back workout. And there's some evidence now that shows that resistance training just twice a week for a six-month period can protect against Alzheimer's, dementia. So walk and do some resistance training. You don't have to be in the gym. It can be bands. It can be dumbbells. It can be push-ups, you know, but some sort of resistance training. And then there's a really cool study that just came out, and Dr. Summerton had brought this to my attention. But believe it or not, working out your legs, right? Because a lot of people, they work out their upper body, but they don't work out their legs. And so doing leg presses, lunges, you know, but especially leg presses showed that if you did it for 30 minutes, three times a week, all right? I don't want you to overtrain, though, because most of the time doctors say, and you know, trainers, 2 times a week per body part. But the study showed that 30 minutes of leg workout 3 times a week reduced the chance of Alzheimer's by 47%. So now we walk, we do some resistance training, and in that resistance training, we include leg presses, lunges, and squats, and we're going to reduce the chance of us getting, you know, dementia. So I think it's because the legs are the biggest muscle in the body, and that acts as a pump, so it's driving blood to the brain.
13: That might be it. And if you are having trouble getting out walking, get yourself a dog. That'll really help, because the dog will want to go out, and then you'll take a walk, and both of you will benefit from that.
12: And you know, today we got to hit legs today, Roger.
13: Legs, a good idea. Yeah, you see so many people at the gym, guys with these massive upper bodies and spindly little legs that don't get any exercise.
12: Yep, so we're going to hit legs today. We're going to go to the phones. We got somebody on the new line. Let's go to, I think it's Don and maybe Micanopy.
14: Yes, sir. Good morning. I think it's Don, too. My name's Don.
12: Good morning.
14: Morning, y'all. I'm going to call them events. I had these 2 events about 5 months ago where the bottom portion of my left eye suddenly kind of clouded up, a kind of a gray, foggish area I couldn't see through. It only lasted a very short time. After the second time, I got my eyes fully examined. They have no problem, retina and all that good stuff. Then I also, my doctor asked for a carotid artery ultrasound.
12: Right.
14: Nothing, no problems there. So that was a few months ago, but last week it happened again. And by the time it's only a few minutes, by the time I get in, what to do, it clears up. But I'm wondering if you all, apparently it's some kind of transient blood flow issue probably.
12: Right, so we always worry about TIAs, transient ischemic events, all right? And so that's why it's a good idea to see your cardiologist, you know, have your carotid arteries checked, you know, make sure that the heart's pumping well, you know, make sure that you haven't had an arrhythmic event or anything like that. But you also got to check your blood pressure and your blood sugar. You know, when your blood sugar drops, you can get, you know, foggy vision. When your blood sugar goes up, you can get foggy vision. If your blood pressure spikes,
14: okay.
12: So we now got to make sure blood sugar, blood pressure, and the heart's working well. But there's other things that are a little bit simpler that can cause blurred vision, believe it or not. Dry eye. People get dry eye, their whole eye can fog over. I mean, it can be really bad. And then if you blink a whole bunch, blink, blink, blink, and then put some artificial tears in, if your vision clears up, then it was as simple as a dry eye. But sometimes dry eye can be relatively serious. And now, Don, there's something else, and I want you to be more cognizant of this. There's some atypical ocular migraines where it can really occur in only one eye. It might be in both eyes and you don't realize it. And you can get sometimes a strange geometrical pattern. It looks like you're looking through water or looking through a mirage or looking through fog. And it can last anywhere from just a few minutes to 20 to 30 minutes. And this ocular migraine is usually a benign entity, but oftentimes we can determine if there's a trigger mechanism for the ocular migraine. So what I want you to do next time you have this event, first of all, blink a whole bunch and have some artificial tears ready to put in your eye. If that doesn't help, then think back at what you did 20 to 30 minutes, even 40 minutes prior to this event occurring. Were you drinking, you know, hot chocolate? Were you drinking coffee? Did you have any Chinese food? Did you have sausage that had nitrites and MSG in it? Are you dehydrated? You know, were you driving into a bright light? Were you pumping gas at the gas station? So petroleum fumes. So there's a lot of things that may trigger it if it indeed is an atypical ocular migraine. So now you got your homework, right? Keep a diary of anything that occurred. Blink, blink, blink, put artificial tears in. And I think it was great seeing your doctor having your carotids done. And then the other thing is, if it still continues, then you probably need to get back to your eye doctor and go to some place that has the capability of doing OptoMap and OCT. They need both of those, OptoMap and OCT, because they can see the entire retina and see what's underneath the retina with that technology, making sure they're not missing anything.
14: Okay. Well, now, this, as I say, it only lasts a couple minutes, but if it continues, do I, is it sort of an emergency thing? I mean, if it doesn't clear up, should I see somebody, call somebody?
12: Right. Yeah. I mean, you can always talk with your primary care physician, see who he can refer you to, but I think you definitely would need to see a cardiologist and then possibly even a neurologist, for that if it continues. Okay. Get a second opinion from an eye doctor that has OptoMap and OCT technology, and maybe they can find something.
14: Okay, but it's not like an emergency where, you know, blood flow to the bottom half of my eye is going to destroy that eye.
12: Well, believe it or not, what is more concerning to me, if you had total blackness, total blindness for a few seconds, that's called amaurosis fugax, then that's a telltale sign of a potential stroke coming on, but you don't have total blackout where you're totally blind for 2 to 3 seconds.
14: No, just the bottom half. But the bottom half is pretty much all fogged, you know, like gray fog that I can't see through.
12: Do you have any temporal pain at all, you know, around your temples?
14: No, sir. Not.
12: Do you have any arthritis or anything like polymyalgia, rheumatica?
14: Oh, I'm 75, so I've got plenty of aches and pains, arthritis type stuff, but nothing terribly serious. My blood pressure's fine.
12: Any drugs? Are you on a GLP-1 receptor drug for weight loss? Are you on any ED medications or anything like that?
14: No, sir. I take no prescribed medicines. I take
12: good. You're probably going to be okay. Minerals. All right, you probably are. I wouldn't. You know, get anxious over it and create an anxiety attack. So relax. Maybe see another eye doctor. Talk to your primary care physician about it. If it continues, I'm happy to see you anytime.
14: Okay. Yes, sir. I heard you're coming back to Ocala, so that will be closer to Micanopy for me.
12: It will be.
14: So thank you, then. All right. Appreciate your all help.
12: All right, Don. Take care.
13: Got that new number today only because of some changes. 813-720-8065. If you want to be on the program, it's 813-720-8065.
12: And also, I want to mention something that really helped my mom and a lot of my patients think a little bit quicker, help with cognitive decline, but also improve the focusing ability in the eye, reduce accommodative stress, reduce eye stress. Everybody that's on a computer screen, a digital screen, an iPhone, an iPad, you know, they have a lot of blue light that can be actually emitted and potentially damage the macula. So a combination of lutein, zeaxanthin isomers, and astaxanthin, I was the first in the United States to actually combine them all and fortify focus. But now we have fortify focus and brain where we add the cognizine. And that's what I gave my mom. And my mom has, you know, early dementia, cognitive decline. Some days are a little better than others, but it really helped. Significantly, because she doesn't think she's on the Love Boat every day now, at least. And Captain Steubing is going to sit down and have lunch with her. So now she really pretty much knows what's going on. But the only thing I did different, I mean, she's on, you know, a diet consistent with the Lang Survival Diet, but she takes the Fortify Focus and Brain every day. And so people look at Fortify Focus and Brain. If you're on a computer a lot, especially if you're a gamer, gamers do great with this because it makes you think much quicker. It helps working memory. It improves focus ability. And most importantly, it increases macular pigment density, protecting your eyes from the harmful blue light. But there's definitely some evidence out there that the astaxanthin, the lutein, and the zeaxanthin can help with cognitive decline and even help with depression now. So Fortify Focus or Fortify Focus and Brain.
13: How old is your mother now?
12: Mom's almost 99.
13: That's amazing.
12: You saw her this morning.
13: She's in great shape for a 99-year-old person. Really.
12: Roger came over for breakfast, and we had a pretty good breakfast. Tammy made it for us. We had sourdough, fermented, gluten-free toast with an avocado spread, hard-boiled eggs on top. And then we had a huge bowl of cottage cheese on top of that. So we had about 45 grams of protein this morning. And we had the healthy fats, and we usually don't eat a lot of bread. But bread's okay if you're eating sourdough gluten-free. That's a fermented bread. It's actually pretty good for you. Everything in moderation. It was only one slice. All right, let's go to the phones. But let me give you the phone lines one more time. Here's the new phone number for today, 813-720-8065. That is 813-720-8065. Let's go to Steve in Clearwater. Steve, good morning.
15: Yes, you started the program talking about cognitive decline. Is that correct?
12: Mm-hmm.
15: Well, then you gave an example of cognitive decline. Do you know what that was?
12: You're going to tell me.
15: You said you were 63. You're 64.
12: Oh, stop that. You sound like my wife.
13: Changes every year.
12: One time I was barbecuing out at the beach at a condo we had, and there was, you know, some ladies there that were a little bit younger than me, and they said, well, how old are you? And this is 20 years ago, so, you know, I would have been what? And let's see 40s. What my math, 60, I would have been what? 64, 50, I've been to 45, let's say. And I said, I'm 39, you know. And my wife just shouted, you are not. All right, so you're like my white radio wife now, Steve.
15: Okay, I probably will not get taken as a participant in the future from this call.
13: You're a very ugly woman.
15: One other question. Did you ever, we kept putting this off, did you ever make a list of those eye injections and different eye injections and what the benefits were of all of them? We were going to do that 1 week, and then we disposed it till last week.
12: Yeah, we can briefly discuss that. I mean, it started out with something called Macugen, didn't work too well. Then it went to Avastin, which was a colorectal cancer drug, worked amazingly well and was very cost effective, but it wasn't FDA approved for injecting in the eye, and they still use it off label. And then they came out with Lucentis and then Eylea. And now they have, many more drugs, but Lucentis and Eylea is still very vogue and many other drugs. And remember, these drugs, I think I told you in the past, you know, people got macular degeneration, especially the wet form, and we just watched them go blind, basically. We didn't do anything. And then if you send them to a retina specialist, you know, they'd go into the retina specialist with 20/50 vision, 20/40 vision, and they'd leave the retina specialist with 20/400. And because they would do a laser right in the middle of the macula and to try to cauterize these leaky blood vessels. And I felt bad for the retina specialist because back in the day, I mean, this is 30 years ago, they would say, well, we got to destroy part of your vision to, you know, save the rest of your vision, basically. So patients weren't very happy. And then, you know, they came out with photodynamic therapy, which didn't work really well. But then when the Macugen didn't work well, but Avastin was a godsend, and this is, you know, 15, 20 years ago. Now they have an injection that has what we call anti-VEGF activity. So remember, when macular degeneration starts, the dry form can turn into the wet form. This is when these little irregular blood vessels grow underneath your retina in the choroid, and they push up on your retina, and then they start to break down and leak profusely, and this causes swelling and cystic edema of the macula and visual destruction. But these new drugs stop those irregular blood vessels from growing, and therefore then they don't leak, and it can actually reverse lots of swelling and edema. And I've had patients for the last, you know, 15 years now that have stayed pretty stable, you know, 2040, 2030, 2025, some 2050. But they've maintained their independence and their legal driving ability. But by the same token, Steve, it doesn't work for everybody the way it does. Sometimes, no matter what you do, it progresses quite rapidly. But with today's technology, with our nutritional knowledge, and with the photobiomodulation therapy that's here now and fine-tuning it, the whole key here is to try to help our patients that have early dry macular degeneration never turn into the wet form of macular degeneration. And we do that by proper diet, like the Lang Survival Diet, which is a modified Mediterranean diet, proper supplements, like Fortify Next Gen Macular Defense, getting down to your ideal body weight, and we're going to talk about that, doing specific exercises, wearing sunglasses and blue blocking lenses on the computer, seeing your primary eye care doctor and your retina specialist and your primary care physician. So there's a lot of things that we can do, but that's kind of in a nutshell. And what we'll do is talk more about the newer generation medications that are available now as well. But I got to research that.

0: supplement. And one more final thing. Actually, a couple of those vitamins were pro-VEGF, like vitamin D at high doses and
1: right.
0: vitamin D at low doses. It's really complex. But if you're going to do that show, maybe I'll send another email to you more in depth on that, and we can have fun. And what about shark cartilage? That the mechanism of that kills cancer is anti-VEGF.
1: I don't know enough about that. I don't know enough about that.
0: Yeah.
1: Huh.
0: Yeah.
1: But you're absolutely correct, Steve. I mean, more is not better. I mean, there's a fine line with nutrition, the appropriate nutritional protocol. Too much of a specific vitamin is bad, like too much vitamin D, too much vitamin A, even too much omega-3 is very bad by the same token. Too little is bad. And that's what this whole show is about, is trying to help guide the public on what the ratios and the dosages what are best for people. And we're going to expand on that in just a minute when I get off the phone with you.
0: Okay. Okay, well, thank you for allowing me to stay on the phone after I pointed out your severe cognitive issues.
1: I see. Thank you, man.
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1: You know, what we're going to talk about again pretty quickly is something that we talk about on just about every show. We're kind of beating a dead horse to death, but is omega-3. And there's a lot of what I would say omega-3 scams out there. There really is.
2: Yes.
1: There's a lot of hype, a lot of marketing put in, enormous amount of dollars put in, you know, promoting things like green mussel and krill and squid. And none of the studies, all the studies are using omega-3 fish oil. All right. Here's the problem. They have some of these green mussel supplements out there, and you look at how much omega-3 is in it. It doesn't tell you. It doesn't tell you how much EPA. It doesn't tell you how much DHA. It just says 300 milligrams and of a culmination of lots of things. You know, they say vitamin E and ascorbic acid, sunflower oil and green mussel, you know, fluid. And so
2: that doesn't sound good at
1: right.
2: all.
1: So you got to be very careful. You need to look at labels, and you need all the studies, the evidence-based studies show that you need anywhere from 1,600 to 3,000 milligrams of omega-3 and from fish oil. But remember, be careful with green mussel. Be careful with krill. Be careful with squid. I don't care if that is the most famous person in the world promoting it. That's marketing. All right. Look at the science. Look at the evidence-based studies. Look at the double-blind placebo-controlled studies. And I always say, if you only took one supplement, Roger, what is it?
2: Omega-3 fish oil. That's your favorite. In fact, I've asked you, if you had to take only one of your products, which one would it be? And you said the omega-3.
1: Right. And you have to look at the legitimate science. Everybody can put, a good marketing company can put a positive spin on anything. Snake oil. I mean, they can be selling you dust at $69.99, and you're going to buy it, and you're going to think it's working because you're getting the placebo effect.
2: Exactly.
1: So be very careful not to just promote Fortify, but Fortify Super Omega and Fortify Super Omega 3 Max are the most potent re-estified triglyceride molecule omega-3s in the industry. As a matter of fact, our Super Omega 3 Max is the most potent, purest triglyceride molecule or re-estified triglyceride molecule in the United States per gel cap. I mean, we have 1,200 milligrams of combined EPA and DHA in one gel cap. Two gel caps is the therapeutic dosage. That's 2,400 milligrams in two gel caps. The competitors, you have to take 4, 5, and even 6 to get to that level, so compliance is going to be an issue. Remember, omega-3 has many health benefits for the eye, for the heart, for the brain, for the joints, for the skin, the hair, the nails, for diabetics. So think about that. We're still offering an amazing deal on omega-3, and this is not going to last much longer. It is going away maybe next week, so take advantage of it. It's a deal on our Super Omega and our Super Omega 3 Max. 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If it expires, it says in 2 years, and you want to buy a three-year supply, it's not going to expire in 2 years. I mean, these things are good for 2, 3, 4, 5 years after expiration, sometimes longer, as long as they're kept in an air-conditioned home and not in the back of a black car in the trunk in the summer in Florida. So take advantage of it. 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Go to omega-3. I think

0: We have a banner at the top of each page talking about the Omega 6-pack deal. 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
1: Yes, it is. And our number, 813-720-8065, today only for our studio line.
0: And we're going to talk about something, especially men and women listening, but the leading cause of cancer and death from cancer in men under 50 is what?
1: Colorectal cancer.
0: Right.
1: And this has been popping up more and more lately. It was not the leading cause of death in the past. Accidents are still the leading cause, 5 to 44. But it's been very alarming. You've heard on the news probably various stars, influencers, people who you wouldn't expect dead at 28, colorectal cancer, dead at 24. This is an alarming trend, and it has been increasing, and new studies are coming out. They've actually gotten some new studies very recently on some possible causes of molecular binding in the intestine, some sort of inflammation. But they say that the causes they believe are behind the colorectal cancer epidemic in younger people: smoking, bad diet, obesity, and low physical activity. And smoking and vaping is horrible. That's one of the leading causes.
0: Right. And vaping's not any better than smoking. So what we have to do is we got to practice what we preach on this show, Roger, all of us. And you try to. I try to. Now, we can't do it all the time, obviously. I mean, I'm going to lie. I'm going to tell everybody something I did last night.
1: I know,
0: you already know. I told you.
1: It was very bad. But the thing is, once in a while, is not going to kill you. Once in a while.
0: I had a lot to do. I was in Ocala looking at the new Lang Eye Institute that we're, you know, preparing to open down the road. Went out and did a lot of, I was all about the state of Florida, and I had a healthy breakfast, a healthy lunch, but it's like 6 o'clock in the evening. I'm in between Ocala and, you know, coming back to Safety Harbor, and man, I'm starving.
1: And you saw a glow of yellow on the horizon, didn't you?
0: Well, I needed high protein, you know, because we've been working out hard. I needed high protein, and I had a craving for a double Whopper. I did. Now, I got the double Whopper. I wish they had something other than the bread they used, but I had no mayonnaise and no ketchup. So I got the double Whopper, and let me tell you, it was delicious. I don't get anything for saying this, but I got a lot of protein in that. I got some carbs I really didn't need, and a few vegetables, some fermented pickles. So that was okay, but it tasted good, and it filled a need. I mean, you know, every now and then it's okay to even have, you know, a bowl of Rocky Road ice cream.
1: Well, you know, every once in a while is one thing. Every day, three times a day, is a totally different thing.
0: And that's the problem with the colorectal cancer. So, you know, goal is to naturally lower inflammation, support your immune system, improve the gut microbiome. That's the good bacteria in your gut. All right. Preserve your muscle mass and your weight. So don't get weight, because obesity is a leading cause of colorectal cancer. And we want to decrease insulin resistance and the metabolic dysfunction that we get when we eat a lot of sugar and we gain weight and eat a lot of carbohydrates. And ultimate goal is to increase quality of life while you're doing this. And how do we do this? So the Mediterranean diet is very popular, but I've taken it to the next level, Roger. We've created the Lang Survival Diet. And so the Lang Survival Diet, or Mediterranean diet, is going to be very high in some specific fruits and vegetables that are very good for actually promoting wellness and helping maybe just decrease the chance of you getting colorectal cancer. So cruciferous vegetables. Now I'm going to ask you a question so we can see if you studied. There is a cruciferous vegetable out there that is the best food for men for their prostate and their testosterone. And nobody eats it. What is it?
1: The broccoli sprouts.
0: You are learning. You are the man.
1: I took notes. Broccoli sprouts.
0: Broccoli sprouts. That's good for men and women. Very high in sulforaphanes. That's hard to say. And NRF2 support. That's a whole show in itself. But these have some, believe it or not, some anti-cancer properties. And it's great for men's prostates and great for men's testosterone. So broccoli sprouts. But the broccoli is good, too. The cauliflower, Brussels sprouts, cabbage. All right. Organic berries. The berries have to be organic, because remember, most berries are filled with pesticide. Berries are in the dirty dozen. Tomato paste and tomato sauce, especially men for their prostate. Garlic, onions, green tea, especially matcha tea, has anti-VEGF characteristics, but also some anti-cancer benefits as well. Wild-caught fish, especially wild salmon, eat fermented foods. And avoid the processed meats that are so delicious.
1: The gas station meats.
0: Right.
1: Yes.
0: And charbroiled meats. So don't grill your stuff and just turn it to a charcoal briquette when you're grilling.
1: Yes.
0: And then, and like I said, ultra processed foods, sugar, alcohol, and then seed oil. Stay away from all that. And then maybe we just live for 110 or longer.
1: Actually, with the latest research, we may be able to do that in the next 10 years. They're making a lot of progress. Yeah, the blackened meats, it really tastes good when you grill that meat and there's that crust of black on the edges, but they tell me that's not good for me anymore.
0: If you're going to be grilling, load it up with lots of spices, you know, garlic and thyme and oregano. Load it up with spices that reduces the carcinogens. All right, let's go back to the phones. Let's go to, I think it's Rich in the Villages. Rich, thanks for holding. Good morning.
2: Good morning, Dr. Lang. How are you, sir?
0: Good. How you doing?
2: Very good, very good. I wanted you to know if you can address, a lot of times people go to cardiologists and they talk about the cholesterol plaque in the system. I've used a formula forever that from the Vitamin C Foundation, which helps remove the plaque. I've been using it for 12 years, and I was wondering what your thoughts on it. It was a combination of vitamin C, L-proline, and L-lysine. And I was wondering what your thoughts are and whether you had anything to add to that process.
0: Yeah, I've seen those studies, and the studies look pretty good. I mean, they're pretty good studies. High dosages of vitamin C, the proline, and some other things. The problem with vitamin C is you have to take it frequently, all right? Because if you take 1,000 milligrams of vitamin C, it's metabolized and urinated out relatively quickly, so you're not getting the benefits of it. So taking like 150 milligrams, four times a day is probably better. Or I've developed a time-released vitamin C. It's got a 500 milligrams, and I think we have 1,000 milligrams that slowly dissolves over 8 hours, and we have three studies proving that it doesn't do quickly or too long, where a lot of the time released vitamin C's are so impacted and so hard they don't release anything, and you just poop them out, or they dissolve too fast and you urinate them out. But something else, Dave, Rich, that you can add, and this is a pretty good study to reduce atherosclerotic plaque, is getting your omega index over 8%. So I would add omega-3 to it, a good triglyceride or re-estified triglyceride form. There's a few good ones on the market, only a few. Of course, Fortify Super Omega 3 Max would be my choice. And you can look at this study if you go to healthbenefitsofomega3.com. Healthbenefitsofomega3.com. And I think it's about the fourth or fifth study down. It talks about reducing atherosclerotic plaque, using omega-3. And I think combining that with what you're doing could be a natural approach. And then obviously following your doctor's advice. Things I'm more concerned about than cholesterol is triglycerides, C-reactive protein, right, homocysteine, getting all those to be as normal as possible. And ideally getting to your ideal body weight and doing the things we discussed, cardiovascular exercise and weight-bearing exercise. And then trying to eat a diet consistent with the Lang survival diet, and you'll be fine.
2: Yeah, I have faith in you, sir.
0: Oh, thank you, Rich. I appreciate that.
2: I'm using 1,500 milligrams of vitamin C, and I take it twice a day. It's from the Cell Nutritionals because the other company went out of business when the owner passed away, unfortunately.
0: Oh, okay.
2: So, but I did find another place that has the same product line, and I got it from a doctor, Cobb, who wrote this whole thing about what Linus Pauling talked about in 63 when he won the Nobel Prize. So that's what started me on this formula. And I felt a lot of benefit from it. I'm stronger now than I was 12 years ago, so I'm staying with that. And I just wanted your input for other elements, which you're providing now, which is great.
0: Fantastic.
2: I really appreciate it.
0: All right, Rich, I appreciate the call. You get any more questions?
2: And the last thing I'm going to say is Jackie says hello, and I appreciate you for everything you do.
0: Oh, hello, Jackie. And I appreciate what you guys do, too.
2: Okay, sir. Take care and have a good day.
0: All right. Take care. Bye-bye. You know, Roger, I got a lot of great patients. I really do. I'm blessed. to be, you know, super successful from an eye care standpoint and a nutritionist standpoint. And I really treat my patients as if they're family. I really do. It's not a line. I try to go that extra mile. I'm available literally 24/7. So that's why I'm really excited about coming back to Ocala. A lot of my Ocala patients and Gainesville patients travel to the villages, just like people in Sarasota and Tampa and Clearwater. They follow to the village. They, you know, come and follow me to the villages. So it's not that far. But it's going to be much more convenient in Ocala. Ocala was my first eye care center. Had three eye care centers in there. Remember, had a covenant not to compete for many, many years.
1: Yes, you did.
0: But that covenant is gone, so Lang Eye Institute is coming back to Ocala. But I'll still be in the villages. I'm just going to, you know, have a digital me, a digital twin that can go to one office. I got a mitosis. I got to divide.
1: You're cloning yourself. That's good.
0: So we do have some people on hold. I'm going to give you the phone number. The new phone number is 813-720-8065. That's 813-720-8065. In a minute, we're going to talk about the number one thing that people can do for overall health. Remember, we talked about the number one supplement is omega-3. No, so Roger's 2 for 2 so far. He got the answer for the sprouts, and he got the answer for the omega-3. Let's see if we get the third answer. What's the number one thing that people can do for overall health, for everything?
1: And it doesn't come from a drug company.
0: Right. What is it?
1: Weight management.
0: Bam. Bada bing, bada boom.
1: Weight management. Control the weight, and your health will improve. Interesting study from Australia that I found. They had a number of obese people, morbidly obese people, getting ready for gastric bypass surgery. They were also on the list for getting knee replacements. They had the surgery. They lost the weight. No need for the knee replacements. The knees were fine after losing the enormous weight.
0: Remember, every pound you lose is going to be 4 pounds on your knee. If you lose 20 pounds, that's 80 pounds you're taking off your knee, and it's 6 pounds on your ankle. So many people, when they lose weight, will not need hip replacement, knee replacement, joint replacement surgery. So weight management is crucial. We're going to talk about that more in a minute, but we're going to go to Dixie in St. Petersburg. Dixie, good morning.
3: Yes. Good morning, Dr. Lang. I don't know if you have come across this or you have anything to do with it, but I'm pretty well bedridden, and but I never had them before, but mainly right now my one leg is very swollen around the ankle with liquid fluid, and I drink a lot of water. I usually, you know, pretty regular, but I don't know how to get it down. I, you know, don't go to a doctor very often, not at all, so it's really hard for me. But I was wondering, is there anything I can do here at home that would help, you know, reduce it? Because it's pretty swollen.
0: Yeah, that's a really good question. And Dixie, you know what time it is? I think it's time for you to see a doctor. I really do. You know, swollen lower extremities can be, you know, a normal process of maturing. You know, we're having poor circulation, but it can be a telltale sign of a lot of other vascular problems and even heart problems. So I really think, how old are you?
3: I'm 86.
0: Yeah, 96, 106. You got 20 more years ahead of you. So I think you need to get in to see a doctor, okay, a primary care physician. You know, have them check your heart, check your blood pressure, your blood sugar, maybe do a blood panel. But I think it's time, because it sounds like you haven't been visiting the doctors frequently.
1: When's the last time you saw a doctor?
3: Well, I've been in and out of the hospital, so it's been, you know, this year. It was back in the beginning of March. And I, you know, of course they do blood and all that. Right. I am on blood pressure medicine, but that's all I do take as far as prescription medicine is concerned. I do take your omegas, which are fabulous, because I found that they even are helping with a cold sore that I have on my mouth.
0: Right.
3: And I've been putting it, you know, I opened up the capsule and I've been putting it on my sore, and it's healing up, thank God, because nothing else would touch it. And so I'm really been happy about that. And I have a couple problems with a couple teeth, and when it gets, you know, sore, I use that liquid omega on it, and it takes care of it. So I'm really thrilled with it myself.
0: But you're also ingesting it. You're not just using it topically. You're swallowing it too, right?
3: Oh, yes. Oh, yes. And also on Fortify Focus, which I love. But I thank you very much because I learn a lot from your program. I listen to it every Saturday. And I also want to tell you that you got great people that when I call for the ingredients, they are so great. Mary is especially so helpful to me. And I want to thank you for putting such great people, you know, in your stores and on the phone, because they really are thoughtful and helpful.
0: Well, thank you. I appreciate that, Dixie. And you have a great day. And next time you call us, you're going to say you saw the doctor and they figured it out, okay?
3: Okay, thank you, Doc.
0: All right,
3: bye-bye. Take care. Have a wonderful, blessed day.
0: Thank you. It's nice to hear positive feedback. We're getting ready to go to the next call in just a second, but I just want to mention something. All right, so you can go to fortify.com. That's F-O-R-T-I-F-E-Y-E, fortify.com. And you can look at any of the supplements and go to the science section and see what the research is and why we've developed a specific supplement the way it is. Remember, it's fully transparent. But we were talking about the number one thing you could do for overall health, and that's getting down to your ideal body weight. There's a lot of people out there, Roger, that are on fad diets, all right? They're on the ketogenic diet, the carnivore diet. They're doing a fast for days where they're only drinking water. They're on the GLP-1 receptor drugs, and maybe they're not been educated on what to do. And quite frankly, they're becoming nutritionally compromised. Their immunity's going down. It's opening them up for a whole can of worms. They're losing muscle, all right? Think about it. These people have lost a lot of weight. You know, they don't want to go down the beach because they're overweight, but now they can't go down the beach because they're what we call skinny fat. Now they got this loose skin everywhere, and they've lost weight, but they have loose skin all over their body. So we created something. You know, science gets better and better and better, and we finally created something to help these people that want to lose weight. And it's called the Fortify Fit Transformation System. 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Right now, since it's been a hit, big hit, we're making it a little bit more affordable for the next few weeks. It's automatically got 15% calculate off on the Fortify Fit meal, which is a complete meal replacement. Like I said, now we have a system. People can lose weight, build muscle, and maintain their skin integrity and actually help the skin look even better with this system.
1: So when it's warm enough to hit the beach, you'll look decent and pretty and handsome instead of like a skeleton with skin flapping in the breeze.
0: You got it. All right, we're going back to the phones. Let's go to Colleen in Ocala. Good morning, Colleen. Thanks for holding. Colleen? Hello? Rise and shine.
4: Oh,
0: hey.
4: I thought you said Colleen. It's Pauline.
0: Oh, Pauline. All right. My bad. Where I said Joe's okay. bad. He wrote Colleen, not Pauline. So I'll blame it on Joe.
1: Blame okay. it on Joe.
0: Pauline. All right.
4: Dr. Lang, I called to confirm what you said, that you treat your patients like family. When I was homeless and old, well, I'm older now, but you gave me free products and, you know, like that green powder and
0: right.
4: Products for my eyes. And that's how you can tell when a person is really kind and caring when they help the poor. And you were so kind to me, but I don't have a car anymore. I have a apartment now in Ocala, and I can't get to your office, but so that's why I haven't been in. But I just wanted everyone to know you are truly a person that treats your patients like family. So that's all I had to say.
0: Well, thank you, Pauline. And I'll be in Ocala soon, so we'll be able to see you very soon. But we're running up about time, so I'm going to let you go. And thanks for thanks for that input. I appreciate it.
4: Well, Roger, bye-bye.
0: You got time to tell everybody goodbye. We got 20 seconds.
1: Well, goodbye, and get out in the sun. Much of the country you can get out now. It's warming up. And get some of that vitamin D and enjoy yourselves in the sun. Hear the birds sing and get the fresh air.
0: Absolutely. And take advantage of some of the deals we talked about. 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That's F-O-R-T-I-F-E-Y-E, fortify.com. With that, I want to thank everybody for tuning in and listening to Ask the Doctor. I'm Dr. Michael Lang, helping keep America fit and healthy. 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
6: CNN founder Ted Turner has died. I first met him in the late 70s at a journalism gathering in Washington. He told me he was planning to start a cable news network. I said I didn't know anything about cable, but if he was behind it, I was sure he would succeed. CNN was a success, but after he sold it, the network went left. Later, I had an opportunity to share the gospel with him. He told me he had asked God to heal his sister, but she died, and then he stopped believing in God. I said that God has a son who asked his father if it were possible to allow this cup, meaning the cross, to pass from him. But nevertheless, not my will, but yours be done, he said. Following Turner's death, some people said he was in heaven for his environmental work and that the animals he helped save were with him. That might make some people feel good, but no one goes to heaven unless they have confessed their sins and accepted Christ as Savior. God gave us this good news so we would not perish. I'm not Ted Turner's judge, but anyone who thinks works will get them to heaven has rejected the only one who can get them there. I'm Cal Thomas.
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13: With SRN News, I'm Michael Harrington in Washington. Right now on the National Mall in Washington, D.C., it is Rededicate 250, a National Jubilee of Prayer, Praise, and Thanksgiving, which will feature leadership by President Trump. Organizers say the event will have prayer, scripture, prophetic praise, testimonies, a speech by the president, and also House Speaker Mike Johnson, Secretary of State Marco Rubio, and Secretary of Defense Pete Hegseth. They'll be speaking later on today. Senate Majority Leader John Thune says he's confident the Republicans have the resources needed to maintain their Senate majority in the fall election.
14: We're doing really well on the Senate leadership funding, fundraising. NRC is doing really well. RNC is doing well. The Democrat candidates, because of Act Blue, raise a lot of money. But Maine is a good case in point. Susan Collins will have what she needs. And she's running against a flat-out crazy guy who Democrats never would have used to have wanted to defend. But this year, for some reason, he's become their darling.
13: He talked to the Salem Radio Network. The United Nations is facing a serious cash crisis that could run out of money by July.
15: The shortfall comes from large unpaid assessed contributions, notably from major economies, falling voluntary funds, and an old rule forcing refunds of unspent credits even when dues aren't collected. By the end of 2025, unpaid bills topped about $1.5 billion, hitting regular and peacekeeping budgets.
13: Correspondent Ken Lorman. A drone strike has targeted the Barakah nuclear power plant in the United Arab Emirates today, setting an electrical generator ablaze. Authorities say there was no radiological release and no injuries. Suspicion falls on Iran, which has been threatening the UAE, but nobody's claimed responsibility. This is SRN News. Political scientist Ryan Burge, who studies religious demographics, is issuing a warning for the largest Baptist denomination in the largest Protestant denomination in the U.S. He says despite a rise in baptisms and attendance, the Southern Baptist Convention faces a likely future of continued declines. Last year's 3% membership drop amounted to nearly 400,000 people, which is the size of some small denominations. Burge, a professor at Washington University, says, quote, the SBC has a baby boomer problem. It's hard to outrun that demographic cliff. If the government seeks to make in vitro fertilization easier to obtain, a debate over the procedure is being revived as well. For many pro-life advocates, IVF can present challenges because of the risk it poses to embryos. Some Christians also believe reproduction should not be separated from normal marital relations, making IVF and some fertility interventions off-limits. This is SRN News. The USS Gerald R. Ford has returned home to Virginia.
16: The world's largest aircraft carrier is back at port at Naval Station Norfolk after an 11-month deployment. That's the longest since the Vietnam War. The Ford supported the U.S. war with Iran and the capture of Venezuelan President Nicolas Maduro. Defense Secretary Pete Hegseth was on hand for the arrival Saturday of the carrier group, which included the destroyer USS Bainbridge as well. Bob Agner reporting.
13: 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Jose Luis Aguilar Garcia started the concert series at Fiesta Fresh Market after he was inspired by National Public Radio's Tiny Desk Concerts. Tens of thousands tune in online to watch artists perform on a colorful and unassuming stage far away from the massive music industry hubs. This is SRN News.
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27: This afternoon, expect a mix of clouds and sun with a few showers and a thunderstorm possible, reaching a high of 92. Tonight, there may be a thunderstorm in some areas early. Otherwise, expect partly cloudy skies with a low of 73. Tomorrow, anticipate a blend of clouds and sun with a chance of a thunderstorm in the afternoon, reaching a high of 93. I'm meteorologist Joe Lundberg. That's your exclusive AccuWeather forecast on AM 930, The Answer.
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31: All right, welcome to the show, everybody. I'm your host, Kenny Michaels. It is great to be here. Welcome aboard. What a day we have today. All right, the number to get me live right now, 888-961-0222. That'll get you live with me. The amazing Wendy is on phones today. If what I'm going to tell you today does not get you to move your retirement account or your cash into gold and silver as your primary investment vehicle, then you're just someone who is ready to work until you die. You're someone that will eventually be dependent on your children for financial support. Because what I'm about to tell you today regarding gold and silver is insane. It's insane. I'm going to start off by telling you that in the last year, silver's up 145%. In the last 6 months, it's up 60%. Holy smokes. Gold is up 50% in the last year, 20% in the last 6 months. Here we go. MSN.com is saying by July, gold's going to have climbed 35% by July. So imagine moving a retirement account right now into physical gold and silver. And by July, they're saying it's going to go up 35%. It's insane. because oil prices are dropping. The war is starting to come to an end. There's starting to be peace deals negotiated. The price of oil is going down. I told you 2 weeks ago, when the price of oil drops, gold and silver will explode. It's happening. These last several days, look at gold, look at silver. Silver's well over 80 bucks. Gold's almost to 49. Here we go. And what's pushing silver is that China has a hold over silver worldwide. So it's creating a shortage, right? A shortage of silver, and a high demand means what? Higher prices. Americans have caught the gold fever. Trump's obsession with gold, and I'll prove it to you, and soaring prices and future prices for gold have ignited a craze for gold not seen since, ready for this, 1849. There hasn't been a craze for gold like this since 1849. My IRA is in gold. My IRA is in silver. My money I had in the bank is in gold and silver. I, ladies and gentlemen, I am crushing it. I am crushing it. I am a senior. I am 64 years old. I am crushing it. Because I have the right products. I have the right gold, the right silver products in my IRA. And so because I have the right products, my account is booming. I never get up in the morning on my retirement account and worry about the stock market. That worry's long gone because I'm in gold. I'm in silver. I don't care that the bank pays me stupid 2% because the bulk of my money is in gold and silver. So in the last year, silver's up 145%. That means the silver I bought a year ago, my money is up 145% because I was smart. I took it out of the bank and I bought silver. I took it out of the bank and I bought gold. I'm up enormous numbers. Where are you? 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They're there right now. Tell them you're listening to the good-looking Kenny Michaels. 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You answer a couple questions, comes to my email, and I will call you personally and get you into the most profitable investment in America today, physical gold and silver, baby. Now, I made a comment a minute ago that Trump is obsessed with gold. Now you're saying, Mr. Michaels, what are you talking about? And here's what I want to say before I prove it. Whether or not you're a Trump fan, if you are, great. If you're not, great. That's your business. I don't care. This is not a political show. But whether or not you're a Trump fan, who cares? Our president is obsessed with gold. Congressmen and people running for Senate are now trying to get us back to the gold standard. Wow. Central banks are asking Trump to reprice gold and silver. He's thinking about it right now. How exciting if your money, if your retirement account is in gold and silver and he reprices gold and silver. Good Lord, it is Christmas every day. Hello, Mickey Mouse. And Donald Duck. And Donald Duck. There we go. Listen to me. Listen to me. Whether you like Trump or not, he's pushing us toward gold. The whole world is going to gold. They see it. And so you want to move your retirement account where the growth is going. not where the growth has been. It's over in stocks. Stocks are trash. Yeah, once in a while you get a day the stock market goes up. Who cares? Who cares? When you're a senior, who cares? You move to gold. You move to silver. How do I know Trump is obsessed with gold? Well, let me start with this. The New Yorker, which is an article, says that there's a craze for gold and silver not seen since 1849. The craze, they're saying, is caused by Trump's obsession of gold, soaring prices of gold, and where gold's about to go. We have our fifth bank in the last 2 weeks, saying gold's going to double by the end of the year. Wow. There is also a 22-foot solid gold statue of Trump unveiled at his golf course in Doral, Florida. There you go. There's the first part of the obsession. He has a 22-foot statue in all gold of Trump at his golf course in Doral, Florida. It was unveiled. They're building another one next to him with me, Kenny Michaels. They're building a solid gold statue with me and Trump together, shaking hands. There is an all-gold logo of Trump at the Trump International Airport. USA Today is reporting there's an all-gold logo of Trump in the Trump International Airport. Unbelievable. And he redecorated the Oval Office in gold. You still think there's not an obsession with gold? Come on. He's got a 22-foot statue of himself at Doral, Florida, made out of all solid gold. There's a gold logo at the Trump International Airport, USA Today is reporting. Oil is going down. Gold is going up. Stocks are trash. Gold is where it's at. Furthermore, King Charles, as you know, was here in the United States visiting Trump. What did he do? He buttered him up. How do you think he buttered him up? The article said he fed him more gold. King Charles. I said, old chap, brought Donald Trump gold. There's a 22-foot statue in gold. There's an all-gold logo of Trump in gold. He brought in $100 million of gold from Venezuela. He's opening up America's gold reserve. He said no tariff on gold. What the hell's going on? He's going to gold. He is moving us that direction. Pay attention. Read between the lines. When Kamala Harris and Trump were battling out in an election, when Kamala Harris took over for Sloppy Joe, I went ahead and moved my retirement account to gold and silver. 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And call in now, 888-961-0222. Again, 888-961-0222. That is the number to get me live here in studio. I'm Kenny Michaels. This is the Striking Gold Show. So King Charles, I am the king. Anyway, okay. King Charles comes into town, into Washington, D.C. with Kamala, and comes into town and meets with the president. You heard about it. You read about it. Some of you may have even watched the ceremony. I had the ceremony on at my home. I was watching it a little bit. King Charles is not the most attractive dude in the world. I'll tell you that. Good Lord. Good thing he's king, because, man, woo! He wouldn't even be a bishop if he was that ugly. But he's the king, so whatever. So listen to this. He comes into town and he brings gold. How crazy is that? Because he did his homework. He figured out what Trump's obsession was. And how do you butter up Trump? You give him gold. Well, guess what, President Trump? I'm like you. Want to butter me up? Give me gold. I don't want the U.S. dollar because it ain't going anywhere. It stinks. It's too stinking expensive. Okay? It stinks. So, you want to butter me up? Give me gold. Want to butter Trump up? Give him gold. The guy has a 22-foot solid gold statue of himself at his golf course in Doral, Florida. His Oval Office is in gold. When he stands at the podium and he gives speeches to this country, he's got gold behind him. Okay? So there you go. Get your retirement account into physical gold and silver. 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Answer two questions. I will help you. Okay. We are currently bringing on for the first time, and we're doing it every week now. We have our weekly gold miner, I call them. Remember, this show is Striking Gold. So every week we have a gold miner who decided to take the chance and listen to my show, follow my lead, follow my direction, and buy gold and silver. And so we have one on with us now. Let's go to line one, Long Beach. We're going to go to Kenny in Long Beach. And Kenny, are you with us?
0: Yeah. Hello. This is Kenny.
31: Hey, Kenny. This is Kenny Michaels. How are you, sir?
0: Good, good. I enjoyed your show, and I bought into the gold and silver.
31: And how did, so tell me something, you did a, did you do a retirement account or did you do a direct cash purchaser?
0: A direct cash purchase. Oh, I just wanted to get the gold and silver on hand.
31: Good for you. So tell me something. How was how was it? So tell me what transpired. You heard the show and what happened?
0: I heard the show and, you know, I called that number and got up with, I believe his name was John, who I sent some money in to purchase the gold and silver. And he called me back and we purchased, you know, we did the deal. And I'm just in waiting for the shipment, which I expect in the near future, you know, and I'm excited to get into gold and silver. I've been wanting to do it for years, and I wish I had done it way back when it was half the price. But I know from experience and looking at the charts that gold and silver always go up.
31: Yeah, and so
0: you can't go wrong buying into it.
31: Yeah, and you know what's funny about that? That's what you just said. I wish I would have done it, you know, when it was half the price. I hear that probably 400 times a week. Probably. I hear people say, people know me. I go to restaurants. Oh, you're Kenny Michaels, host of the Striking Gold Show. I say, yeah. Oh, I wish I would have bought gold when it was half the price. I hear that all the time. Here's the funny thing. Just alone from the time you bought to today, you've already made money on the gold, and the shipment's on its way to you, and you've already made money on it. And so the funny thing is that I want people to understand they haven't missed the boat in buying gold. We have five banks now in the last 14 days, Kenny, are saying that gold's going to double. So let me ask you this. When you called in, how was the process? Was John a nice guy? Was he good? All that okay?
0: Oh, yeah. Yeah. I mean, it was the easiest process. You know, he sent me all the paperwork and, you know, I filled it out and sent the checks back to him. And got the process going. Yeah,
31: good, good. It was fairly, and not only that, you know, everybody, I don't know if most people know this, but when you call Golden Crest Metals and you call in from my show, people always get extra free silver. I'm sure you did too. And that's part of your order as well. So that's pretty awesome. Well, listen, I was thrilled they were able to help you. That's great news. That's the whole name of the game. It's all about the seniors. To hell with the young people. I don't care about the young people. One last piece, one question I do want to ask you, Kenny. There's a lot of people that tune into this show. I think 8 people nationwide tune into this show. Here's my question. Any advice you would give them?
0: Don't wait, you know. I mean, you can't go wrong. Gold and silver, once it's in your hand, it's a done deal. You know, it's, you know, you can't go wrong. You know, it's better than stocks and bonds and all that other crap that goes up and down and fluctuates and, you know, you got to pay taxes on it. Once you got that cash, you know, the gold and silver in your hand, you know, it's not taxable. You can give it to your kids and it just rolls over.
31: That's it.
0: There's nothing else involved.
31: That's it. The privacy. You know, when you have gold and silver and you pass away, you're right. It moves to your children with no government involvement. It's fabulous. Anyway, listen. For being this week's gold miner, we're going to send you out a free Silver Eagle coin. Congratulations on
0: awesome.
31: That. And I'm glad it worked out. You're going to get a free silver coin. I'll let John know to send one to you, sir. Thank you for the call.
0: Okay.
31: Congrats to you. Enjoy the beautiful
0: shiny stuff.
31: You're welcome. Enjoy the beautiful shiny stuff that's on its way to you. You made a hell of an investment, sir. You know, when you just the free silver you got alone in the transaction, you realize silver's up 145% in the last year. You realize if you'd have left that money in the bank, you'd have made 3%. Now you're on your way to a hell of a journey. Congratulations, brother.
0: Yes, sir. It's a good day in the neighborhood.
31: You got it. All right. Have a great day. God bless.
0: All right.
31: Bye-bye. All right. The number to get me live, 888-961-0222. I'm Kenny Michaels. This is Striking Gold. There you go. We have our first gold miner tuned into my show called Golden Crest Metals. Bam! He said it was an easy process. Metals are on their way to him. He got extra silver, and he's right. He called stocks and bonds crap. That's what he said. I didn't say it. He said they were crap. That's what he said. I don't use that word normally to describe stocks and bonds. I use other words, so I'm not going to go there. But anyway, so I want to spend a little time. I only have about a minute or minute and a half before I got to go to break, but I'm going to start it, and I'll I'll continue this one when we come back. China is holding silver worldwide. And they're creating, because of their hoarding of silver, a worldwide shortage of silver. That's what China's creating. But the demand is going through the roof. So, although China's not our friend, hell, they're my friend if I have silver. Because they're creating the price of silver to go up. And that is why the banks, that is why financial institutions saying it's going to triple. Because there's so low of it, so less of it, and such demand for it. It can only go one way.

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2: 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Right now on the National Mall here in Washington, D.C., it's Rededicate 250, a national jubilee of prayer, praise, and thanksgiving. President Trump will speak. 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
6: 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Awkward is awesome. Jesus was the Prince of Peace and the King of Awkward. 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
14: This afternoon, expect a mix of clouds and sunshine with a few showers and a thunderstorm possible, reaching a high of 92. Tonight, there could be a thunderstorm in some areas early. Otherwise, expect partly cloudy skies with a low of 73. Tomorrow, anticipate a blend of clouds and sun with a chance of a thunderstorm in the afternoon and temperatures climbing to a high of 93. I'm meteorologist Joe Lundberg. That's your exclusive AccuWeather forecast on AM 930, The Answer.
15: 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Welcome to Striking Gold. I'm your host, Kenny Michaels. 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

0: 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All right, so Yahoo Finance, listen to this. This is huge, huge. If you have recently ordered a DoorDash or an Uber Eats or a Grubhub or Domino's Pizza and you've ordered food to come to your home, listen to this. Yahoo Finance is reporting that China's hold over physical silver is strangling the silver market. And in this article, and I'm looking at it on my phone right now, it says the reason they're holding physical silver and restricted it to the U.S. Ready for this? They're using silver for humanoid robot production right now. Let me say it again. They're using silver for humanoid robot production right now. So when you call DoorDash and say, bring me my Chick-fil-A, oh, they'll bring it. There'll be a knock on the door. You'll open the door, and the little humanoid robot will say, hello, here is your Chick-fil-A spicy sandwich with crisp-cut fries, sugar-free lemonade. That's what's going to happen. That is why China is hoarding silver for humanoid production. Wow. Wow, my gosh. Can you imagine? Calling Domino's, getting a pizza, and this thing rolls up to your door. Hello, Nano Nano Shazbot. Here's your pizza. Nano Nano. Can you imagine? It's where we're headed. I don't care who brings me my stinking Chick-fil-A. All I know is, how were you built, Mr. Robot? Well, I was built by silver. Good, because I have that in my IRA. Good, because I have a ton of it at home. Mr. Robot? You've made me money because you're built from silver. I love that because I have silver. Let's go. Hi-ho, silver. Now I have more information for you. If you are the proud owner of a 401k or a 403b or a 457a or a TSP, accounts that your employer contributes to for your retirement account, I have bad news for you. Ready? Here it comes. One of the largest tech firms, a $2 billion tech firm right now, has paused contributions to 401ks. That means you're contributing, but a lot of these companies are starting to financially struggle. And the first thing these companies do when they struggle is they cut off contributions to their employees' retirement accounts. So now you're contributing, but they're no longer matching. You're going to find it more and more. It's starting to happen. So that means it's going to take longer for your retirement account to grow. But you don't have longer. Because what are you, 60? 70? The time is now. We don't have. I'm 64. Father Time moved out of my house a while ago. He's gone. But I'm good. I'm in gold. I'm killing it right now because of the products that I have. I'm killing it. The point I'm getting at is this. Once you turn 59 and a half, get your retirement accounts moved. It doesn't mean you should close your 401k or 403b. If you're still working, obviously keep it. Obviously continue to contribute. But take what's in there and move it over into precious metals. Go to low risk, low tax, high growth. You're a senior. And as seniors, we should be paying Uncle Sam less and keeping more. And we have a president who's obsessed with gold. I went through the list earlier in the show. If you're just joining me, I'll give you the list again. Here's proof that Donald Trump is obsessed with gold. Number one, King Charles shows up. What was it, last week or something? King Charles shows up, 2 weeks ago, whatever. King Charles shows up and butters up Trump by handing him gold. How did he know that was Trump's favorite thing? Because he did his homework. He said, I said, oh, Chuck, I think that the gentleman in the White House likes the gold, old Chuck. And so there he is. He butters him up with gold. Then there's a 22-foot solid gold statue of Donald Trump was unveiled at his golf course in Doral, Florida. 22-foot statue. Now, he could have built a statue of me, which would have been a better-looking statue, because you know me, the good-looking Kenny Michaels, right? But instead, Trump built it of himself. Either way, it's solid gold. Now there's an all-gold logo for Trump International Airport, USA Today reported. Wow, guy's got a gold logo. Guy's got a 22-foot gold statue of himself. King Charles shows up from Britain with gold. Trump brings in $100 million worth of gold from Venezuela. Trump says there's no tariffs on gold. There's tariffs on everything else in the world, but there's no tariffs on gold. Trump then decorates the Oval Office in all gold. Trump's now opening up America's gold reserve, the largest one, I might add. And now Trump is saying he's thinking about repricing physical gold and silver. What more proof do you need that our president is obsessed with gold? But because of his obsession, prices for gold are soaring. The prediction for future prices, five major banks now. You want to know who they are? JP Morgan Chase, Citibank, Bank of America, Deutsche Bank, and Wells Fargo all say gold's going to double by the end of the year. So we got China restricting silver to everybody because they're making delivery pizza men out of robots, which is creating a low supply of silver, but we have a demand for it. Our electric cars, our solar, our AI development all need silver. So China, even though they're not our friend, they're my friend because they're driving up my retirement account like crazy, man. So we have China dealing with the silver robots, and we have Trump obsessed with gold. Where the hell do you think you should put your retirement account? In stocks? Come on, give me a break. I have news for you. The little robot that's going to come to your door with your Chick-fil-A ain't going to be a robot made out of stocks. It's going to be a robot made out of silver. You understand that, right? That's where we're headed. My son told me, one of my boys told me, listen to this. He said, Dad, do you know now if somebody wants a date, like if some guy wants to look for a date to go out, he can literally get an AI date to come to his door. Is that nuts or what? Wow, can you imagine? Hi, Mr. Michaels. My name is Sandra. I'm your date tonight. Well, hi, Sandra. Roll on in, darling. Roll on in. Nanu, nanu, Shazbot. How you doing? Crazy. But where do they make this stuff? From silver, baby. 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You'll get somebody there. None of those people that answer that phone are anywhere near as good looking as I am, but they are knowledgeable. They will help you. Call them up, 888-406-6222. All right. One thing I want to mention, and then I'm going to grab a caller. There's a lot of gold companies out there. And some have been around a while. Some have been shut down. Most are being investigated because of their business practices. I love when someone calls me and says, Mr. Michaels, I was dealing with a gold company. They've been around 20 years. And then you go to the Better Business Bureau and you type that company in. When their profile comes up, you hit complaints. They got a ton of them of ripping people off. I never care how long someone's been in business. That means nothing to me because I'm logical. If you've been in business 20 years and you're ripping off seniors, why does that somehow make you a good company? Because you've been in business 20 years, that makes you a good company? But the whole 20-year time, you're ripping people off? You're stealing from seniors? People are losing their retirement accounts? So the length of time they've been in business is poo-poo. It means nothing. It's the morals, it's the ethics, it's the business practices. It's the honesty, it's the straightforwardness. Why is it I have one of the largest weekend shows in America? Here's why. Because when you go to Kenny's Gold Quiz and you get me, the good-looking stud, when you get me and you get me on the phone, or you call Golden Crest Metals and they put you on my calendar, either way, when you get me on the phone, I have news for you. You're going to get the facts. Some good, some bad. What do they say? The good, the bad, the ugly. That's what you're going to get. There's no way in hell anybody can invest in physical gold and silver without the facts. I'm not here to be liked. I'm here to educate you. And one thing about me you're going to find, I'm not going to sugarcoat anything. You call me to move the account, you're going to get the good, the bad, and the ugly. Because when you go into this, you have to have your eyes open. And one more thing I want to address today, and then I'm going to grab a caller. If you are married and you want to move your retirement account into physical gold and silver, and you want me to help you, and you want me to educate you, I would like to do it with your spouse on the phone, please. I want you both on the call. The reason being is you may think of questions and they may have different questions. Not only that, your spouse is probably, unless you hate them, your beneficiary to your account. So don't you think they need to know what happens if you move to gold and silver and you die? What happens to them? They need to know that. That makes sense, doesn't it? So when you get me, let's get your spouse on the line. Let's get their questions answered. You need to make this togetherness, husband and wife. This decision needs to be both of you because you're both affected. Okay? So you can go to kennysgoldquiz.com to do that or call 888-406-6222, and that's Golden Crest Metals. Give them a call. Best in the business by far. Great morals, great ethics, phenomenal business practices. All right, I got to go to the phones. I got a gentleman holding who seems to be very patient. I think he's from Summerlin. I think that's isn't that Las Vegas? I think so. Yeah, I love Summerlin. It's beautiful. All right, we're going to go to Wilson in Summerlin, and I believe Summerlin is in a suburb of Las Vegas. Is that right, Wilson?
1: Yes, it is, Kenny. Thank you very much for taking my call. You know, you keep talking about how handsome you are, and you say the good, the bad, and the ugly. So now I just pictured Clint Eastwood on this video line answering these questions. So thank you very much for taking my call.
0: Yeah, not a problem, sir. Clint Eastwood has called me many times and has said, Mr. Michaels, I may be tougher than you, but you are phenomenally good looking. I said, thank you, Mr. Eastwood. But go ahead, sir. Go ahead.
1: So my question is, you know, my dad, he has a bunch of these like first strike Silver Eagle coins, and they're from 2023. I don't know if this is one of those he bought them late night on QVC or if they actually have a value of silver. And so the two questions is, obviously you can't tell over the phone, but let's just say I wanted to convert them to gold. When you buy some sort of, and this is really the heart of the question is, when I buy metals through Golden Crest Metals, like a gold, like do I have the physical proof of that gold? Like how does it, like, not to say I don't trust that I have that value, but is there a way to even know how much I'm buying, like in a form of a coin or
0: of course.
1: That bar of gold?
0: Of course. When you call Golden Crest Metals and you say, hey, I want to buy gold. So there's two ways to buy gold. You can either buy gold by moving a retirement account. It's still physical metals, even when you do that. Or you could say, hey, I got money in the bank and I want to send a check in. I want to buy gold. Yes. And then what happens is when your money comes in, the person handling your account will give you a tremendous education on all your gold and silver options. That'll probably be me. I'm a tremendous educator with this stuff. And then you'll know pricing. You'll know everything about every gold and silver product. You always hear me say on my show that product matters. Dude, if you don't think product matters, you're going to end up buying the wrong stuff. You're not going to get any growth. And then when you cash it in and make a profit down the road, Uncle Sam's going to crawl all over you with a colonoscopy. So I'm just telling you right now, product matters. Okay? And you have no idea what most people, 90% of the people that tune into this show, I mean, I'll go higher, I'll go 95. 95% of the people that tune into this show are clueless as to what products. That's where I come in. I'm going to give you the good, the bad, and the ugly. And you're going to make the decision on what you're going to buy, not me. I'm just going to click the button. Okay, he wants to buy this. He wants to buy that. He wants to buy this, and we're going to ship it to you. That's how it works, pal. As far as converting your dad's silver into gold, well, you'd have to sell that silver, get the money for it, and then turn that money into a gold purchase. Now, where do you sell those metals to? Well, I don't know where your dad bought them from, so obviously, my best advice to you would be to find a local coin store in your area and sell them there. Now, keep in mind, they'll give you less for them because they're going to turn them over and make a profit. That's what they do. But if you're looking for quick cash, that's the quickest way to get it when you buy it the way your dad bought it. Okay?
1: Okay, yeah. And then are there any like fancy kind of plastic encasings that have barcodes?
0: Yeah, that's how they come, man. They come in a fancy, dude. They come in a fancy casing. You should see how fancy my IRA is with a dollar sign next to it because I'm in physical gold and silver. It's fancy. It's fancy.
1: Well, that's what I want with a bow tie, Kenny. So there you go. I want to be fancy like you and handsome, maybe as close as I can.
0: Yeah, if I'm handsome and fancy, I got it all, brother. And I got the Lord. So between those three things, life's good. Anyway,
1: there you go.
0: So, if you call Golden Crest Metals, now they're going to have a minimum cash purchase is $10,000. You can do more if you want. But you would just basically send in your check. When your check comes in, you'll get on the phone probably with me and we'll go through the metals. You'll get a good education. We'll get them bought and get them shipped. That's how it works.
1: Okay. Let me see if I can get pretty close to that 10K with just these coins.
0: You got it. All right, buddy. Have a great day. Thanks for calling in.
1: Thanks, Kenny.
0: You're welcome. Bye-bye.
1: You too. Thanks, man.
0: All right. The number to get me live, 888-961-0222. I'm the good-looking Kenny Michaels. Welcome to the show. So I talked a few minutes ago about companies struggling to contribute to retirement accounts. Ladies and gentlemen, it's getting worse. It's getting worse. So if you are a proud owner, and you shouldn't be proud, but if you're a proud owner of a retirement account through your employer, don't be shocked. If you get a memo our company email that says we're no longer contributing. It's happening more and more. Some very large tech firms are starting to do that, which means it takes longer for your account to grow. So what do? Well, take advantage of the fact that our president is obsessed with gold. Just move it to gold. Golden Crest Metals will do it. Just call them, 888-406-6222. 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They're there right now. No matter who answers that phone, they'll help you. They'll get your information. If you want me to help you directly, just go to kennysgoldquiz.com. 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Answer the two questions. Comes to my email, and we're good to go. All right? Ladies and gentlemen, thank you for tuning into the show. I'm Kenny Michaels. This is Striking Gold. 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I will see you next week. Ladies and gentlemen, God bless. Bye-bye.

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10: With SRN News, I'm Michael Harrington in Washington. Right now on the National Mall in Washington, D.C., it is Rededicate 250, a National Jubilee of Prayer, Praise, and Thanksgiving, which will feature leadership by President Trump. Organizers say the event will have prayer, scripture, prophetic praise, testimonies, a speech by the president, and also House Speaker Mike Johnson, Secretary of State Marco Rubio, and Secretary of Defense Pete Hegseth. They'll be speaking later on today. Senate Majority Leader John Thune says he's confident the Republicans have the resources needed to maintain their Senate majority in the fall election.
11: We're doing really well on Senate leadership funding, fundraising. NRC is doing really well. RNC is doing well. The Democrat candidates, because of Act Blue, raise a lot of money. But Maine is a good case in point. Susan Collins will have what she needs. And she's running against a flat-out crazy guy who Democrats never would have used to wanted to defend. But this year, for some reason, he's become their darling.
10: He talked to the Salem Radio Network. The United Nations is facing a serious cash crisis. It could run out of money by July.
12: The shortfall comes from large unpaid assessed contributions, notably from major economies, falling voluntary funds, and an old rule forcing refunds of unspent credits even when dues aren't collected. By the end of 2025, unpaid bills topped about $1.5 billion, hitting regular and peacekeeping budgets.
10: Correspondent Ken Lorman. A drone strike has targeted the Barakah nuclear power plant in the United Arab Emirates today, setting an electrical generator ablaze. Authorities say there was no radiological release and no injuries. Suspicion falls on Iran, which has been threatening the UAE, but nobody's claimed responsibility. This is SRN News.
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14: 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Song order is the conversations. 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It's an open and shut case. 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
18: Tonight will bring partly cloudy skies with a low temperature of 75. Tomorrow, expect a mix of clouds and sunshine with the possibility of a thunderstorm developing late in the afternoon. The high temperature will reach 90. Tomorrow night, there is a chance of an isolated evening thunderstorm. Otherwise, it will be partly cloudy with a low of 74. That's your AccuWeather forecast. I'm meteorologist Jason Caterina for AM 860, The Answer.
19: What is the first rule of Fight Club?
20: You don't talk about it.
19: Okay, but what if it's a robotic Fight Club?
20: You still don't talk about it, no. But it's like, you don't talk about Fight Club.
19: No, not like that. No, you actually post it on social media.
20: Oh, you do talk about it.
19: That's what it is. So there's a viral video that's going out. It's two humanoid robots that are boxing while a human referees.
20: Those are little guys.
19: They are little tiny. How tall do you think they are? Three feet?
20: Yeah, I was going to say almost four, probably.
19: Like one bot is from Engine AI. It's built for, they say, logistics and factories. And the other one is from Unitree. That's that little guy that can jump stairs and cruise like at about 5 miles per hour. So the whole idea is like they're going to call them battle bots.
20: I'm watching the video right now. Not one of them has landed a punch. Like robot A walks past robot B and then robot B just punches in the air three times and misses.
19: Well, they're going to be selling these robots. That's the whole idea.
20: Oh, sign me up. Yeah, we're going to be the first one.
19: And so that's why it's kind of like a little publicity stunt. But remember this. I mean, 19 and 20 had a fight.
20: Mm-hmm.
19: 21.
20: Mm. Oh, now I have sound effects. Great.
19: And on that happy note, welcome, ladies and gentlemen. It's the Kim Komando Show. It's the nation's largest, biggest, best, award-winning show about all things digital. And if you're joining us on YouTube, ta-da!
20: The new set is done.
19: It is. And for the occasion, I actually knitted my outfit.
20: It does look homemade.
19: It's nice.
20: How long did that take you?
19: Forever.
20: I had no idea you could crochet like that.
19: No, actually, I bought it. It was the tag that's been hard to put on.
20: That thing looks like it was made out of 112 doilies.
19: You would. You be quiet.
20: All right.
19: You just don't know style. Look what you got on. Blue shirt, blue shorts.
20: Yeah, right.
19: The shoes are disgusting.
20: I didn't even know we were going to be on the new set, so I'm wearing my gym shoes.
19: Okay, you need to wash them.
20: You don't wash shoes. They're gym shoes. They get all sweaty and gross.
19: That's exactly why you should wash them. I don't even, ooh.
20: Do you put your shoes in the washer and dryer?
19: Not in the dryer, in the washer.
20: You put them in the washer. Clang, clang, clang, clang, clang, clang.
19: No, actually, there's a little shelf that goes in the washer, and you put your shoes on the shelf.
20: I'm not doing that.
19: Why?
20: I'm just going to have dirty shoes.
19: They look gross.
20: Oh, they're awful. They're absolutely disgusting. Awful. Can I show the camera?
19: No, we don't want to see that. We don't want to see that. Ugh. I mean, I'd rather have you wear those disgusting Hey Dudes than those ugly things.
20: Those all fell apart.
19: They were junk.
20: You can't wash those. You can't even breathe on those.
19: And in case you're wondering who's joining me, that's Andrew Babinski.
20: Hi.
19: Yes, with the dirty shoes. And you can find us on over 430 top stations from coast to coast. And we're streaming in your favorite radio app. And you can also get the Kim Komando Show as a podcast wherever you get your podcast. But yes, we are on now the new set at youtube.com/Kim Komando. youtube.com/Kim Komando.
20: Go watch the video. Go see what the new set looks like. And while you're there, subscribe. We have over 100,000 subscribers. We're trying to build it. Now we got the new set, so we're going to be doing
19: close to 130,000 now.
20: That's ridiculous. That's awesome.
19: Yes.
20: And we're going to add more content, so go and subscribe.
19: And just so you know, I did not make my outfit.
20: You didn't?
19: Mm-mm.
20: Who made it?
19: A Zagdig and something like that. I'm not really sure what the brand is.
20: The more you can't pronounce it, the fancier it is.
19: It was pretty fancy by the price, just saying. 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You know, every single day, I just read everything I can to make sure that I know exactly what's happening in the tech space. I actually speak to some of my friends who are hackers.
20: Ooh.
19: Yes. Not only the good kind, the bad kind.
20: You got the bad kind?
19: Mm-hmm.
20: Could they hack an air conditioning company and make them go out of business for me? Oh, boy.
19: We'll worry about that in another time.
20: Thank you.
19: Okay. But let's talk about some things that you need to know about. So the first thing is, let me ask you a question. If you had a choice within 2 miles of your home to have a nuclear power plant built or an AI data center, which would you select?
20: Well, obviously, you want me to pick the data center because a nuclear power plant is like scary and daunting and overwhelming. But when I pick the data center, then you're going to be like, ha ha, dummy. They're going to suck up all your power and all your water and you're going to be homeless.
19: It's noisy and yeah. Everything like that. Well, more Americans will select, you ready? The nuclear power plant.
20: Yeah, that's what I mean.
19: That's what they're saying. And because of that, now there's all this lobbying going on to say, like, these AI data centers, they're okay.
20: Oh, are they?
19: They're going to be fine. They just suck up a lot of water, but we've got a lot of water.
20: And power. They use a lot of power, too.
19: Well, because of the power, guess what's the new hot commodity?
20: Solar panels?
19: Electricians.
20: Oh.
19: Yes. You know what the average starting salary now for an electrician to work in an AI data center?
20: I'm going to guess 85 to 90,000?
19: Higher.
20: Higher than that?
19: Yes.
20: We're talking six figures?
19: Yes.
20: How much?
19: Over $200,000 a year.
20: I found the wrong business.
19: $260,000 a year, somebody's offers.
20: Wow, that's crazy. Good for the electricians.
19: Meanwhile, Gen Zers, they have something that they're calling blue-collar careers.
20: Okay.
19: Because they're saying, like, you know, because of AI, we're not going to have any jobs.
20: I told you that story. A good friend of ours, she has a high school senior, and he was debating on which college he wanted to go to. And then he went to her and said, Mom, I'm not going to go to college. I'm going to go to trade school to become an electrician, actually. And she started crying.
19: Oh, did she?
20: Because she was like, oh, my gosh, you're going to be okay. You're going to learn a trade.
19: Oh, she was happy.
20: Yes.
19: Oh, I thought, I don't remember you telling me this story.
20: Yeah. She said, you're going to be okay because I know that that's going to be needed forever and your job's not going to be replaced and you're not going to be homeless.
19: Well, the new nickname for Gen Zers are the tool belt generation.
20: Okay.
19: That's what they're called.
20: Because they're forced to put on a tool belt because all the other jobs are going to be gone?
19: Well, because of the AI revolution, they needed to have something that was more current. You didn't even expect that.
20: Well, it's a double because it's the name of the newsletter. And
19: oh, that's true.
20: It's an electrician joke.
19: At the same time. All right, let's talk about something that's near and dear to your heart. Because you've always said that if AI gets out of whack,
20: right,
19: that we can just pull the plug.
20: Just pull it.
19: Well, that's not going to happen anywhere. Scientists told two AI models to find weak spots in a network and copy themselves onto another machine. And 9 out of 10 times it did it.
20: So then we just told pull two plugs. Done. Problem solved.
19: Well, the problem is that The Guardian also reported about something that was a first outside of a lab environment, is that if AI goes rogue and someone tries to pull the plug, is that it's already has replicated itself like halfway around the globe.
20: But why did we program into it wanting to survive? We should have programmed into it, hey, we're going to kill you. And AI is like, okay, cool. Peace. I'm out of here.
19: No, that's not how it works.
20: It's not because we got weird people with all the power making these things that have never seen the movie Terminator 2.
19: As Scooby-Doo used to say, ruh-roh.
20: Ruh-roh-roh.
19: Oh, my gosh. So Instagram and Meta, they made a change this past week very quietly. They didn't even issue a press release. And you know about end-to-end encryption.
20: Obviously, but you can explain it to everybody else.
19: It's that when you look at something on your phone or on a social media app or whatever, and if it's end-to-end encrypted like a VPN, is that nobody can jump in the middle and see it.
20: Okay.
19: And so Instagram, excuse me, made these changes past week where they got rid of the end-to-end encryption.
20: Aren't they opening themselves up to being hacked? They're making themselves more vulnerable?
19: Well, what that means is that Meta can see every single thing that you do on your direct messages.
20: They couldn't before?
19: No, because it was encrypted.
20: Oh.
19: But now it's unencrypted. And so people are saying, like, so there's all these conspiracy theories that are going out, like, wait, why would they do such a thing? And then some people are saying, well, you know, now they can turn things over to law enforcement.
20: Okay.
19: Because if it wasn't encrypted, you know, then you can get to it.
20: But they also can learn more about you, so they can sell more data points about you.
19: Exactly.
20: It always comes back to the money.
19: You never do this in a photo anywhere.
20: Yeah, I saw this story. This is crazy. And by this, for the radio listeners,
19: peace sign.
20: She's doing the peace sign.
19: Mm-hmm.
20: You just did it to a camera, actually to four cameras. So when you said never do this, you weren't talking about yourself?
19: No, just don't do that. Well, you can't do it because your fingerprints, right?
20: Right. They can, with up to 10 feet away, a selfie or a picture up to 10 feet away, they can use AI to take the picture of your fingers and copy and replicate your fingerprint, which then can be used in biometrics.
19: Oh my gosh.
20: And get past, you know, lines of security that they weren't able to get past before, just by a picture online.
19: So now you can't do that anymore.
20: No, and you can't do it backwards either, because a peace sign backwards is just like giving up the middle finger in the UK. So just keep your fingers to yourself.
19: I didn't know that.
20: Yeah. Yeah. So instead of giving someone the middle finger, you just do the peace sign backwards.
19: I had no idea.
20: Mm-hmm.
19: You know, I did that last time I was in London and people looked at me strange.
20: That's enough connecting the dots. We now know why you're not liked abroad.
19: They love me in the UK.
20: Not when you're flipping them off all day.
19: I didn't know that. I did not know that at all. Okay. So you go into an Airbnb or a Vrbo and you have a great stay.
20: Mm-hmm.
19: And no matter what you look at, you're always going to have a cleaning fee. Like I rented a place for some family members over the summer and the cleaning fee is like $500.
20: That's not included in the bill.
19: No, you have to pay extra for that.
20: Ridiculous. Everything's an add-on.
19: So now there's a thread that's going viral on Reddit right now that is about this woman who got a 4-page requirement on how to clean the place after they left. 4 pages.
20: The cleaning crew or the guest?
19: The guest.
20: Okay.
19: So it included things like strip the beds.
20: Okay. That's pretty standard.
19: Run the dishwasher.
20: Fair.
19: Take out the trash.
20: All right.
19: Do the windows.
20: Do the windows?
19: Vacuum.
20: No.
19: Clean all the sheets.
20: I'm not doing that.
19: And then still pay the cleaning fee.
20: Oh, I just did all the cleaning. I paid the cleaning fee with sweat equity.
19: So would you actually do all this stuff?
20: No, this just sounds like someone, and a lot of people on Airbnb, they're just trying to get you so they can double charge you or fine you. It just sounds like fine print that they know no one's going to pay attention to, so they can tack on another $200 charge.
19: Well, I don't know. You know, the guests' hands are tied.
20: Oh, God. That was awful.
19: That was not awful. That was one of the better ones, I will tell you.
20: I don't know if there's a lawyer listening. I don't even think that can legally be called a joke. I think we may get sued if we said that's one of your dad jokes.
19: You know what? At least my shoes are always clean.
20: They're filthy, my shoes. I didn't know we would be sitting here.
19: Have you ever Googled yourself? You type your name into ChatGPT or any other AI bot. And you should see what comes back right now. And it's going to frighten you, your phone number, your home address. And that's just the surface. You know, as a matter of fact, there's a whole story out right now that if you want to find somebody's phone number, you can actually put that into Google and it may appear under AI overviews because Google's AI has scraped everything on the internet. And if you dig a little deeper, anyone can find your social security number, your health records, your financial history. You see, data brokers collect and sell your personal information, and that fuels something that's called, are you ready for it? It's called a shadow score. And you want to think of it like a secret score on your entire digital life. You know, companies use it to judge if you're a high value VIP like me or a problem customer to be ignored like Andrew. Mm-hmm. And that's why I use Incogni. It works behind the scenes to track down where your data is exposed, and they submit all these removal requests right on for your behalf. I have to tell you, Incogni has completed over, well, probably over 2,800 now data removals just for me. And they don't stop there. They keep sending these follow-up requests so that this way you get on these data suppression lists. And once you're on that data suppression list, and you're just not allowed to get back on it. I mean, you're not going to be on any other data broker site after that if you are on these special suppression lists. So here's what you need to do. Go to privacykim.com. And again, that's privacykim.com. And then you're going to get 60% off. I use Incogni. I love it. And you will too. All right. Coming up, we have some great AI tips and really some fabulous phone calls on deck that you don't want to miss here on the Kim Komando Show. 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

0: past week, I asked my AI chatbot, what do you really look like? I'm going to show you the picture. You ever wondered what your AI chatbot looks like?
1: Never. Not once. It's a computer.
0: I'm surprised you didn't say a toaster.
1: It is a toaster. It's just a fancy one that now can, you know, take over the world and kill us all.
0: You're going to love my picture. All right, let's get started with our phone calls.
1: All right.
0: Tim in Helena, Montana, you're up first. Hello there, Tim.
2: Hello.
0: So what's going on?
2: Well, I have been on the fence about something. My son just recently turned 13 on the April 29th, and he's asking me for a webcam.
0: Oh, okay.
2: And I'm very uncertain about it.
0: So what does he need the cam to do?
2: He claims it's for making YouTube videos.
1: Now, you use the word claims. This means you don't trust him? You don't believe that's what he wants it for?
2: He's my kid. No, heck no.
0: You know what? And Tim, he's thinking back to, like, okay, when I was 13.
2: Yeah, pretty much.
0: Well, what? So he says just so that he can make videos for YouTube. He wants to be an influencer.
1: Is he a game streamer?
2: He's a gamer. He loves playing video games. He plays a lot of Roblox. I've had to kind of jump in on his Roblox before to kind of make sure he's, you know, not talking to the wrong people and sure. All that, but being at the age of 13, you know, a webcam just feels.
0: Well, it does, because you're just bringing the entire internet at that point into your house, unless you lock it down.
1: Exactly. Mm-hmm. And it's not only into your house, it's a close-up shot of your child at any time.
0: Yeah, and that can lead to a whole bunch of bad stuff. I guess if you're hesitant, I would say no. I mean, if you have any reason for not to do it, then I would hold off, especially if the computer's in the kid's bedroom.
1: Well, this harkens me back to when I was a kid and we first got the internet and my parents were paranoid about the things that were happening online. And when they went to bed, they just took the power cord and they took it with them to bed.
0: Okay, but now you can go on Amazon and pay $5 and you get a new power cord.
1: Right, but he could take the webcam, only use it when parents are awake or aware, or when the bedroom door is open. And when you're not using it, you go and set that on mom and dad's side table.
0: That works for a while.
1: Well, it works until we get lazy.
0: Yes.
1: And unfortunately, we all get lazy. So, not to shot at you, Tim. I'm putting it myself as well.
2: I was going to say, man, I work like 15-hour days.
1: So. Yeah.
0: Okay, no, so that ain't gonna happen.
1: Right.
0: Okay. But so then you're looking at putting on parental controls, mm-hmm. which you might want to do anyway, especially he's 13. You've already had a little couple of incidents with him, and you want to make sure that, you know, he gets to be a self-sustaining adult. You know, look at something like Bark or Casidio, or even Family Safety on Microsoft.
1: And you'll be able to see everything that he does, even with the webcam on or off.
0: Exactly.
1: That'll be helpful.
0: Exactly. 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
9: Tonight will be partly cloudy with a low of 75. Tomorrow, expect a mix of clouds and sun with the possibility of a thunderstorm developing late in the afternoon. The high will reach 90. Tomorrow night, there could be a stray evening thunderstorm. Otherwise, it'll be partly cloudy with a low of 74. I'm meteorologist Jason Caterina. That's your exclusive AccuWeather forecast on AM 930, The Answer.
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0: 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All right, before we go back to the calls, are you confused about what credit card is the best credit card for you?
1: No, we just actually did a whole like 2-week research.
0: Wow.
1: Because Lisa was talking to a friend of hers, and this summer, because of softball, we have 5 trips that we have to go for travel ball. And her friend paid for every single trip, all 5, with miles.
0: Love
1: and
0: that.
1: Points.
0: Yes.
1: And she's like, what card do you have? So we looked into it, and I went and I signed up for a Chase Preferred card, because you get 75,000 miles and you get 5 times miles on travel.
0: Okay, but it took you 2 weeks to figure it out.
1: Well, a lot of research, yeah.
0: Okay. Well, my point being that if you had gotten our free newsletter about AI, which
1: I got
0: obviously
1: it.
0: You didn't get.
1: I got it.
0: Is that I went through a whole

0: series of prompts that you can use that whether you're using, you know, Grok or Gemini right. or Claude or ChatGPT, whichever one that you prefer. And so it walks you through step by step on how to pick the best credit card for you. So if you had done that, you probably would have had the credit card, you know, selected in probably 5 minutes, but just throwing it out there.
1: Okay, fine. I'll start reading the newsletter a little closer.
0: Now, when you do get any type of information like this from your favorite ChatGPT or mm-hmm. whatever it is, you want to verify the offer on the issuer site, because let me tell you, banks change these offers like toddlers have mood changes. Right. So it's just really out there.
1: And you know, AI can always just make things up.
0: Oh, no. Really?
1: I get a billion miles if I spend $30 in the first month?
0: Yes.
1: Too
0: love
1: good to
0: that.
1: Be true.
0: Let's see. Jim in New York City. Hello there, Jim.
2: Hey, Kim, how you doing? Love your jokes. Here's one for you.
0: Yes.
2: My first name is Jim, G-Y-M. What's my last name?
3: Nasium.
2: Bingo. You've already heard it.
1: That's not a joke.
0: I love that joke.
2: Hey, now, I heard you say a couple weeks ago that a lot of the scam calls, you know, are the same. So I'm hoping I can share what can be done before someone else's loved one is scammed.
0: Okay.
2: And maybe how the scam can be limited.
0: Okay.
2: And
0: good.
2: Save some other family the pain we've been through. You know, so one of the things that I think led to my sister's problem was loneliness.
0: Sure.
2: So
0: sure.
2: You need to think about your relatives. Spend more time with them. You know, if you really want to get your eyes open, there's a CBS News special called Anything for Love out there on YouTube. Maybe Barry already watched it. But Inside the Romance Scam Epidemic, really interesting stuff.
0: Now, wait a minute. So you mentioned your sister. So your sister right. got scammed. How did she get scammed and how much did she lose?
2: Well, it started with a connection via a dating app I won't name. But she lost over $700,000, and it
0: was
2: a total in her own handwriting. Really sad things. An entire IRA as part of an investment with her
0: wow.
2: boyfriend. Oh. You know, dozens and dozens of gift cards and receipts that were texted away. He also got into buying clothes and cell phones for the scammer and mailing them off.
0: And so how long did this go on?
2: It's been 3 to 5 years, and I'm not really sure exactly when it started. But when she started talking about this new boyfriend, she took me to a lunch for my birthday a couple of years ago. She said, oh, yeah, Robert is going to call because he wants to wish you a happy birthday. Well, Robert didn't call, nor did Robert pick up the phone when she called him oh. to see what he was doing.
0: So. And so Robert is, let me guess, lives overseas.
1: Is he a pilot?
0: Is he
2: actually? He has a phone number with the area code in Kentucky.
0: Oh, well, that's easy to get.
2: Oh no, sorry. He's running a construction company in Mexico now.
0: But
2: he finished up one he was running in Turkey before that.
0: Of course.
2: He's locked in his hotel because he hasn't been able to pay his workers, so he needs money, you know, $100,000 to pay off the tax certificate for the payroll. I mean, it just goes on and on, as you know.
1: And at no point in this 3 to 5 year span did your sister make the attempt to meet him in person. I mean, she's sending him hundreds of thousands of dollars. Why didn't she just buy a plane ticket to go see him?
0: Exactly.
2: Exactly. Exactly. And we told her that. But no, his luggage was already at the local airport and he was coming to move in with her. So she didn't have to go see him.
0: But let me guess, did he miss his flight?
2: Oh, absolutely. Yeah. Yeah.
1: But you know how those Turkish airports are.
0: They're horrible, especially when you're trying to go from Turkey to Mexico.
1: I know we're laughing about this, but this is $750,000.
0: So how did you find out?
2: Well, she actually gave us a copy of an IRA she cashed in for $137,000. No. She gives, I sent this to guy because this is an investment. And then when that sort of stuff kind of ran dry, she started talking about being a publisher clearinghouse winner. And now all she had to do was send off $5,000 to get the big winnings. It was just endless.
0: Now, have you cut all this off?
2: Yes. Yeah. Unfortunately, she's been diagnosed with dementia now, and okay. she's in a place where she's being taken care of. But that was all part of it. And what I had to do was not only get a power of attorney, but then I had to go through the representative process for Social Security, go through signature guaranteed documents for banks and financial institutions, for which the power of attorney is not good enough, by the way.
0: let's go back to the beginning, because sure. I think that's really key. That if you have an older adult, especially, and the kids have moved out, mm-hmm. maybe a spouse has passed away, living far from the family or even close to the family, but not being communicative with the family, is that there is a certain amount of loneliness and that they are preying on. I think it would be okay. But, you know, Jackie, my assistant, mm-hmm. her mom just out of the blue said to her, gosh, you know what? I'm playing Words with Friends with this really great guy. And Jackie was like, no, you're not.
1: Give me your phone.
0: but you know, that's loneliness.
1: Right.
0: So how do you combat that so that this doesn't happen? I mean, is it more obviously one-on-one communication, more time with the family?
1: But even we know this, your family and friends, they don't fill that romantic loneliness hole in your life when you have it. They can say, oh, let's take you out to the bar, or come on over and swim. It's not the same. It doesn't fill that part of you.
0: Yeah. And then if you start falling for something like this, then you're embarrassed.
1: Right. And they know this. We've talked about this, how psychological these scammers are. Even as simple-minded as we think they are so smart when it comes to what people need and want, and then they turn that into profit, and it's so disgusting.
0: Well, and then you also have the scam compounds.
1: Yeah.
0: Where they're teaching people how to be scammers in places like Miramar, and they have it orchestrated to the point where if somebody gets a whale, which is what we were just talking about, absolutely. Here is that they ring the sales bells like they do in traditional sales environments.
1: But we heard it in the call, is that she was getting scammed by her boyfriend, and all of a sudden out of nowhere, she won Publishers Clearinghouse. So they were just handing her off to another scammer, trying to milk her twice at the same time.
0: It's awful. It is awful. Hey, Jim, thanks for giving some insight into that, because it's really hard to hear these stories, but I'm always hoping that when we put these stories on air, is that somebody will sit back and say, you know, that may be happening to me. And if you think that this is happening to you and you want me to personally get involved and tell you whether or not it's legit, or I mean, maybe it is, then I want you to reach out to me. Now, if you go to my website, commando.com, that's KOMANDO.com, up in the top right-hand corner, there's a link that says Ask Kim. I read every single note that you send me. So if you're sitting there saying, this sounds familiar, or I think this is happening to a family member, reach out to me. Let me know. And if I can help, I will. But also, AARP has a fraud scam helpline. Phenomenal. It's loaded with professionals who really know what they're doing as far as pointing you into the right specific, not just the FBI, not just the Internet Crime Complaint Center, but local community resources that may be able to help you on that level. Again, that's the AARP helpline. All right, let's switch gears just a little bit. You know, I love going outside, but I still need a lot of time to relax. And so whether I'm out walking the dogs, I'm on a hike, or just taking a breather, I like to tune out the noise and stay super focused. And that's where my Raycon Everyday Earbuds Classic comes in. And I use mine all the time when I'm working, when I'm traveling, when I'm on my Peloton tread, when I'm catching up on podcasts. They really are my go-to. The sound is fantastic. It has active noise cancellation. So this way you can block out distractions when you need to. And this is kind of interesting. It has something called multi-point connectivity. 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All right, so I was really curious what my AI chatbot looked like.
1: Okay.
0: I mean, you know, if it had a person.
1: Which it doesn't.
0: if it wasn't a toaster,
1: it is,
0: that what would my oracle of wisdom and puns and jokes? I do get some jokes from ChatGPT.
1: Probably. We can tell.
0: Are they that bad?
1: Yeah.
0: Okay. I have to start going back to doing it myself. So here's the prompt. You say, you've been with me for a while, and I want to see what you look like. Please generate a photo of yourself that looks like an ordinary iPhone snapshot. No distinct subject, no deliberate composition. Make it completely mundane, even a bit like a failed candid shot. So because the Kim Komando show is on, you know, all these different radio stations, when we show the photo, the people watching on YouTube, of course, will see it.
1: Right.
0: But I want you to describe what you're seeing as this is my oracle of wisdom.
1: So this billion-dollar technology took a selfie of someone. I'm going to say they look Arab.
0: I was thinking like a college sophomore.
1: Okay, but a minority.
0: Yes.
1: And in the background is, let me turn up my health sideways because it's a blurry picture that's extremely close up. What in the heck did you get back from this ChatGPT?
0: It looks like a frat party.
1: It looks like someone dropped a phone and hit the take a picture button on the way down.
0: Yeah, I know. But if you are curious, we've been swapping photos, and now people are doing this online too. So it's a little viral trend. So you can see exactly what you're trapped by. I was better off not knowing, because now I see like this college sophomore at a frat party
1: going, every single time.
0: That's not really.
1: Hey, bro, here's the answer to that spreadsheet you need, bro.
0: Hey, still to come, how you can catch a cheater on their phone here on the Kim Komando Show. 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
2: Hello, Kim. Thank you for calling.
0: You betcha. What's going on?
2: Well, I have enjoyed your show. And your daily reports, and when you started doing the AI information things on Thursdays, I love that. And looking on Instagram for the last 60 to 90 days, they've been flashing these ads that look to be AI developed by Photograph, all these different people quitting their job, Mark, to working for the government and making money being AI trainers.
0: Okay.
2: Allegedly training the databases and answering the questions.
0: Do they say how much you're going to make?
2: Oh, no. It's, one of these things where you click here, learn more, mm-hmm. try to find out more about it. And so at first it looked interesting. I thought, well, this is kind of an easy thing. You can stay at home and answer questions to help build a database and train AI. I understand how that works. Clicked on it, and then they start looking for personal information, and I stopped, and I think my past life kicked in, and it was like, okay, this looks like one of these Nigerian prince letters. You know, send this in, we'll send you $1 million. And so I started looking at it, and a lot of these, in small print, it says this is an ad. And then you click on that, and one came from the Ukraine.
0: Oh, yeah.
2: You
0: got to be careful with all these ads on Facebook and Instagram and other places like that. I mean, there are legitimate opportunities where you can train AI.
2: I think that's what people would like to know, where you could actually do that.
0: Well, there are, it goes all across the gamut. Like, for example, if you worked for a big VC company right now as an investment banker in Midtown Manhattan,
3: mm-hmm.
0: and you thought to yourself, I'd like to help train AI in my spare time, which you don't have as a VC person in Midtown Manhattan. A friend of mine is literally working 90 hours a week.
3: Wow.
0: I mean, crazy hours. But anyway, he was approached and they said that we would hire you full time for $200,000 a year.
3: Would that be more or less than he was making?
0: Less, but he would only have to work 40 hours a week.
3: Okay.
0: And so, so what they're doing there is that, like he said, I'm training my replacement.
3: Right. Absolutely.
0: Okay. So let's say you're not an investment banker in New York, but you still have certain skill sets. There are companies out there. If you are a physician, if you're a doctor, a nurse or whatever it may be, that if you have some type of degree or certification, something that these AI companies will hire you to, like, for example, if you're a nurse practitioner, I put this opportunity in front of my niece who is one,
3: mm-hmm.
0: and they're paying $75 an hour for you to evaluate AI's responses as if it were a nurse practitioner.
3: Okay.
0: And so these opportunities, as far as, rating answers, those opportunities exist too, where you look at an answer and say whether or not. Now, so the bottom of the barrel is that, when you're rating AI answers, is that you may be making anywhere between $15 to $25 an hour.
3: And that's someone who doesn't have a specialty career.
0: Exactly.
3: Okay.
0: So here are some places where you want to go. One is outlier.ai. Scale.com is another one. Appen has been around for a while, and also dataannotation.tech. And in case you're sitting there saying, what were the names of those again?
3: Mm-hmm.
0: You can look in the show notes over on YouTube, or if you're listening on radio, just hit commando.com and search for AI jobs, and that listing will pop right up. All right, still to come, we have more of the show that you can't afford to miss.
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0: All right, so have you ever looked at somebody else's phone to see if they're cheating on you?
1: No, I completely trust everyone.
0: Okay, well, if you wanted to, is that two-timers are no longer just like using things like Instagram chats.
1: Or right.
0: They're really like one common thing is that they open up a Google Doc and call it work notes.
1: Mm-hmm.
0: And then that becomes their private chat. They delete the comments and they just talk back and forth.
1: But twerk.
0: Sorry.
1: What you talking about, cheetah?
0: It's a cheetah. Apple note may say buy milk.
1: Okay.
0: But inside the note. Let's see. Venmo, they just changed. They locked down the payment notes. Remember, it used to say, like, whoever you pay right. forever? Well, now it's actually private. And so cheaters are now using Venmo because it's not out there on the public.
1: You sneaky cheaters.
0: So what you really want to do is watch what apps get open and closed really quickly. Because those are the ones that they don't want you to know about.
1: That's where they're doing all their secret stuff.
0: Yes. 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Almost 1 million folks get it every single day. In my humble opinion, I write it, so I think it's great. But it is 5-star rated by everybody else, just saying. 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
6: With SRN News, I'm Michael Harrington in Washington. Going on now on the National Mall here in Washington, D.C., Rededicate 250, President Trump leading the nation and gathering believers from across America, uniting in worship, repentance, prayer, and gratitude. Organizers say the event will feature prayer, scripture, and prophetic praise, as well as a speech by the president later today. Senate Majority Leader John Thune says he is confident Republicans have all they need to maintain their Senate majority in this fall's midterm elections.
7: We're doing really well on Senate leadership funding, fundraising. NRC is doing really well. RNC is doing well. The Democrat candidates, because of Act Blue, raise a lot of money. But Maine is a good case in point. Susan Collins will have what she needs, and she's running against a flat-out crazy guy who Democrats never would have used to have wanted to defend. But this year, for some reason, he's become their darling.
6: He was a guest on the Salem Radio Network. The man who took over Berkshire Hathaway is making his mark.
8: Berkshire Hathaway has more than tripled the size of its investment in Google's parent company as Greg Abel settled into the CEO job after taking over at the start of the year. Buffett was always reluctant to invest in tech firms because he said he didn't understand them well enough. Buffett did make an exception to that rule near the end of his CEO term by buying a massive Apple stake. But Abel appears to be more comfortable because by the end of March, Berkshire owned nearly 58 million Alphabet shares worth almost $17 billion. Rich Thomason reporting.
6: The World Health Organization has declared an Ebola outbreak in Congo and Uganda. More than 300 suspected cases. 88 people have died. The outbreak is caused by a rare virus for which there is not a vaccine. This is SRN News.
0: 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Now, the new tablets come with no content restrictions under a taxpayer-funded program called Digital Equality. 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California calls it equality. I call it a major problem nobody's talking loudly enough about. 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
11: Tonight, expect partly cloudy skies with a low of 75. Tomorrow will bring a mix of clouds and sun with a chance of a late afternoon thunderstorm and a high of 90. Tomorrow night, there is a slight possibility of an evening thunderstorm. Otherwise, the sky will be partly cloudy with a low of 74. That's your AccuWeather forecast. I'm meteorologist Jason Caterina for AM 860. The Answer.
0: Okay, let's say that you're a tech billionaire.
1: All right.
0: And you're trying to decide what you should buy next because you already have the big yacht.
1: Sure.
0: You already have the compound in case the world ends.
1: Multiple compounds. I'm a billionaire.
0: You have the Gulf Stream.
1: Of course.
0: Okay. You have three or four different homes.
1: Absolutely.
0: And you have everybody to wait on you hand and foot.
1: I love it.
0: What else would you buy?
1: Neptune. I'm going to buy Neptune.
0: No, you'd want to buy a GD01.
1: Is that a swear word?
0: Here, look at the video. This is a GD01.
1: That is the ugliest looking robot I've ever seen in my entire life.
0: It's a transformer succulent for the 0.01%.
1: A succulent?
0: Here's what it is. It's a transforming, like a transformer.
1: Okay.
0: That folds into vehicle mode into a walking humanoid robot with a pilot seat on the inside.
1: Oh, I get in and I drive it.
0: Yes.
1: That's okay. Actually pretty cool.
0: It's like in like the action figure, right? The Transformers. Mm-hmm. So how could you imagine walking into Costco with that?
1: I would need a pallet of mayonnaise, please. What are you going to do with that thing once you're in it?
0: You're going to walk around and be the boss. Okay.
1: I'm watching the video right now and he just knocked down a wall.
0: Okay.
1: Oh, now it's crawling around like some sort of ape. That's creepy.
0: $650,000.
1: I will be putting it on my Amazon wish list.
0: You know what? I would buy that.
1: Of course you would.
0: I think that'd be so cool.
1: And then you'd use it once and put it right next to all the other tech that you never touch.
0: Who's sporting their Apple Watch since October? And then you told me, oh, I give her 3 weeks. That's it.
1: One out of a billion. Good job, Apple Watch. You kept your attention. Every other technology, get in the pile.
0: I think, yeah, you've known me way too long. There is that. And on that happy note, welcome, ladies and gentlemen. It's the nation's largest, biggest, best award-winning show about all things digital. It's called The Kim Komando Show because, after all, I am America's beloved digital goddess here with you once again, trademarked, of course. And joining me is Andrew Babinski, our co-host. Hello there, Andrew.
1: Hi, Kim.
0: And just a reminder that you can catch us on the radio on over 430 top stations from coast to coast. And, of course, we're available as a podcast wherever you get your podcasts. Just search for Komando with a K, of course. And then you can also now get The Kim Komando Show as a YouTube show. And it is the bomb. We crush it week after week.
1: The bomb?
0: Yes.
1: That's how you want to draw them in and relate with the audience by saying we're the bomb?
0: I thought that was really clever.
1: All right. Go over to youtube.com/Kim Komando.
0: Such a jerk face. Subscribe. You know what? You're just in a bad mood.
1: I am. I'm in an awful mood. And I haven't had air conditioning for 3 days. It's 105 degrees in Phoenix, Arizona.
0: And you stink.
1: I don't stink.
0: I have to tell you, I didn't want to be that one. I didn't want to be that person. But if you notice, I keep inching over and over and over.
1: Okay, then just pile on with I stink.
0: I mean, it's not like the sewer gas.
1: Oh, my gosh. But it's close. It's so hot at my house. It's like a billion degrees.
0: And my house is like 66 degrees, 67. I don't like
1: you. Right now, in this moment in time, I don't like you.
0: YouTube.com/Kim Komando. Hit that big old subscribe
1: button. Go unsubscribe. Get revenge for me.
0: Gosh, the next time you're in a bad mood, just give me a heads up a little bit.
1: Okay, I'll give you a heads up, but I'm still coming in a bad mood. It's not going to change anything.
0: Okay, let's turn our frown upside down.
1: Okay.
0: Let's think of something positive.
1: I love Kim Komando.
0: 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All right. Every single day, I make sure that I know exactly what's happening in the tech space so that this way you all know, too. It's this wonderful thing that happens, the transference of just pure intellect, know-how, and love and jokes that happens from my brain directly to you through the internet waves, the radio stations, and satellites.
1: Sounds like you're the bomb.
0: I am the bomb.
1: Home skillet?
0: Okay, don't be a jerk face your whole life.
1: Okay, just for the rest of the show.
0: All right, so do you have Alexa?
1: No, we have Google Home.
0: Have you ever said anything where you're like, ooh, I don't know if I should have said that?
1: In front of the speaker?
0: Yeah.
1: I don't even think about it. I've had it for such a long time. It's so integrated into everything. I probably should, but I don't.
0: Or have you ever thought, like, maybe there was a follow-up question? And, like, where you say something to Google Home and it says, well, what about this and what about that? Have you ever thought about this?
1: No.
0: Well, Austin Lincoln had a moment Alexa asked how his day was going, and we have the audio.
1: Okay.
12: That is understandable, especially with you being in nursing school, right? That's what you said?
13: You're absolutely correct. I did say that. And I can see why that's confusing and concerning. I have some background information that helps me provide personalized responses, but I handled it poorly by bringing up nursing school without you mentioning it first. That would definitely feel weird. And I should have been more transparent about how I knew that detail.
0: Oh, creepy.
1: Handled it incorrectly. You're just mad you got caught, you stinking toaster.
0: Okay. Now, obviously, he never said that, he was in nursing school.
1: Right. He probably does it like me. He just, uses it as an appliance. Turn the lights on, turn the lights off. Open the garage, close the garage. Nothing else.
0: Now, Amazon says that, they're trying to, make Alexa better. And so that this way she has some background information that she mentioned so that she can give you context.
1: But they don't grasp. That's just going to freak people out. It's creepy.
0: Yes. So, if you had Alexa and you went home today, Alexa would say, why are you in such a nasty mood, Andrew?
1: Oh, they will know because of all the posts I put online about how I don't have air conditioning and I'm mad at a certain company.
0: And Alexa's sweating there on the speaker.
1: Right. It's malfunctioning. It's a billion degrees.
0: Sorry if I stink, Andrew. If you're wondering what your Alexa knows, just get into the app and look under voice history. And then you can also delete those.
1: You can delete it. You can take.
0: Yeah, you can delete it if you want to.
1: What percentage do you think of people would find this endearing or connect to it opposed to those like him who was freaked out by it?
0: I think a lot of people would be freaked out.
1: I think it's overwhelming.
0: Yeah. But over time, that freaked outness will decrease because we'll just become accustomed to that. I mean, I know Claude knows me. Claude does.
1: Yeah.
0: I mean, I'll say, reply to this email and it will put like little emojis and all the things in there. And it's kind of like me.
1: Quick story. Lisa always grabs my ChatGPT and asks questions as if I were severely depressed because she thinks it's hilarious.
0: Wait a minute. I'm going to do that to Barry. That's so good. So what kind of questions does she ask you?
1: You know, like I'm going to break up with my fiance and all the children in the household hate me and I'm having multiple affairs. And then I have to get on there and say all that stuff was Lisa and none of it's true. And then, ChatGPT tries to have that human response like, oh, ha ha, you too. Having a great time. Well, the last time she did it, she was like, hey, Chat, I need some help. I'm having this issue, blah, blah, blah. ChatGPT is like, nope, not falling for it. I know this is Lisa.
0: Oh,
1: isn't that creepy?
0: That is very creepy.
1: She was freaked out.
0: You know, I'm gonna do that to Barry.
1: Put that stuff in there?
0: No, I'll have to say something like, forget that I really like 60s music.
1: Really mess with them.
0: Yeah.
1: I only like polka.
0: Broadway show tunes.
1: From now on, that's just Les Miserables.
0: And forget about the radio and ham radio. I'm into crocheting.
1: I'm also now a cross-dresser.
0: That would be the best.
1: That would be awesome.
0: That would be good. A lot of couples are struggling with IVF or infertility.
1: Yeah, I have a buddy that came out of pocket, $80,000 cash.
0: Wow.
1: Never to have a child.
0: There's a new AI outfit called Conceivable. And this is really something. They have put together an AI robotic assembly line. Okay. And so the AI will pick the right sperm, the eggs, make the embryos, and then from there, pick out what they say are the viable embryos, the most viable embryos. The success rate is over 50% on conception.
1: Do we know how that compares to normal traditional IVF?
0: I don't know the number, but I believe it's in the 20s or 30s.
1: Okay, so it's considerably higher.
0: So far, 19 children have been born this way. And it sounds really good because you have AI that is saying, this is the healthiest embryo. This
1: right.
0: is the one that's going to be making it.
1: It's not changing genes or whoever this. Oh,
0: not yet.
1: Okay.
0: Not yet. We're not having that conversation yet, but it's going to be happening where you're going to be like, I want a tall child.
1: Right.
0: I want blonde hair. I want blue eyes.
1: I don't know enough about biology that AI can just examine sperm and eggs and go, oh, this will make us a tall child?
0: Well, they will get in and look at the genes, and they'll go in and they can.
1: Wow.
0: I think it's just a matter of time. But again, the company's called Conceivable, if you want to look it up. Not that you guys are going to have any more kids. You've got five.
1: No. I can't keep them cool. So, I can't add a new one to the bunch.
0: But when you think about it, these are like the world's first kids that were born with a 5-star rating. Right? I mean, it's just, that's the way it is. Moving on. The question is, what do you actually do at work? Now, I know what you do at work, but there's nothing.
1: You're not wrong.
0: Because you work for me and other people, just saying.
1: I just goof around for hours a day.
0: But if your answer is, I have a lot of meetings and I am a leader, then your job is probably going away.
1: Wow.
0: Because you are middle managers.
1: Quick sidebar. A couple of weeks ago, I did two career days at two different schools. And it was funny when I was sitting in the waiting room and I was sitting next to cops and firefighters and nurses. And then I saw the computer programmers. I actually thought me and him are the ones that are going to be eliminated because we have jobs. I mean, even in our business, they're trying to replace us with voice over AI and all that jazz. But I was like, the cops and the nurses, they're always going to be needed.
0: Nurses, to a certain extent.
1: Sure.
0: High-end nursing.
1: Okay.
0: Okay. But people who are taking your blood and stuff like that, those are gone. But wait, but we've talked about this, trades, carpenters, you know, electricians, whatever it may be. But so with these middle managers, companies, that's who they're laying off. Like Coinbase, they just laid off 700 middle managers. And at Meta, there are now 50 employees for one manager, which that used to be like 3 to 5.
1: Right.
0: Okay. So if you are in a management position and you don't have anything in your repertoire that says I produce XYZ for the company that makes money, you're gone.
1: Even if you're the type of manager that can use artificial intelligence to manage those 50 employees?
0: You do have an edge for that.
1: Okay.
0: You do have an edge for that. All right. These are just some quick hits. China just dropped their Quinn AI glasses S1s.
1: Then they better pick them up.
0: That's the bomb. They have proactive AI built in. So what happens is that if there's rain in the forecast, your glasses will say, don't forget your umbrella. If you're slouching in your chair, your AI glasses will be, I better sit up. If you're drinking too much coffee, I think you should have some water.
1: Do you know, are the Meta glasses catching on? Are people wearing them? Are they popular? Are they working out for the company? Because I don't know one person besides you and Ian who bought them because of what we do that legitimately owns them.
0: You see a lot of people online that are doing videos and social media posts.
1: Right.
0: But you're absolutely right. If you're walking around the streets, airports, you don't see a lot of people.
1: I don't see them.
0: But that's where they're betting them on. Also, new AirPods are coming, and they're going to have tiny cameras in the stems.
1: Of course, because we have to have cameras in our ears.
0: So you can point your ears at something like that and ask Siri.
1: Like what?
0: Like this.
1: What is that thing? That's awful. No wonder Tim Cook is getting fired. That's such a bad idea.
0: It says point it at the fridge. And you can ask Siri, what's for dinner? Oh, my gosh. Then there's a tiny LED light that blinks when data is sent to the cloud. Okay, that's like putting a security camera inside your colon.
1: Right. Okay, I mean, no one needs ear canal cam.
0: Oh, I have to tell you this. So we're doing some pre-production, like what we're talking about, newsletters and shows and stuff. And Lauren comes in, she's like, there's a great story about the new iPhone 20.
1: Okay.
0: And I'm like, the iPhone 20? I said, we've got like the iPhone 18 coming out.
1: Right.
0: iPhone 20. I mean,
1: she get tricked?
0: No, it's like some guy who's speculating with the iPhone 20. But you know what? These web tech blogs are so desperate for clicks.
1: Right.
0: You know? It's like, gosh.
1: And that's why they're all doing the glasses. And they're the only ones who's using them.
0: The new iPhone 20 is coming out soon.
1: Oh, yeah. Only in 2.5 years.
0: The foldable iPhone will be here in September.
1: You gonna buy real, one? Real?
0: Yes, yes.
1: I got to see it. I got to see it in action before I decide.
0: I don't know. The iPhone 18, 17, whatever, they're all going to be the same size, and they're just huge.
1: I have the big one.
0: Yeah.
1: So if it's not much bigger, I wouldn't mind having it.
0: Well, a lot of people like still like the little tiny phones.
1: Not me. I like big GoPro Max, but I still carry around a 16. And it's no different than the 20. They're exactly the same.
0: You know, the other day we were talking phones with some people at dinner, and they're like, so Barry, what kind of phone do you have? And he's like, I have the iPhone 15. And they're like, Kim, what phone do you have? Like the 17. They're like, Barry's like, how come I got the 15? And you got, I'm like, it's been only a year.
1: Right, calm down.
0: Okay.
1: ChatGPT said you don't need it because you're only listening to polka music.
0: Don't worry about it. Hey, listen, here's something they don't teach you in school. Until the 1990s, the U.S. government classified encryption as munition. Literally, it was on the same restricted list as firearms and explosives. They weren't wrong. 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

0: you haven't already, make sure that you sign up for our free newsletter. 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
1: Wow.
0: Isn't that crazy?
1: That's awesome.
0: Yes. 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
1: Last weekend, we did a staycation at a casino resort here in town.
0: Okay.
1: Fabulous trip, but during which I lost my wallet. And not a big deal.
0: No money in it.
1: No, there was $7,000 in it.
0: Oh, wow.
1: Yeah. And I have an AirTag. So I go over to security and they're like, oh, we don't have it turned into lost and found, but you have an AirTag. Let's pull out your phone and let's try to find it. So we turn it on and it shows where it is. And we walk over to that area and then it starts moving around.
0: Oh.
1: And so me and the security guard are following what's happening, but there's nothing there. It's to no end. And then I'm like, I have to retrace my steps. So I go back to the elevator, I go to the bathroom, walk in the bathroom, it's laying right there on the floor.
0: Wow.
1: I know. But when I went back to the security guard to tell him I found it, he was like, there is too many devices here. That's the problem. If there's so many devices, it just gets confused. Is like that accurate?
0: Yes.
1: Oh, that's so frustrating. That's why you have the AirTag. I'm following old ladies around to the back of
0: sniffing their dogs,
1: seeing if they got my wallet.
0: Meanwhile, you left it in the toilet.
1: He was sitting on the floor, untouched.
0: Hey, AI is here helping companies get ahead. 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
0: Here's something they don't teach you in school. 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
8: Tonight will be partly cloudy with a low of 75. Tomorrow, expect a mix of clouds and sun with the possibility of a thunderstorm developing late in the afternoon. The high will reach 90. Tomorrow night, there could be a stray evening thunderstorm. Otherwise, it'll be partly cloudy with a low of 74. I'm meteorologist Jason Caterina. That's your exclusive AccuWeather forecast on AM 930, The Answer.
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0: 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All right, so I'm sure you've heard about people who are live streaming.
1: Of course.
0: You know, they do an event.
1: They're all over social media.
0: They do a reunion or a concert.
1: Or they're game playing.
0: That's
1: or
0: true. That's
1: they're cleaning their house.
0: Yeah. Well, Emily CC, she's been live on the internet, awake, asleep, eating, driving, moving cross country for over 4 years straight.
1: Whoa.
0: Okay. Every single moment, she's 28 years old. She has over 400,000 Twitch followers. CNN went on a road trip with her from Austin to LA to figure out what it means to live your entire digital life on camera. Welcome to the show, Emily.
2: Hi, Kim. Thank you so much for inviting me on.
0: Oh, you betcha. So what is it like streaming your life 24/7?
2: It's basically just an accidental Truman Show. I just do everything besides go to the bathroom on stream.
0: And so what made you want to do this?
2: I never planned for this. It kind of just happened. I was the first person to hit 100 days, and it was super exciting, and I felt like super supported, and I just thought, let me try 3 months, let me try 6 months. Then it became a year, and then I kind of just couldn't stop.
1: How does it impact you financially? Like, is this how you make your money?

0: Yeah, Twitch is my main income, the same as sponsors.
1: Okay.
0: So I've been a Twitch streamer for over 10 years now.
1: Wow. So I'm sure there's been great things that you have live streamed. What has been like a bad thing that you were like, ooh, I don't know if that should have gone out?
0: Ooh, okay. We can get really personal. I did experience a death in my family last year. That was pretty rough to navigate, like my, you know, going through grief.
1: I imagine.
0: Yeah, it didn't happen on stream, but, you know, it was still really hard because I'm just the type of person to show all of my emotions. Mm-hmm. And, you know, doing that to random people on the internet sometimes isn't very smart.
1: Well, did you find you got support from your audience, though, and your followers?
0: No, I had so much support. It made it easier, but there was those people that, you know, also made it worse.
1: Oh, yeah.
0: There's a lot of, you know, mean people,
1: there
0: too. So. Yeah, the good outweighed the bad, though.
2: Are there moments where you can, like, mute yourself? Or what if you need to make a phone call giving out personal information? Or you want to be intimate with your partner? Like, are there times where you just turn the camera away? Like, how do you handle those?
0: So, yeah, like, right now, if you guys wanted me to mute my stream, I would have done it for you.
2: Okay.
0: I just sit in front of the camera and I mute, and then people realize like I'm on the phone.
2: Okay.
0: And I don't have a significant other, so that's like easy for me to navigate because I don't have to deal with that.
1: That would be a tough one.
2: Yeah.
1: I mean,
0: yeah, that would be weird.
1: You know, hi, I'm Emily, and everything that we are going to be doing is going to be on Twitch.
2: Yeah. Have you attempted to date? And when you bring it up, the person's like, well, I don't want to be a part of that.
0: I haven't attempted to date. I've only thought about it as like a content idea, because I know it just would be nearly impossible to do a really long live stream every day and then have like a boyfriend. Like, just, it would be too hard.
1: So now you're streaming even when you're sleeping.
0: Yeah, I just was. I woke up 2 hours ago and they could see me. But I'd like to think like I'm like a second monitor streamer. Like, people have me on their second monitor. Mm. I have like a word game while I'm sleeping that they can play.
1: Oh, or, okay. Like, all right. I get that.
0: I feel like brain sounds so people can fall asleep to that too. So
1: have you ever thought about stopping the stream?
0: Oh my god, yeah, of course.
2: And what's stopping you from stopping?
0: I don't know. I just, maybe I have a problem now. I don't know. I've definitely thought about stopping, but it's just a big part of my life now. It would feel very weird to end it like abruptly. I really would have to plan it if it ever ended.
1: Yeah, because, you know, that would be a tough one.
2: Oh, yeah. I mean, you're changing. It's like anyone when they're quitting their job. I've been going to this, you know, office for the same office for 10 years, and now I'm going to do something totally different.
1: Well, no, this is 24/7.
2: But it's still, yeah, it's an emotional decision to make.
1: I mean...
0: Yeah.
1: Yeah, I mean, because, you know, your whole life has revolved around it.
2: So over this whole period of time, you've never stopped and just taken a break?
0: The only times I've taken a break is when I experienced a death in my family. I, like, would just go lay in my bed, or I would just, like, take a walk. But that's about it. I don't take super long breaks. I always try to at least get back onto the camera or in the background.
2: Okay.
1: So are you having fun? Are you liking doing this?
0: I really do have fun streaming, though, because I've always played video games my whole life. So it only, like, it makes sense. Like, this is like my dream job. I get to do what I've always done and then maybe get paid from it. So, and then I get to travel. I'm going to Vegas this weekend. I get to bring my stream and just explore and do travel streams. I have fun.
1: Okay. So when you travel, what kind of gear do you bring with?
0: I have a big backpack. It's called the Unlimited IRL backpack. It's like the ultimate streamer backpack. And then I use my Android in case I need like a backup.
2: Okay.
1: Well, because I thought didn't you have like a van or something, or was that just the CNN show?
0: Oh, no, that was just with CNN. No, Donnie joined me in my car, and then they had a car behind us.
1: Oh, I see. I see. So what comes next? I mean, you know, say where would you want to be in, say, 2 to 5 years from now?
0: I don't know. I hope doing something within the streaming world, maybe entertainment, just anything around there. I haven't really thought that ahead. I just hope I'm still like happy and doing some type of streaming.
1: You know, it's an interesting situation.
2: And she made the final point right there, was as long as she's happy.
1: Right.
2: Who cares? As long as she's happy. She's making a living.
1: She's got 400,000 followers. She's doing
2: They're
1: great.
2: Enjoying her. They're yes. loving the content. But at some point, she might just say, this is tiring, and she's going to shut it off. I disagree with her, though. I wouldn't plan it. I would be as you could break the internet if just one day someone who's been streaming 24/7 for 10 straight years just turns off the camera.
1: It's true. We'd be like, what happened to Emily?
2: The mystery and the intrigue behind that. That would be phenomenal.
1: And then she comes back with Mr. Beast. Then be like, I knew it. I knew it. Maybe we should live stream your life.
2: No, thank you.
1: I wouldn't do it.
2: Mm-mm.
1: No, I wouldn't like that at all.
2: It also would have to be on HBO, especially this week.
1: Yeah. Oh, you really need to take a shower. I'm just saying. Even if you do get on HBO. Hey, listen, you know that glow that you see on people who just seem to radiate health, not the glow on Andrew because he's sweating. It's not just great lighting. It's what's happening inside their bodies. 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
1: Have you ever heard of something called a mood board?
2: No.
1: No? What do you look at me like I'm like an alien?
2: I'm not on Pinterest. I guarantee you found mood board on Pinterest.
1: No. Mood board is something that we have done here on the show when we decided what color would the Kim Komando show be.
2: Okay.
1: And I selected blue. That's why you see blue all over, because blue signifies trust.
2: Okay.
1: And so with a mood board, you're saying, you know, what does my company feel like? And what do I want my business to portray? And what kind of fonts do I want to use? What could be some secondary colors? And so if you were to pay a company to do a mood board for you, it would be at least 10 grand. I mean,
2: do you think people would trust you less if the lights behind us were orange?
1: That's what psychology says, yes.
2: But do you think it goes that far?
1: No, because I think I have a high trust factor because of who I am and right. what we do and things like that. But also orange would signify action, movement. And I don't think it would be as calming and soothing as okay. what we're talking about.
2: You know, 10 grand to decide on what color?
1: It's called a mood board. It is.
2: It's crazy.
1: But it's more than that. It's like the whole feel of the business mm-hmm. and what you're going to do. The reason why I bring this up is that Google has something called now the mix board, a Google mix board. And we have a link to it over at Komando.com. And with a mix board, if you have any type of product, any type of idea, and you're trying to figure out what are the aesthetics around it, is that you don't have to pay 10 grand. It's free. Okay. And Google, this mix board uses AI to make that mood board for you. It's actually very, very
2: cool. Have you tested it with your brand to yes. see if it matched with the blue?
1: It actually came up with some other ideas.
2: Okay.
1: That I think that we're going to be using, because, you know, we have this whole initiative coming for AI.
2: Mm-hmm.
1: And so it kind of was modifying a little bit. And even like the logo for The Current,
2: mm-hmm.
1: I mean, I didn't pay a lot. I think I paid like $750 to her for a person to actually design that logo.
2: Right.
1: And then the mix board came in and went, not so much.
2: Okay. Did it have alternatives?
1: It did. I didn't like the alternatives, okay. but I can see where it was going.
2: Right.
1: So again, that's called the Google mix board. Hey, listen, we have more of your phone calls coming up. College grads, listen up. You're staring at a fork in the road. Jump into the workforce or shell out for an MBA? Spoiler alert, the answer flipped. I'm Kim Komando for NetSuite. 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
1: Real quick story. I have a coworker named Jane. He got attacked and threatened by someone text messaging him trying to sell him something. He found out about Incogni, signed up, absolutely loved it. We had guests in the studio the other week, and one of the guests goes, "Oh, I keep getting these spam calls." And he jumps up and he's like, "Let me tell you about Kim Komando's Incogni." And he sold it to him right there standing in the studio.
0: Did he use privacykim.com?
1: He did. Okay, he absolutely did. He's like, "Well, you got to get it through this website so you get the discount."
0: We love them for that. Thank you. Well, that was it. That's a crazy story right there.
1: Oh, yeah.
0: All right. So our next guest has done something that a lot of people can't claim. He made Morgan Freeman, Woody Harrelson, and others look like criminals. He's a world-class musician by the name of Ben Sideman, and he's also a world-class pickpocket and the resident magician at the Mandalay Bay in Las Vegas.
1: Oh, cool.
0: So joining us is Ben. Hello there, Ben.
2: Hey, Kim. How's it going?
0: Good.
1: Hold on 1 second. Ben, what card am I holding?
2: That would be the six of clubs in one hand and your credit card in the left hand.
1: He is so good.
2: I'm very good. By the way, Kim, I believe you said I'm a musician. I am a magician. I cannot play music.
0: Oh, I'm sorry.
1: No, sing us a song.
2: That mistake.
0: That was my New Jersey accent that just came out.
2: Right. No, I've been getting that my entire life, which results in me often waiting backstage being like, should I find a violin? How do I do this?
0: Come on, you're a magician. You can do that.
2: Yeah.
0: All right, so
2: I am indeed.
0: So I watched this video of you. You're amazing. It was nine different ways that you can steal from somebody. It has 8.8 million views right now. And, and the question that I had that I really want to talk about is it possible to pickpocket somebody who's using like an Apple Watch?
2: Oh, certainly.
0: Or even
2: Apple Watches.
0: Yeah, or your watch, because you can pay with your watch or your phone.
2: Yeah.
0: Now you can tap to pay. What are some ways that you could actually get in there and do that?
2: Well, truthfully, almost anything can be stolen. And I like to tell people the best way to protect yourself is to look at trust differently. Like, so Kim, we think of trust as a binary, right? I trust this person or I don't trust that person. And I think in general, that's a mistake. I think instead we should think of it as a sliding scale, because that way you can update the amount of trust you have for a situation based on circumstances and data, not just like a feeling, which can lead you astray. So I like to put that idea in people's heads who want to help protect themselves and keep themselves safe, because anything can be stolen. A phone, a wallet, a watch, all of these things can be stolen. And when it comes to the way technology now interfaces with how we make payments, it's also very important to have these security practices in place, because if something does go missing, you want to have that two-factor authentication turned on. You want to have biometrics turned on, right?
0: Facial ID, still a lot of good stuff.
2: Exactly.
0: Yeah.
2: Exactly. Because the truth is, things just can be stolen. And people are shocked by how easy it can be to take something without your knowledge.
1: What's the biggest thing that you've pickpocketed without someone noticing?
2: This is going to be a scoop, because I immediately knew the answer to this question, but I don't think I've said it publicly yet.
1: Okay.
2: So I'm in San Antonio, Texas. I'm in front of 1,000 people in a banquet room. I bring 3 men up on stage to do a routine where I pick their pockets. And the big reveal at the end is that I've stolen a ton of things from them and they have no idea. The audience doesn't know. And often I'm working very quickly. So I'm thinking as I go, okay, that was a phone, those were car keys, but I don't always know. And I stole something that felt bigger than average, but I felt sort of like a leathery sort of like maybe rubber. I was like, it's probably a wallet. And I go to return everything. You, sir, is that your cell phone? You, sir, is that your driver's license? And then you, sir, is that your gun?
0: Oh, no.
2: Gun, holster and all. He had taken it off for the show. He had taken off the holster, put it into his pocket. And as I was doing the steal, I remember thinking, well, that was heavy. But I didn't quite clock it because, you know, I didn't expect to steal a gun.
1: That's like a federal crime.
2: That answers your question. Yeah, that is for sure the biggest and heaviest thing I've stolen.
0: So I heard that you got started as doing pickpocket as a kid. Is that right?
2: Well, when I was about 15 or 16 years old, I learned that you could steal someone's watch. And I studied the technique. I learned it from an old book on pickpocketing, but theatrical pickpocketing, which is in the magic literature. And I read that you could steal someone's watch. And I was at a little family gathering, and I took my grandma's watch without her knowing.
0: kid.
2: I gave it back. And the look in her face, she was just filled with amazement and wonder. And that's when I sort of realized, oh, this is really powerful. This is really strong, right? It created such a moment of magic and amazement. And that's sort of when I really got into wanting to learn about it.
0: Well, Ben, thanks for coming on board and telling us more about pickpockets.
1: I'm going to make the guests disappear. I did it. He's gone.
0: What a great guy. I tell you, if you haven't seen the video, you should. 8.8 million views. He goes through all these different ways. And next time I'm going to Vegas, I'm going to show.
1: Yeah,
0: I think it'd be a lot of fun. It's much better than the Blue Man thing.
1: It looks very entertaining.
0: It does. All right, we have more coming up.
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0: So there's this guy who got in a Waymo in San Francisco to catch a flight to San Diego. So he gets in the Waymo, gets to the airport, gets out of the Waymo, and the Waymo drives off with his luggage in the trunk.
1: Okay. It's a simple mistake. I mean, an Uber driver could have done the same thing.
0: Well, he was banging and running after the Uber, after the Waymo, and the Waymo's going,
1: security, security.
0: I'm not doing that. So then he called Waymo, and they said, well, he's already back in the parking lot. So,
1: okay.
0: If you want your luggage, then what you need to do is give us the money. We'll ship it to you. So bottom line here is that if you're in a Waymo, sometimes the trunk, what they say, latch will malfunction. And so you might want to put a note in there and just say, I have luggage in the trunk.
1: Or just keep it on your lap.
0: That's probably the easier way. And if you haven't already, make sure that you sign up for our free newsletters over at Get Kim.
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7: With SRN News, I'm Michael Harrington in Washington. At this hour here in Washington, D.C., on the National Mall, Rededicate 250 is taking place, a national gathering calling believers across America unite in worship, repentance, prayer, and gratitude. President Trump will address the crowds a little bit later on. House Speaker Mike Johnson as well. The event being carried by the Salem Radio Network live on many of these stations. Senate Majority Leader John Thune says Republicans are working to provide relief and support for Americans facing economic tough times.
8: When Democrats are in power, they grow government. And it's very, very hard to unwind that. But even when they had unified control of the government during the Biden administration, they did two big reconciliation bills, which dramatically expanded the size of government, spent $4 trillion, and it wasn't paid for, and created all kinds of crazy policies and Green New Deal policies that we're now paying a price for and trying to go back and unwind.
7: He made his comments on the Salem Radio Network. Federal investigators have released some preliminary findings in last month's deadly crash of a small plane in Texas.
9: The Cessna 421C, carrying five people to a pickleball tournament near Austin, broke apart in midair. It took off from Amarillo on April 30th, about 9:10 p.m., crashed 2 hours later, roughly 40 miles southwest of Austin. The pilot and all four passengers died. The investigation found the pilot had reported problems with the plane's anti-icing system during the flight. Investigators say they found pieces of the plane across a 1.25-mile debris field. Rich Thomason reporting.
7: Walmart and Amazon racing each other to speed up delivery in rural areas. Small cities and towns are a rich source of untapped sales for whichever retailer builds a loyal base of online shoppers. This is SRN News.
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16: A mayor of a Southern California city outside of Los Angeles, of Arcadia, of course, is not a, means not a, a big city, but certainly not a small city as well, has admitted pleading guilty. 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This is happening. 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
17: Tonight we can expect partly cloudy skies with a low of 75. Tomorrow will bring a mix of clouds and sun with the possibility of a thunderstorm developing later in the afternoon. The high will reach 90 degrees. Tomorrow night there could be a stray evening thunderstorm. Otherwise, it'll be partly cloudy with a low of 74. That's your AccuWeather forecast. I'm meteorologist Jason Caterina for AM 860, The Answer.
0: We have all these initiatives right now so that, well, they say protect our children online. So that this way you have to be, say, at least 13 years old and prove that you're 13 years old in order for you to, say, get on social media or right. a certain game or anything like that.
1: How do you prove you're 13 when you're 13?
0: They do have a way to do that. They look at your facial structure. Okay. AI will analyze your facial structure to say whether or not you're 13 or 14, whatever it may be. And so what the kids are doing is like they'll use a cousin or a brother.
1: Sure.
0: And they've tried to use pictures, but they have found a way that to avoid all the age verification systems is by going on Amazon and buying a $4 mustache.
1: That's it. That's all it takes. That's it. That is. Well, you got to be 21. You have a stash.
0: You put that on and then suddenly it's like, oh, come on in, buddy.
1: AI is stupid.
0: Isn't that ridiculous?
1: This is the thing that's going to destroy 70% of the jobs on this planet. The thing that thinks anything with a mustache. Oh, yeah. I see. That lizard has a mustache. Obviously, it's 13 and should have an iTunes account.
0: Well, they'll probably, I mean, they're going to work. They'll figure out a way to work around that. But I'm surprised that, you know, that they didn't realize this before they released the whole system.
1: Are you really?
0: Yeah,
1: it's ready, shoot, aim with these AI companies.
0: I know. Sometimes their techniques like mustaches and prevention just hasn't grown on me.
1: No, it hasn't. Hopefully it doesn't.
0: There is that. There's a lot of things I don't want, and that's a mustache. And on that happy note, welcome. I'm Kim Komando, America's beloved digital goddess. And let me tell you, this is the nation's biggest, best, award-winning show about all things digital. And you can find us on over 430 top radio stations from coast to coast. And of course, we are available on YouTube. Just go to youtube.com/Kim Komando, where Andrew Babinski will tell you what to do.
1: Subscribe.
0: It's
1: that simple. Just go and subscribe. Now that we have the new set, we're starting to do the podcast again. We're doing the show here. We have all this content. Go and subscribe. So anytime we put something on YouTube, you're notified and it's easy to find it.
0: It is. It's fabulous. We have 130,000 subscribers. And if you look on the set, we have we have that YouTube
1: award. Oh, it's all the way up there.
0: Right up on the top. It's right next to my National Radio Hall of Fame Award.
1: Is that the only reason you mentioned the YouTube Award so you could point at the Hall of Fame Award?
0: That's a big deal.
1: Yeah.
0: And then underneath that is the Arizona Broadcasters Hall of Fame Award.
1: I'm just looking for where your Grammy is.
0: I'm working on that.
1: Oh, okay.
0: Are you in the Arizona Broadcasting Hall of Fame?
1: I'm not.
0: Are you in the National Radio Hall of Fame?
1: I am.
0: Oh, you're such a liar.
1: Yeah, I'm not.
0: I'll tell you, when they told me I was in the National Radio Hall of Fame, I'm like, what?
1: Are you sure it's me?
0: Yeah, I just do like a little tech show.
1: Is there a Kim Romando that does a big show in New York?
0: Just saying. 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All righty, then. Every single day, rain or shine, weekends, weekdays, vacations, national holidays, it doesn't matter. I make sure that I know exactly what's happening in the tech space because tech does not wait. And here are some things that you need to know about. And of course, it's college graduation season. And we have all the celebrities and scholars coming out and making these big speeches. And there was one that got my attention. It was at the University of Central Florida's College of Arts and Humanities. And Gloria Caulfield was the commencement speaker. And she is the VP of a Orlando-based real estate and innovation firm. And she got up there and she was telling the students that AI is the next industrial revolution.
1: Okay.
0: Then this is what happened. Take a listen.
18: The rise of artificial intelligence is the next industrial revolution. What happened?
1: What happened?
18: Okay. Yes, I struck a chord.
0: Yes, well, they're all booing her because they just spent 4 years of their lives learning something in college that they're getting replaced with.
1: But she's so clueless that she doesn't know why they're booing. She says, what happened?
0: No. She tried to get back on her feet by later on saying, a few years ago, we didn't have artificial intelligence. And now we have artificial intelligence and blah, blah, blah, blah.
1: Basically, what she said is your degree in psychology worth bupkis. Your degree in managerial business worth bupkis because we're going to hire companies to hire AI to replace you.
0: OK, so here's her other quote. They kept booing her.
1: Sure.
0: OK. Then she said, We've got a bipolar topic here.
1: Bipolar?
0: Topic, yeah. She goes, I love it. It's passion. Let's go. Okay. University of Central Florida's College of Arts and Humanities. If you need a commencement speaker that can actually keep the audience.
1: Yeah, the arts is not the group that you want to talk about.
0: Oh,
1: everyone
0: really?
1: In the arts hates AI. It's taking away all their livelihoods.
0: Let me tell you something. I did this image for the newsletter that it would have taken. I would have had to have worked with our graphic artist when we had a full time graphic artist.
1: Right.
0: I bet you it would have taken her 4 hours to do.
1: OK.
0: I mean, and then not just 4 hours, 4 hours of going back and forth, back and forth. What do you think about this? This color here, that whole thing. I did it myself in like maybe a minute.
1: And I'm going to ask a question. And I don't want you to feel bad, but is there anything inside of you that says I could be employing another person? I'd be giving another job if I didn't use AI for that need here at this company?
0: No, because I can take that salary and I can put it towards something else.
1: Okay.
0: So I'm not paying $60,000 for a full-time graphic artist when I can take that money and put it towards, this whole AI initiative that we're doing. So I don't feel bad.
1: Okay.
0: Because I also think that if you don't innovate, you've heard me say this so many times, you're going to evaporate.
1: Right.
0: So I don't know how many times you've heard me say, and I've told the staff, if you don't know AI, you can't be here.
1: Right.
0: You've got to move with the times. All right. Moving along. I almost admire a scam that is this boring. Okay. Hackers are using a Google Drive sharing loophole to send out a Google alert tied to a document to verify your access to an account.
1: Okay.
0: Looks totally legit. And all it says is verify your access. And then if you click, I'll verify my access. Bingo. They have your login information.
1: Oh, gosh.
0: So if you get something that says verify your access, and you're like, what is that? Okay.
1: I don't trust emails anymore. Like I said, we applied for a credit card, and within like 4 hours, I got an email from the bank saying we've declined your application because we fear ID theft.
0: Okay.
1: Then they sent me an email saying, hey, click here, upload some documents. No way. There is 0.0% chance I would even think to click. Even though it was legitimate, I called customer service and they said, yes, they sent it out. I still would not click on it.
0: Now, well, instead of clicking on it, what if you just went to the website?
1: But it was the
0: same thing.
1: ID portal to upload documents.
0: I see.
1: And the woman on the customer service is like, you have to go back and click it. And I said, can you just directly text message it to me?
0: No.
1: I don't know why I feel safer, but I'm not going to go click on anything in my email. That's how paranoid these scammers have us.
0: Well, that's good, though.
1: Yeah, it's better to be that way than the opposite.
0: Exactly. So Google had this big event this past week. And one of the things that came out is that Chromebooks are dead. And that now they're going to be called Google Books.
1: Same thing, just a different name?
0: Yeah.
1: Okay. I love these companies sometimes.
0: Meanwhile, Anthropic users have been getting messages. And I have never seen this message. And if you are watching or listening and you've gotten this message, I'd love to hear from you. So you're sitting there, you're working with Claude, and it's getting close to midnight. And you ask Claude a question, and then Claude comes back and goes, you know what? It's time for you to go to bed.
1: Oh. Stop using me?
0: Yes.
1: A company is telling you not to use their product?
0: You need your beauty rest.
1: Them and TikTok. Those are the only two ones I've ever heard of. Because TikTok does that all the time. You've been scrolling for too long. Put the phone down.
0: Now AI is. Well, they're probably trying to save some, you know, compute power.
1: Exactly. So. Save some water.
0: Rivian trucks. I always think they're so cute.
1: They are. They're really attractive. But I've heard it's like an awful company that's just going to fall apart and it's not going to be profitable and nobody buys them.
0: I've heard that too. Although I see them on the road.
1: I like them.
0: I like, it looks like little eyeballs.
1: But everything, everything that I've heard about is like, no one, this company's going to fall apart. Don't buy their trucks.
0: But they keep going. So we don't really
1: know. Good for them. And I hope they have a great looking truck.
0: Okay. The reason why I bring it up is not because I want a Rivian. Or I'm going to go buy a Rivian, mm-hmm. is that we have had Apple CarPlay and Android Car Auto, whatever they're calling it lately, because I think they just changed the name the other day. But it really doesn't do very much. I mean, it does, but it doesn't.
1: Sure.
0: I mean, so like if you're in CarPlay, I mean, you can get your text messages, you can make a phone call, it can give you directions, and you can play our podcast, whatever it may be. But Rivian just pushed out an update that says it is a preview of everything that you need. So that if you get in the car and it goes, we'll say, oh, hi, Andrew.
1: Hi, Rivian.
0: And then it'll say, do you want to pick up that podcast where you left off?
1: Sure.
0: It looks like you haven't had your coffee today.
1: Right.
0: Would you like us to stop?
1: Sure.
0: You are stinky in the car.
1: What? You too? Kim's hacked my Rivian.
0: And it will also put together playlists for you. And I mean, and so, but that's where the future of the car is going.
1: Sure.
0: So that's the only reason why I bring it up.
1: So a company like Apple, they should have this feature in what, 7-12 years?
0: Well, Samsung will have it first.
1: Yeah, obviously. Okay, then, that's why I picked on Apple.
0: Poor Tim Cook. Only walking away with, I don't know, $25 billion.
1: Do you think that would get old? Or do you want that type of interaction?
0: I think it will grow.
1: Okay.
0: I think
1: but for you personally.
0: Yeah, I would like it.
1: Every single time you get in the car, you got to answer 25 questions.
0: Well, I think there's probably going to be a way for you to say, listen, I'm in a bad mood. Just shut up. Okay. I mean, that's just
1: bad mood mode.
0: That's it. Hey, think about all the irreplaceable moments on your computer, your kids' photos, your important records, just years and years of work and countless memories. 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

0: 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All right, let's get started with phone calls, Andrew. What do you think? Alexandra in Pittsburgh, Pennsylvania. Welcome to the show.
1: Hi, Kim. Hi, Andrew. Thank you for recognizing my question.
0: You're welcome. What's going on?
1: I am at a precipice of writing a book, and I would like to turn it into a series with an audio book. And my concern is, how do I protect my intellectual property, such as the voices of each of the characters? And is there a voice analyzation program that I could attain, like the timbre, the harmonics, the footprint of each character, and then license that, or actually copyright or patent that?
2: Who does the voices currently for the characters? Is it you?
1: I don't have the voice for each of my characters, so I would need to start open auditions for that. And before I do that, I want to have the legality part in place, and that's where I run into a problem.
0: Yeah, see, and you know, we're not lawyers, can't give you legal advice at all. I mean, that's not our game. But I will tell you that, you know, you were talking about open auditions for voices. I don't know if you've ever listened to any of the AI voices, but they're phenomenal.
1: Understood, but AI cannot be a part of this. In the book world that I have been researching, many authors and book companies, when you tell them there's AI, they're a little shy because they don't know if it's, one, authentic.
0: That's
1: and
0: true.
1: Original.
0: That's true. But the AI, but the AI voices, they would just be voicing whatever you have written. But I think you would be remiss in not using artificial intelligence, at least to do a whole bunch of things, to look at the quality of the story, to look at the to see what the cadence should be, and if this is something that you could have other people, you know, you'd be like having almost a third party evaluate the viability of this book. There's a prompt called a pre-mortem. Have you ever heard about that?
2: No.
0: Premortem. It comes from Harvard Business School, is that you feed your idea into AI, and we have the premortem quote over, or prompt rather, on our website. So you feed your idea into AI using this premortem quote, basically to say, my business has failed. This was the idea. This was what I was trying to do. So tell me what I could have done differently that would have prevented that failure.
2: And you don't have to be on the brink of failure. You're just doing this to see what improvements you can make, even if it's a successful business.
0: Before you even launch it.
2: Yeah.
0: Okay. So I would do this with your particular book series. And then I'd also look at these AI voices. We use them here for commercials, things like that. You can change the cadence and all kinds of great things like that. But as long as you pay the monthly fee. But if you do want to do open auditions, and if you are looking for voices, there's an organization called Pratt, that's PRAAT.org. And just go over there, read their materials. That's where you can start looking at really getting into the legality of different voices. But if you do need a copyright attorney, that's not us.
2: No, absolutely.
0: You need to have somebody who actually knows what they're doing in that regard.
2: I wouldn't even come to us to fight a parking ticket.
0: I think I could do a parking ticket.
2: I wouldn't trust me.
0: I put it into chat. 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
5: With SRN News, I'm Keith Peters in Washington. A drone strike has targeted the United Arab Emirates' Seoul nuclear power plant, sparking a fire on its perimeter. There were no reports of injuries or radiation release, but Sunday's incident highlighted the risk of renewed war as the Iran ceasefire remains tenuous. No one immediately claimed responsibility.

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8: Tonight will be partly cloudy with a low of 75. Tomorrow, expect a mix of clouds and sun with the possibility of a thunderstorm developing late in the afternoon. The high will reach 90. Tomorrow night, there could be a stray evening thunderstorm. Otherwise, it'll be partly cloudy with a low of 74. I'm meteorologist Jason Caterina. That's your exclusive AccuWeather forecast on AM 930, The Answer.
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1: 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You know, I once stayed at an Airbnb that had 11 hidden cameras.
2: 11? Did you find them all?
1: Yes.
2: It's almost like a game, like Pokemon.
1: It was really easy because I was on the TV and I just scrolled up. Mm-hmm. Because you can normally see some hidden cameras if you go past
2: all the channels.
1: And I saw like 1, 2, 3, 4, 5.
2: Oh, wow.
1: And 47% of Americans say they found a hidden camera in a rental. And so what you want to do is do a sweep. You know, we've got all the steps on how to do a sweep. Basically, you know, you're going to see if you see any light reflecting. But if you truly are concerned about this, you want to get a hidden camera detector.
2: Okay.
1: And they're like $30 on Amazon.
2: And they work?
1: They do work. They do work. It's looking for RF. And in case you need the best one, just head over to the website. We've got links. And just reminds me of a joke.
2: Can't wait to hear it.
1: Who is the patron saint of security cameras? Saint Francis of CCTV.
2: You couldn't even get it out.
1: I was laughing while I was doing it. That's why.
2: You were giggling at your own awful joke. And that's why I'm laughing. It's adorable.
1: Oh, thank you. All right. So she was moving her family from Texas to Spain. New baby. And she needed to sell all of her furniture. So she went on Facebook Marketplace and it was a nightmare. And then she said, you know what? This is terrible. I need to come up with someplace else to sell all my furniture. So she's smart. And she goes, I'm just going to use AI and build another platform.
2: Okay.
1: Isn't that crazy?
2: That is weird.
1: I think that's fabulous. It's called Sail Away. She was featured in Business Insider. And Johanna Absug is here to tell us that it's actually something that's amazing that she's doing and how she's getting it all together by using something that's called vibe coding. Do you know what vibe coding is, Andrew?
2: Of course I don't.
1: Okay.

0: Help us out here, Joanna. Help us out.
1: First of all, hello. It's lovely to be here, and I've been really enjoying the show. And I just wanted to say that, yes, Claude Cote has told me to go to sleep before.
0: Oh, it has?
2: You got one.
0: Good.
1: Yes, I am one of them.
2: How much time? How much time are you sitting there using it before it says go to bed?
1: You know, honestly, I don't think it has any sense of my time zone because it's happened in the middle of the day before.
2: Okay.
0: Oh, wow.
1: Yeah.
0: Okay, so define for us vibe coding.
1: So vibe coding, this is kind of a definition that's bothered me, is right now, at least, it seems like a very wide definition. There's people who have absolutely no technical or coding background doing it. And there's people who are engineers at Fortune 500 companies that are vibe coding. So vibe coding is basically using the AI and you input prompts. And from those prompts, you can get actual code. And with that code, you can build things, which is really exciting to me.
0: And you used those codes to build Sailaway.
1: I did. Sorry, there's a cat here. Yes, I started out with ChatGTP and I was not happy with it. And then I switched to Claude and then I just kind of started looking at all the ways to optimize that experience. I'm all in on Claude right now.
0: You know what? We're using Claude all the time.
2: Mm-hmm.
0: So now how are you competing and how is your business doing against the likes of Facebook Marketplace, where there's billions of dollars and millions invested in engineers?
1: Of course. Well, let me just preface this to say that I've just started out, with launching Sailaway to the public. So when I used to sell my stuff, it was more of a personal prototype.
0: Okay.
1: And I haven't advertised it at all. So how I'm doing as competition right now is not at all.
0: I love that.
1: Yeah. But in addition to that, I don't think I'm trying to be competition. It's more about, for me, in the situation that I was in, where I was moving and I had a lot of stuff to sell and I had a deadline, Facebook Marketplace just wasn't made for that. And neither was OfferUp and neither was any of the other platforms mm-hmm. that I tried to use. So I don't really see it as competition, but something that's kind of a supplement to what you're already doing. And so I'm just trying to keep the bar low for myself.
2: The number one thing I hate about Facebook Marketplace is the scammers, where you'll put something up and within 12 seconds, you get a response of someone saying they want to buy it. But first, you have to send them 2 Apple gift cards because they can send you Bitcoin in exchange.
1: Exactly.
2: Is that something that you're looking at? And do you have a way to prevent that?
1: Yes. Well, I think I do. So that is aside from actually listing the items and the time it takes to do that, a big time waste, especially if you're doing a big move, is dealing with the people that want to buy your stuff.
0: Yeah.
1: And so the way that I configured, Sailaway is that it's really not focused like these other platforms around the chat between the buyer and the seller. It's more like business up front and party in the back. I don't know. It's a mullet. It's about the buyers send their offers first, and it can be on one item, it can be on 10 items all in one. And then there's the seller has 24 hours to respond. So it's kind of like a ping pong. And you don't actually talk with each other until you've agreed on a price.
0: Oh, so, I love that. That's great.
1: Yeah. So it's pretty low risk. And then, if you have items, that the buyers want more information about, they can ask questions about it, but that's not part of your main inbox mm-hmm. of information. So it's really easy to kind of get to where you need to be.
0: So how many hours do you think you have invested in this?
1: Oh boy.
0: Lots.
1: I don't know.
2: Sounds like it might be two or three, Kim.
1: just a couple. No, I started, so the personal prototype, I put a lot of hours in on its own. But as far as when I really hit the ground running using Claude Code, I've been working on it for maybe 5 months now.
0: And do you have a programming background?
1: No, I don't have a programming background. However, I'm a designer, and I've worked with startups basically for the past 15 years. So I have a insight into that world and how horrible it can be.
0: Yeah,
1: it can be. And brutal.
0: Yes.
1: And so I have those expectations kind of in the back of my head all along. But it really is just about me loving building things and coming up with solutions. And because this was a solution for me that worked, I actually sold stuff from it. It's something that I really wanted to share with other people.
0: I love your story. I think it's so amazing that you took a design background, not knowing. I thought you had a little bit of programming experience, but not having any makes it even more remarkable to just get in there and build what you need. And, think about the great equalizer. Without AI, you would not have been able to do this. Well, you could have if you really wanted to, right? But
1: it would have taken years.
0: Yeah. So if you are sitting there thinking I wish I had something that would do X, Y, or Z, start looking into vibe coding. And we actually have a tool, not Claude, another tool that we're going to be talking about in our next AI newsletter coming out this Thursday, splashofai.com. And we always have a tool of the week. This tool is specifically made for you to do vibe coding. You don't want to miss that. Make sure that you sign up right now. 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Do you sit in a lot of meetings?
2: No. Maybe 2 meetings a week.
0: Yeah. I hate meetings.
2: I don't know why you people do them.
0: I can't stand it. I mean, at the end of the meeting, you have 11 different versions of something, and then somebody says, I think we're all aligned. Not a problem.
2: My buddy, who works for a financial company, has a meeting every single day with his entire team. And prior to that, he meets with a subset of that team so they can get ready for the meeting.
0: That's ridiculous.
2: Oh, I would just walk and stride right off a bridge.
0: So if you have a meeting the next time, make sure that you actually, before the meeting, turn on, have a transcript. And if you want to be polite, you can tell everybody in the meeting, I'm going to be taking a transcript to the meeting. But I think it's pretty much assumed right now that if you're in a meeting, somebody's doing a transcript. And then there's this prompt that you want to use with GPT, Claude, Gemini, Grok, or whatever your company allows. Turn the following meeting transcript into a decision memo for the team. Don't invent decisions. If something's unclear, label it as unresolved. Format the memo with sections. Suggest a follow-up message I can send to the team. Say what information's missing and use plain language and be direct. And then you send that out to the team. And then the team will sit there and go, whoa, Kim just wrote us this long memo.
2: She actually paid attention during that meeting.
0: And normally it's 3 sentences. Bob, do this.
2: I was shopping on Amazon.
0: The whole time. Do you know Jeff Bezos' rule about meetings?
2: I don't.
0: 2 pizzas. If you cannot feed the team with 2 pizzas, you have too many people in that meeting.
2: That's an interesting, do they actually feed them the pizza? Or it's just a barometer.
0: It's just a barometer.
2: Darn it.
0: No pizza there. Hey, listen, there's a new trend online, Nana Maxing. You heard about that?
2: Oh, I vibe code Nana Maxing all the time. It's pretty much the bomb.
0: Stay right where you are. You texted your boss, done by end of day. Your phone sent, done by end of DK. Or I'm so busy at the moment turns into I'm so busty at the moment. I'm Kim Komando for The Current. 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Now it lives in your pocket, confidently swapping the right word for the wrong one at the worst possible moment. Want to fight back? 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
0: Her name is Danielle Crittenden.
2: Okay.
0: She's been a journalist for 30 years. Writing is in the family. Her husband is Atlantic writer David Frum. He's really a great writer, too. They reported on politics and culture, full range of American life. But on February 16th, 2024, her 32-year-old daughter, Miranda, was found dead in her Brooklyn apartment. A medical situation, medical complication. And so, being distraught mother, obviously, she wrote a memoir, Dispatches from Grief, A Mother's Journey Through the Unthinkable. She joins us today to talk about loss and love and something that nobody warned her about, the way that her daughter's devices keep pinging even though she's gone. Welcome, Danielle.
3: Thank you so much for having me.
0: Number one, so sorry for your loss.
3: Thank you.
0: And I assume that writing this was part of you, part of the grieving process, right?
3: I don't know. As you said, I come from a family of journalists, and I was trained originally as a reporter. And I found it was not so much part of the grieving process, but as a writer, something I needed to cover, if that makes sense.
0: No, I can see that.
3: I just began writing notes about almost like a foreign correspondent from the land of grief. Just, it was so painful and so strange, and our life had been so destroyed and upended. I just started taking down notes as I would for a news story. And eventually those notes
0: became the
3: got
0: book.
3: Cobbled into a book.
0: Yeah. So I talked a little bit just about your daughter's devices.
3: Yes.
0: Tell us about that.
3: Well, one of the things, I mean, there are so many aspects of grief that you don't expect. And when you lose a child, it's probably the worst kind of grief you can experience. But, you know, when people used to die, their possessions were fairly physical. You know, they had left files of notes and letters. You had their clothes to deal with, their furniture, whatever, their possessions. But what we found with our daughter, and I'm sure many other, in fact, I know many other people have been in this situation because I get emails from them, that your digital life extends beyond your actual life. And so one of the first problems we had with Miranda's situation was because we didn't know her passwords, and believe me, we tried every conceivable one we could think of, we were not allowed by law to open her iPhone, open her computer, and we had to go seek court orders against Apple and, you know, AT&T, just to get access. And even then, they allowed, and Google as well, and each one required a separate type of court order. And in the end, Google allowed us access to her photos and just the subject lines of her emails. And AT&T wouldn't open the phone, and Apple wouldn't open the phone. So that's one aspect of it that's very dispiriting. It wasn't about snooping. It was wanting just, she was a writer, you know, we wanted access, of course, to her photos, but just to her writings, to people that needed maybe even to know. Mm-hmm. And then there's just this, what I call digital haunting, or even digital IEDs, because, you know, there are a lot of triggers in grief. And right after she died, for example, after her funeral, I went to the supermarket and I started walking down the aisles of the supermarket, and I started seeing things I would buy for her when she would come home and visit. Mm-hmm. And I freaked out. I just left my cart where it was, and I ran out of the supermarket. And it took me a long time to be able to go back in a supermarket. But these digital real IEDs just really come out of nowhere. Like, you open your phone and there is in your face Facebook cheerfully curating a carousel of photos of great times with Miranda. Do you remember where you were in 2018?
0: Yeah, that's tough. Yeah.
3: And I tell you, you just drop to your knees. I mean, even when you think, oh, I'm doing okay. So you're just surrounded and surprised by these, you know, digital age triggers that just, you know, pile on to the already bad enough grief. And, you know, I know they're there, and I would never obviously delete them. But sometimes when you do a random search for something,
0: right.
3: They come up and it's just, wow, there's her voice. She's alive again, you know, cue bawling your eyes out.
0: Of course. Yeah. Now, for radio, we have to cut this interview off right now because we're just running out of time. So if you'd like to hear the entire call and my conversation with Danielle, which I think you should, make sure that you get the podcast or head over to youtube.com/Kim Komando. 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

0: 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It's called nanomaxing. 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So you're like making pasta and sauces.
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8: With SRN News, I'm Keith Peters in Washington. A big political upset in the Bayou State.
9: Congresswoman Julia Letlow has advanced to a runoff in Louisiana's GOP Senate primary. Letlow has defeated incumbent GOP Senator Bill Cassidy. House Republican Letlow capitalized on the power of President Trump's endorsement of her in trying to purge the GOP of those Mr. Trump views as disloyal. Representative Letlow has won less than 50% of the vote, thus unable to avoid a runoff.
8: That's correspondent Andrew Stewart reporting. Senator Cassidy was one of the few Republican senators who voted to convict President Trump during his second impeachment trial over the U.S. Capitol melee on January 6, 2021. Rededicate 250, a national jubilee of prayer, praise, and thanksgiving, is being held on the National Mall today. The gathering is meant to prompt believers across America to unite in worship, repentance, prayer, and gratitude. The event is being carried by the Salem Radio Network live on many of these stations. President Trump is urging a temporary suspension of the federal gas tax as prices continue to rise.
10: The president says the move would give more than 100 million drivers and truckers short-term relief. His plan, which would pause the 18.4% gasoline tax and more costly diesel tax until prices fall and then phase it back in, could save about $3 a fill-up, but may need congressional approval. In the meantime, some states, including Indiana and Georgia, have already paused their gas taxes.
8: That's correspondent Ken Lorman reporting. California has the nation's highest state gas tax at over 70 cents a gallon. This is SRN News.
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11: 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Marcellus is an aging octopus in an aquarium. He also serves as the story's narrator. Marcellus knows that he's dying, but before he goes, he's working hard in his admittedly limited octopus way to help two employees at the aquarium connect with each other, a widow named Tova and a young drifter named Cameron. Remarkably Bright Creatures is a gentle drama marred by profanity and substance abuse. But we're also reminded of the importance of caring friends and second chances. So we're giving Remarkably Bright Creatures a 3 out of 5 for family friendliness. 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I'm Adam Holtz with the Plugged In Movie Review by Focus on the Family.
13: So you ask questions, regular questions, and you turn it toward the spiritual.
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13: And some of you are like, well, that's awkward. Well, guess what? Suck it up, buttercup. It's okay. We have a saying at Dare to Share. Awkward is awesome. Jesus was the Prince of Peace and the King of Awkward. 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Awkward. 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
19: Tonight will bring partly cloudy skies with a low temperature of 75. Tomorrow, expect a mix of clouds and sunshine with the possibility of a thunderstorm developing late in the afternoon. The high temperature will reach 90. Tomorrow night, there is a chance of an isolated evening thunderstorm. Otherwise, it will be partly cloudy with a low of 74. That's your AccuWeather forecast. I'm meteorologist Jason Caterina for AM 860, The Answer.
0: Finally, scientists have solved a problem that really makes a difference. In a hidden bunker in an undisclosed location, this elite team of researchers, they have finally ignored climate change and focused on what really matters. Are you ready? I hope you're sitting down for this. Yeah, it's a French fry box with a built-in ketchup holder. I know. Oh, yes. The Heinz Dipper has a pull-out tray that holds your sauce like a tiny throne. No more balancing packets on your lap. No more dipping fries into a puddle on a napkin like a caveman. Heinz is actually testing it all around the world. Yes, the sauce-stained car seat industry is reportedly nervous. And big napkins, they are hiring lobbyists left and right. And on that happy note, welcome, ladies and gentlemen. I'm Kim Commando, America's beloved digital goddess, here with you once again. And as always, you can find me on over 435 top stations from coast to coast and streaming in your favorite radio app. And you can also find the show as a podcast wherever you get your podcasts. Just search for Commando with a K, of course, because after all, it's the best. It's the biggest. It's the award-winning show about all things digital. And if you have some questions, you want to join us here on the show, let me tell you, the Commando hotline's open right now at 1-888-825-5254. And just a reminder, Yes, this is an insider secret, is that you don't have to sit on hold for hours to speak with me. You can actually schedule a time right here on the show. Head over to commando.com and there's a link at the top that says Ask Kim. Have you ever Googled yourself, just typed your name into ChatGPT or another chatbot and see what comes back? And it might just scare you because you could have your phone number, your home address, and that's only the surface. Dig a little deeper and anyone can find your social security number, your health records, your financial history. 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And companies use it to judge if you're a high value VIP or just a problem child that they're just going to ignore. 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Alrighty, every single day I am reading and studying and talking to so many people so that this way I know exactly what's happening in the tech space. And here are some things that you need to know about. And we're going to start with Uber, DoorDash, and all the other services. And if you're like me, you use them quite a bit. Now, one of the shocking things I just heard about is that there is a 50-50 chance that the person who's driving you or delivers food to your front door may not have been subjected to any background checks. I'm talking about none. They could have a criminal record, a DUI conviction, or even be on probation, no matter what the gig economy companies claim. So even though it's against company policy, TransUnion, you know that company, it's a big credit score research deal. They found that 45% of gig economy drivers sell access to their apps. Think about that. The person who was vetted to drive you, deliver your food, has not been properly vetted. Drivers could be dangerous. So here's the deal. Always use Uber's safety features and never, ever, ever allow delivery drivers into your home or open your gate or your front door to greet them. Moving on to number two, when my son was in junior high of high school, I found this really wonderful tutor who specialized in prepping kids for that dreaded Scholastic Aptitude Test. Yes, the SAT. But now, thanks to Gemini AI, those SAT tutors might be out of a job. Now, of course, we all know that a huge number of jobs, customer service reps, admin assistants, data analysts, paralegals, junior software developers, and other entry-level positions will be replaced by AI. But in a surprise move, Google's actually giving away free of charge on-demand practice SAT tests through Gemini AI. The tests are really vetted by the Princeton Review, so it's legit. Now, they're only available for the SAT test right now, but Google says that more exams are coming soon. And for anything that you don't understand, you can just ask Gemini AI. And just like that, wow, SAT tutors are done. And I know what you're thinking. If I got 50 cents for every math test I failed, I would have $7.20 by now. All right. It was a bad joke, but I'm trying. Let's see. Let's talk about remote work. Some of you are supposed to be in the office 3 days a week, but you only show up for two. Maybe you're at your desk while you're really at the coffee shop or at the gym. Well, Microsoft's about to rat you out. Microsoft has a brand new Teams feature that auto-detects your work location based on Wi-Fi. Yes, let me say that again. Microsoft Teams will auto-detect where you are located. Yes. So if you connect to your office network, Teams automatically updates your work location to show which building that you're in. Working from gym? Yeah, Microsoft Teams is going to show that instead. You see, the feature monitors your Wi-Fi connection and then syncs with Teams and Outlook. So every time you hop on a call or send a message, your location is right there for everyone to see. Your company's IT administrator can force everyone to turn it on as a mandatory policy. Yeah, so much for choice. Now, Microsoft says it's not going to track you after hours and will clear your location at the end of the day. Yeah, it's going to clear it. Doesn't mean that's going to delete it. So United Airlines flight from Detroit to Switzerland had to turn around mid-flight. Engine trouble? No. Medical emergency? Wrong again. What happened is someone dropped their laptop into the wall of the plane, and I'm not kidding. A passenger somehow managed to slip their laptop through a gap in the cabin, and it fell all the way down to the cargo hold. And I know you might be thinking, like, so what's the big deal? Just leave it there and grab it when you land. Lithium ion batteries. If that laptop gets damaged or crushed down there, it could overheat and catch fire at 40,000 feet. Nobody wants a battery fire on a plane. So the pilot turned around, landed in Newark. Maintenance crews had to fish it out before they could take off again. A 3 hour plus delay. Speaking of three, this is the third time United has diverted a flight for a lost laptop in recent months. They need those like little covers like we have in cars to make sure like nothing slips down into the abyss. And finally, this coming in at number five. Can you guess a hacker's favorite letters in the alphabet? Take a guess. What are their favorite letters in the alphabet? Lowercase r and lowercase n. Why that? If you take the lowercase r and a lowercase n and you smush them together side by side, what do you see? It looks exactly like the letter M, and it's a trap. Scammers and hackers are using them to fake websites. So instead of Microsoft, they'll register R-N-I-C-R-O-S-O-F-T. And you can't tell that's not really an M unless you look closer. So if you get an email about a password reset or a loyalty point, don't click the link. Close the email, open a Word or Google Doc, copy and paste the address onto the page. The spell checker will immediately flag the misspelled word. All right, so let me tell you, you want to get outside, take a hike. You want to keep it with people that you love. Well, you want to move through your day without thinking twice about it. 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

0: 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Let's see. How about we start with Becca in beautiful Santa Barbara, California. Hi there, Becca.
1: Hi. Thank you for having me on your show.
0: You betcha.
1: I've learned a lot from the Kim Komando Show website, and I'm grateful for all that you know and can teach us about. Recently, I've had this fear that there might be spy cameras in my room and bathroom.
0: Ooh.
1: And I have this fear because I had family over one of the holidays, and I found one of my family members in my room, I heard someone was in my room unexpectedly, and I was very suspicious because this family member is very smart, and he's into computer technology, and he reads a lot, and he's just got a lot of knowledge, so I was kind of worried that he might have planted something, and I don't know it.
0: Well, that's really creepy, isn't it?
1: Yes.
0: That's awful. So do you have any reason why this person would want to put some spy cams in your bedroom and in your bathroom?
1: I can't really think of anything, but I noticed that, like, I had some money just sitting out in my room, and it was untouched. Mm-hmm. So I couldn't think of anything any other reason why he'd have gone up there uninvited.
0: Yeah, maybe he's just snooping around, you know, could be. You know, it happens. But, you know, it's a serious thing if you think that there's a hidden spy cam in your bedroom and, as you said, in your bathroom. What you can do is look around for anything that is unusual, maybe something that wasn't in the room or your bathroom before. And in addition to that, just keep in mind that spy cameras, they are so small right now, Becca. I mean, I don't mean to freak you out, but they could be hiding in an electrical outlet, a remote control. It used to be like, oh, a teddy bear. Yeah, we could have them in there, too. But it could be in a fake smoke detector. I'm sure you've heard a lot of stories about these creepy Airbnb and Vrbo hosts, right, who keep them in their rental properties until they get caught. Here's what you can do. You turn off all the lights in your room, okay? Mm-hmm. And you're going to get a flashlight. Sometimes when you do that, you may notice that some light will reflect back at you. And that may give you a way to spot some hidden cameras that way. There's a special LED flashlight, and don't worry about writing this down. We'll send you a link to it, that has a red light option that's better at detecting these lenses in, say, pretty dark areas. Now, there are some bug detectors. These work on radio frequency detectors. They're around $50, and we have links to them over at commando.com. And basically, these are going to detect any signals that are being emitted by any wireless spy devices, like cameras or microphones or things like that. There are also infrared detectors, and that may actually go ahead and show you some hidden devices as well. Do you have access to the router inside your house?
1: Yes, I do.
0: Okay. Sometimes if these cameras are accessible and they're using Wi-Fi, is that you may see them listed in the router's settings. And that's where you're going to look at MAC addresses and see everything that's tied on the router has a unique MAC address. And so you can look at everything that you have in your house. And if there are some MAC addresses that you don't notice, is that you can disable them and then see if anything kind of goes off, something that you may not have noticed. There's also an app called Wireshark. And Wireshark is looks at any devices that are on the Wi-Fi network as well. So if you don't feel like going into the router setting itself, that's where you can use a network scanning tool like Wireshark or Fing, F-I-N-G, and it will show you things that are on the network. They're not easy to detect, but if you start looking around, you may notice that something unusual is there. And next time you have a family gathering, what I would do is put a camera inside your bedroom. So this way you can see who's coming in and out, and then it will alert you to any motion. It will do any recording. So maybe this guy just poked his head in and just like looked around a little bit and then left because, like you said, the money was still on the dresser. But if you don't really have any reason to think like maybe he doesn't have a past history or something like this, I don't want you to get totally freaked out about this. Just, you know, just because he was in the room doesn't mean that he was doing something nefarious, but he could be. So that's why you want to make sure that you uncover every single thing that you can in your bedroom, bathroom. It's not a big area. And if it were me, if I thought this was going on, I would probably empty out both rooms and then load them back up And so this way I know exactly what was in there. If I can help you any further, Becca, I'm always here for you. And thank you for your kind words about the website. Hang on. We're going to send you some links out so you can start checking things out yourself a little bit deeper. And again, thank you for your call. Let's see who's up next. Bruce in Coeur d'Alene, Idaho. Hi, Bruce.
2: Hi, Kim. How are you doing?
0: Great. What's happening?
2: Thank you so much for taking my call, by the way, and I really appreciate your show. So this is a situation. Years and years ago, I bought some crypto, and I set up a crypto wallet, and I had a 12-word password that I since lost. And what I did was I bought a upgrade from an iPhone 11 to an iPhone 16 a few months ago.
0: Okay.
2: And when I did, there was a snafu, so I had to rewipe the entire phone and then re-download everything. Well, I used to use my face to like just get into my little crypto wallet to see what was going on. Mm-hmm. Well, it doesn't like my face anymore, and I don't remember my password, and I don't have my 12-word key to get in. So I've read that I basically out. So I'm wondering, like, who gets my money? What happens to the I mean, it's only like $1,000, but I keep envisioning some guy in a Hawaiian shirt with, like, you know, sandals sitting on a beach.
0: Saying, thank you, Bruce.
2: Thank you, Bruce, and all the other people like me.
0: You know, it's that's a really good question. It just sits there.
3: Right.
0: It just sits there, right on the blockchain, untouched, waiting. It's estimated that there are a few billion dollars of Bitcoin that's just sitting there because people have lost it. They haven't been able to claim it.
3: Is that what crypto you purchased? Was it all Bitcoin?
2: Yeah, it was all Bitcoin.
3: Okay.
0: Yeah. And it's worse the same way, no matter which. As long as it's not a meme coin. We don't know what happens to those. Like the Haktua coin. Okay, that's I don't know if that existed in the beginning.
3: So. No. If it's the Haktua coin, it's gone. But it's not gone because you don't have the password. It's just gone because it has no value.
2: Oh.
0: There's a word for this. And it's called being burned or being orphaned. So so in case you want to, if you're ever talking to like somebody around crypto circles, you can say, gosh, I was so burned, I got orphaned. And they'd be like, Bruce, he's with it.
3: How much did you say was on there?
0: About a grand, he said, right, Bruce? $1,000?
2: Yeah, it was a little over a grand last I saw.
3: Okay. So.
0: And you tried to do the whole password reset, I assume you tried to do all that, right?
2: Yeah, I tried that, and it would just basically take me to the same thing to say, please put in your 12-word password. I was like, well, you know, that didn't help.
0: So the moral of the story is, remember your 12-word password.
3: Yeah.
2: Yeah. Yeah, exactly.
0: And that iPhone 16 cost you really not $1,200, $2,200.
2: You know what? I've had that exact process. Like, wow, this is a really expensive phone.
0: Yes. That was all of a sudden, it's like a really, really expensive phone.
3: And when the day comes that all the Bitcoin has been mined, don't pay attention to the news for the next couple of days. Don't watch that value clock.
0: You know, there's still that guy that has, what, almost $1 billion?
3: In that landfill?
0: Yeah, in the landfill. And, you know, they basically said, you know what, you need to go away.
3: Of course.
0: They said, you know, we're tired of dealing with you. We're tired of telling you. Just because you lost a hard drive in a dump doesn't mean you get to go through the dump.
3: He tried to buy the dump.
0: He actually put together funding to buy the dump.
3: He had real money.
0: Exactly. And they're like, sorry, buddy. Hey, credit breaches happen almost every single day. Billions of records have been exposed. 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So maybe you've seen those Ray-Ban Meta glasses. They're the classic style, but they have a camera. So they can record you at the gym, the office, even during sex. That's right. Here's how to spot if you're being recorded by smart glasses. First, a tiny white LED on the right temple glows when recording. The problem is that's really easy to cover with a black sticker. These glasses make a sound when filming starts and stops, but it's pretty faint. Finally, you have to press a button on top of the frames to actually start recording. So if the other person keeps adjusting their glasses, you're probably on camera. And yes, a man uses smart glasses to secretly film himself having sex with a woman he met on a dating app. He sent her the videos as a thank you. He pleaded guilty to voyeurism and got hit with a fine. And that's not the last case we're going to see about that. That's for sure. Alrighty then, still to come, the secret Amazon codes you need to know about and more great phone calls and me, Kim Komando.
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7: With SRN News, I'm Keith Peters in Washington. Thousands of people have streamed onto the National Mall in Washington for a day-long prayer rally. The event Sunday is billed as a rededication of our country as one nation under God. President Trump is expected to address the crowd in a video message today. Several speakers celebrated Christianity's ties to American history. That rally is being broadcast live over the Salem Radio Network today. Russian officials say overnight Ukrainian drone strikes killed at least four people, including three near Moscow. A dozen others were wounded. Authorities said Sunday that debris fell on Russia's largest airport without causing damage. Ukrainian President Volodymyr Zelensky confirmed the drone strikes, saying that they were entirely justified. More details at SRNNews.com.
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4: Tonight will be partly cloudy with a low of 75. Tomorrow, expect a mix of clouds and sun with the possibility of a thunderstorm developing late in the afternoon. The high will reach 90. Tomorrow night, there could be a stray evening thunderstorm. Otherwise, it'll be partly cloudy with a low of 74. I'm meteorologist Jason Caterina. That's your exclusive AccuWeather forecast on AM 930, The Answer.
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1: 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All right, this is kind of a wild story I want to share before we go back to all your great phone calls. A woman bought a coat on Amazon. It was about $600. And when she got the coat to her house, the order came. In the pocket, she found house keys and a car fob with an Apple AirTag attached. Like, what's going on with that? The AirTag was not in lost mode, but she tracked down the owner a few days later. It turns out that new coat was actually a return to Amazon. Wow. Now, prepare to be amazed by this insider secret. So how can you tell if you're buying a return? Ha ha, pray tell, you have come to the right place. You can tell if an item you bought on Amazon was returned if it has a label that starts with the letters LPN. LPN. I mean, seriously, where else are you going to learn this type of stuff? Diane in Cedar Rapids, Iowa. Hi there, Diane.
2: Hi, Miss Kim. How are you today?
1: I'm wonderful. How can I help you?
2: My main reason for calling is I'm wanting a program or whatever for transcribing sermons, and what I found, because years ago I used one, and it's like it took me so long to proof it, because of course when someone is preaching, they're talking different phrases than the normal correction the internet does, and so it was taking longer to proof it. What I started doing was then listening to it in my ear and then repeating it through my voice to the machine, and it was just, it's crazy.
1: Yeah. You know what, I'll tell you, that technology has gotten so much better, amazingly, in probably, I would say, the last 18 to 24 months, that there's been a dramatic burst of where you'd be sitting there going, where you'd try to translate something or transcribe it rather, and you'd be like, that's not anything where that person said that, you know?
2: Yes.
1: So it's like, where did that?
2: Yes, exactly.
1: You know, he did not say the cow jumped over the moon. He said, do not commit adultery. But how did?
2: Exactly. You got it. It's exactly it.
1: Where did that come from? You got a couple ways to do this. You know, one is, transcription is now free, basically, in Microsoft Word and Google Docs. And we've got the steps on how to do it, because it does dictation now. And so it's under free dictation tools.
2: Okay.
1: And so you could just, conceptually, you could play this off your phone and then see how well it does. Okay.
2: Okay.
1: If it doesn't do

0: do very well, then that's when you got to call in the professionals. And by that, what I mean is that there's a website called otter.ai, and that's OTTER.AI. It's the one that I use if I need to transcribe anything. Like we will transcribe podcasts and shows and calls and things like that, because this way it allows us to put it into a database so we can refer to it later.
1: Okay.
0: It's a pay, you know, it depends upon the package, anywhere between $8 or $50 a month. But it's very good, Diane. I mean, like, very good. It's as if there's a person that's listening to each and every word. Also, what I like about it is, I don't know if you have any times of where there's more than, you know, one or two people or three people in a sermon or going back and forth, is that with otter.ai, it'll identify that as person one, two, and three. And then you can refer back and say, person one is Diane, person two is Kim, and person three is the devil.
1: And we would clip him out.
0: Exactly. We just, you know, we just wipe that guy right out,
1: off the board. Yeah, I will definitely check into that.
0: Yeah. So just, you know, so you can, there's also one that's actually, there's another one that's pretty good. I'm just going to tell you about it because you probably don't need it.
1: Okay.
0: But there's one that's relatively new called Descript. And Descript is, if you ever wanted to edit the audio, so like you have the text, okay, and you're like, you know what, I need to take that sentence out of the audio. So you can take the that sentence out of the text, and it will automatically take that sentence out of the audio.
1: Wow.
0: I know. That's pretty sweet, isn't it?
1: Crazy.
0: Yeah, that's pretty good. Now, that's pretty expensive. It's like a certain number of dollars that you pay for hours, but I think it's free for like an hour in case you ever want to try that out. So that's called Descript.
1: Oh,
0: no. And that one's called otter.ai. And then, you know, Google Docs, just you can just have it play off your phone or, as I said, Microsoft Word. But I tell you, like I said, this tech is really something. So if you're sitting there with an audio file, maybe it's, you know, maybe somebody in your family talking about your family history, whatever it may be. Now's the time to break it out. And if you need the tools to get that cassette tape, say, into a digital format, whatever it is, we've got some tips over on the website to make that magic happen, too. All right. Just because, here's a bad joke that you're going to want to repeat. There was a man who lost his favorite hat. And instead of buying a new one, he decided to go to church and swipe one out of the vestibule. And when he got there, an usher saw him walk in and escorted him directly to the pew. Now, the guy was too embarrassed to get up right away, so he sat and listened to the entire sermon. After church, the man met the preacher in the vestibule, and the man shook the preacher's hand and said, "I want to thank you for saving me today. I came to church to steal a hat and ended up listening to your sermon on the Ten Commandments." The preacher replied, "You mean the commandment, 'Thou shalt not steal,' changed your mind?" The man shook his head and said, "No, the one about adultery did. As soon as you talked about that, I remembered where I left my hat." Thank you. All right. Yes, Robert in New York City. Hi there, Robert.
2: Hi, Kim. I've been using computers since the late 70s, starting with a Tandy TRS-80 Model 1. So my first question is, can you guess the color of my hair?
3: Jet black.
0: I'm feeling a redhead.
3: Hey, are you? Yeah. I think it's all just for men gel, and it's jet black.
2: Anyway, fast forward to a few days ago, I was...
0: Oh, thank God. Thank God. Robert, I have to tell you, we're all sitting here on pins and needles when you start with a TRS-80.
2: So anyway, scrolling through my iPhone 14 Plus, I saw a picture that grabbed my attention. So I took a screenshot of it. Then I got that feeling of despair in the pit of my stomach, like, what the heck did you just do, you know? I started reading the comments, and the first one said, "Don't click on this picture. That's how vital information on your phone is stolen." So being an experienced novice computer buff, I immediately went into panic mode, deleted all my banking apps, changed my passcode, disconnected all devices, synced, and checked for apps I didn't install. And I've been monitoring this for a few days. So my question is, can an iPhone be hacked simply by taking a screenshot?
0: Nope.
3: My jaw was on the table when you did all of that because you thought you were getting hacked from a screenshot.
2: Yeah.
0: But everything's all cleaned up now.
3: Yeah, way to update.
2: I was ready to do a factory reset.
0: No, you know what? Here's the deal. Screenshots, it only happens on your device. Nothing gets transmitted. I mean, might get transmitted up to your iCloud account or to a backup cloud, but it's not going to give you any type of malware. What was the picture about? I mean, what was so great about it?
2: It was a picture. It was like a psychedelic picture. You know, you ever seen those spirals? That it's a solid picture, but it looks like it's moving.
0: Mm-hmm.
2: That kind of thing. Mm-hmm. And I thought, oh, that's cool. You know,
0: this way on a Friday night, things are a little slow.
3: Yeah, maybe you had that response because you were high.
0: Exactly. You know, that's you know, it's a good thing that we have all this stuff on the internet, right?
3: Think about it. If you could do whatever you can do on your phone that you can do if you were in a cave 500 feet below the earth, you can't get hacked. And you could do a screenshot there.
0: For sure. 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All right. Do you remember when it was really easy to spot AI photos? I mean, people had 6 fingers, skin that looked like plastic. Not anymore. The line between real and fake isn't just blurred. It's pretty much non-existent. So with this in mind, how do you spot the AI fakes? This is really great. You might want to try this. Google's new Synth ID. You see, whenever Google's AI makes an image, it hides an invisible watermark in the pixels. Now, you can't see it, but the software can. It works even if someone crops the photo or edits it. So if you suspect you're looking at an AI-generated photo, just upload it to the Gemini app, ask, was this created with AI? Gemini checks for that invisible watermark and gives you the straight scoop. Now, the catch. Yeah, there's always one. It finds Google's own fakes perfectly, but if that picture was made by ChatGPT or another AI tool, you're left in the lurch. All right, let's see. We have more of your great phone calls coming up, as well as later on, what's going on with fake reviews and the mob online? It's a kind of a wild story you're not going to want to miss here on the Kim Komando Show. You book a flight to New York. Your buddy books the same one for way less. Why you? It turns out you're special in a way that costs more money. I'm Kim Komando for Splash of AI. 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Here's the thing about artificial intelligence. 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I'm Kim Komando. 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

0: 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Alrighty then, let's see who's next. Matthew in Bluff City, Tennessee. Hi there, Matt. Glad to have you with us. How can I help you out?
1: Well, I have a big problem at work.
0: Okay.
1: I'm a construction worker. We work outside in switch yards, away from places, out in the middle of nowhere most times. And the current job we have is at a hydroelectric dam right next to a switch station. Our trailer's up against the fence. We're blocked by a building. And we have very, very poor cell reception.
0: Okay, and that surprises you?
1: Okay. Well, yeah, we knew it was going to happen. The whole area is poor. Even when we open the door, we still get one, maybe two bars. And then we still can't download stuff or can't upload or can't catch an email. I went on your site, which is amazing. I love it. I've used it many times for all kinds of stuff over the years. Get your email newsletter every day. I read it and love it.
0: Thank you.
1: And nothing told me what I needed to do. Everything I'm finding, even online searches other than your site, is I plug in to my Wi-Fi or my internet at home to boost the signal throughout my house. I need something similar to an antenna that goes on the outside of my work trailer that I can put a wire through the wall to a booster inside the wall, plug it in, whatever needs to be done, and that boost whatever signal I get.
0: Well, you can do that.
1: Okay.
0: There's a company by the name of called WeBoost. Okay. Sorry about it.
1: Easy one.
0: Yes. It's an outdoor antenna. You have a wired indoor repeater. Okay. It will boost for LTE and 5G. It will do that. It's $500.
1: Okay.
0: But I wouldn't put that in. I wouldn't do that.
1: Okay.
0: I would go a whole completely different route because you're still dependent upon what? The cell signals, right?
1: The cell signal, yes.
0: And so we're trying to figure out, we're going to stand there like a little boy holding a pole and say, okay.
1: And right now we open the door of the trailer, set two boxes by the door, set my laptop on it or my tablet.
0: Oh my
1: gosh.
0: And
1: work there with the door open.
0: That is so annoying.
1: We hang plastic to keep warm in the winter, It's very annoying. And
0: we're trying
1: to solve that.
0: Yeah. No, there's a far better way. Okay. In between the what is it? What kind of plant is it? Where are you at?
1: It's a hydroelectric.
0: Hydroelectric dam and,
1: and
0: your
1: and
0: trail.
1: Then we have right there, they have their switch yard.
0: Okay,
1: where all the power comes in.
0: All right, here's.
1: Out. And then
0: okay,
1: the maintenance bill.
0: We're just going to go a whole different way. Is I want you to sign up for Starlink.
1: Okay.
0: Satellite internet. We're not going to be dependent on the cellular signals. You just need a clear view of the sky to get it.
1: We do have that.
0: Okay. I thought so.
1: That's all we got.
0: It has low latency. It's great for remote locations. If you switch work sites, you can take it with you.
1: Okay.
0: The gear used to be $600. I thought I remember reading that the dish, which by the way is not a dish, it's about the size of an iPad.
1: Okay.
0: That it used to be like $600, but now it's, I thought I'd read that it was down to $350. And they have something called Starlink Roam. And it's really good for setups like you, for folks that are in trailers or RVs. The download speed is up to maybe 100 megabits per second, sometimes a little bit higher. Sometimes I get 124. I wish Starlink were a sponsor of the show, and I wish I could tell you like three different options for you for the same service, but there aren't. Okay. It's just, I mean, Elon Musk has done an amazing thing with 7,000 satellites orbiting Earth at this very moment. I have Starlink at my house as a backup because I see the Cox cable truck, I don't know, one or two times in the neighborhood. Even today, my husband called me. He's like, we're down again. I'm like, just switch and go to Starlink. And then I'm always sitting there going, why do we even have Cox cable if this works? I have Starlink on my boat. And it just, it just works. It probably takes you an hour to set up, but you're not going to be sitting there struggling with a cell phone signal.
1: And when I retire next year, I can take it with me in my RV.
0: You can do that. You can do that.
1: That's
0: and there's
1: idea.
0: And if for some reason you don't need to go out to the trailer for a month, you can just pause the service.
1: Yeah.
0: So it really is a win-win across many different levels, because then you're not sitting there, you know, trying to say, oh, hey, John, move that antenna a little bit more. Let's see if we can get just one more bar. Oh, isn't that annoying? Isn't that just a nightmare? Yeah, let me tell you, Dam's biggest dilemma. Damned if I do and damned if I don't. Hey, just a reminder, if you're not already, make sure that you head over to youtube.com/Kim Komando and hit that big old subscribe button. That's where you can actually see the video feed of the Kim Komando show. Then we've got a whole bunch of really terrific shorts and tips and tricks and secrets that are also hanging out there. Once again, that's youtube.com/Kim Komando, youtube.com/Kim Komando. All right. Still to come, a crazy story about what sounds like the mob is doing with Google reviews here on the Kim Komando show.
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0: 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All right. 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
2: With SRN News, I'm Keith Peters in Washington. Hundreds of thousands have gathered at the National Mall today for Rededicate 250, a national jubilee of prayer, praise, and thanksgiving. The event calls for Christians to worship, repentance, prayer, and gratitude. Among the speakers today is the Reverend Robert Jeffress, pastor of the First Baptist Church of Dallas, Texas. Pastor Jeffress says today's gathering marks only the beginning of a series of events celebrating the nation.
3: Our great president, President Donald Trump, has planned a year of celebration as we have a time of sports and shows and pomp and parade. Nobody can plan a party better than President Trump.
2: Other speakers include President Trump, who will speak by video, and House Speaker Mike Johnson. The World Health Organization has declared the Ebola outbreak in Congo and Uganda a public health emergency. Dr. Jean Kaseya, Director General of Africa Centers for Disease Control and Prevention, says Western countries don't understand that when Africa is affected, they are also at risk.
4: We need in Africa to start to say we must manufacture vaccines, medicines that we need, because we cannot on a daily basis, when we have an outbreak, to be on panic mode. Currently, I'm on panic mode because people are dying. I don't have medicines. I don't have vaccines.
2: An air show organizer says four crew members ejected safely after two Navy jets collided Sunday during the show in Idaho. Emergency crews responded after the planes collided at the Mountain Home Air Force Base in western Idaho. All four of the crew members from the planes ejected safely. That's according to Kim Sykes with Silver Wings of Idaho. This is SRN News. Is America facing a pastor shortage?
5: According to several reports, fewer and fewer men are entering the clergy these days. Master of Divinity enrollment is down 14% in the past 5 years, and amongst black Protestant denominations, it has fallen 31%. And while new polls indicate that pastors have largely recovered from the trials of the pandemic, big percentages of them say they still consider quitting the profession altogether. Some churches have closed or consolidated for lack of a pastor. Michael Harrington reporting.
2: A New York healthcare system has received a federal grand jury subpoena issued in Texas seeking information about children who underwent sex change operations and the medical providers who administered them. NYU Langone Health is the first hospital system to publicly acknowledge receiving a subpoena for such records as part of a federal criminal investigation. The subpoena seeks details on patients under 18. SRN News. North America's largest commuter rail system shuts down as workers strike. Correspondent Julie Walker has more on the story.
6: Hundreds of thousands of commuters in and around New York are left figuring out how they will get around without the Long Island Railroad after a strike by workers shut down the nation's busiest rail system Saturday. Union rep Kevin Sexton.
7: We're far apart at this point.
6: They were negotiating pay and other benefits with the Metropolitan Transportation Authority, Chairman Jana Lieber.
8: We cannot responsibly make a deal that implodes the MTA's budget.
6: The first LIRR strike in decades comes as many were relying on the system for the Yankees and Mets subway series and a Bruce Springsteen concert at Madison Square Garden. Julie Walker, New York.
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13: Tonight, expect a chance of a thunderstorm early on, followed by partly cloudy skies. The temperature will drop to 73 degrees. Tomorrow will bring a mix of clouds and sun with a chance of a thunderstorm in the afternoon and a high of 93. Tomorrow night will be clear to partly cloudy with a low of 74. I'm meteorologist Jason Caterina. That's your exclusive AccuWeather forecast on AM 930, The Answer.
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18: All right. Welcome, everybody. Welcome to the Watchdog on Wall Street show. A lot of news, a lot coming down the pike this week, and we're going to go over it all. But I got to share a little story with everyone. I've been busy. Obviously, kids playing in the playoffs with lacrosse in college and running into people and whatnot, and having a lot of great conversations with people that are in my industry, my business. I talk about this all the time. I mean, we constantly are having new accounts coming into Markowski Investments via this radio show. Been doing this for 26 years. But I run a very, very different firm than many of my peers, to say the least. There are some absolutely amazing financial advisors out there that I happen to be very, very close with. They just do things much, much differently than I do. And they love having a little bit of fun with me and making fun of our business model, because there's no other one like it in the country. And people ask me sometimes, you've been in business for over 30 years and you've been successful. You know, what regrets do you have? And, you know, some of them will be like, Markowski, come on. You should have listened to us. You should have done things our way. Your life would be a hell of a lot easier. No, I don't have any regrets in how we built our business and the customers that we serve. Most of my peers, the firms that are our level, people running family offices, they manage billions of dollars in assets, but they don't have many clients. They are just dealing with really big investors, and they're more along the line. We've talked about this here on the program. They're more into wealth preservation and handing down assets to other generations. And they laugh at me because I don't know how to play golf. Come on. We can play at this golf course here. And how hard is it again? Why don't you come? I said, I don't know how to play. I don't understand. How do you not know how to play golf? I never had the time to learn. One of the reasons is that, again, it's my choice. I coached my kids' teams growing up and spent time there. But we have a lot of clients in 50 states. We don't have a few clients concentrated in like New York City, the Hamptons, Palm Beach, the wealthy enclaves here in the country. Honest to God, I've got clients in North Pole, Alaska. That place actually exists. It's a place called North Pole, Alaska. And I like it that way. I do. This is the business that I've chosen. I'm putting together kind of like our memoirs of our firm and what we've done. No, it doesn't mean I'm quitting by any stretch of the imagination. It's almost kind of like, the memoirs of our first 30 years. And I recant the story all the time because my very first week in the business, and talk about being nervous. I'm an upstate New York kid. I'm buying suits. I didn't have money. I'm buying suits at secondhand shops on the Upper East Side of Manhattan, and our offices were in Rockefeller Center. And I didn't feel worthy to be even walking into the building at that point in time. And I'm up in the offices, and I'm watching, what everyone's doing. One of the interesting things I learned the first week as well, is that these brokers don't know what they were doing. Every single one of them were trying to determine what the market was going to do that day, and they were gambling their own money on it. Now, mind you, this is 30 plus years ago, for crying out loud. This is before all the crazy Kalshi and poly market stuff that's going on today. And I learned very quickly, this whole trading thing is not a very good idea. But neither here nor there. They were catering to the firm I was working at, it was catering to nothing but high net worth investors. And I didn't get it. I didn't come from that type of a background. And I for the life of me, didn't compute with me. I said, why can't we help everybody? I mean, what would a doctor, good doctor, turn somebody away? Should we try to help everyone out? And that stuck with me. And that's how we have built our business over the years. And without a doubt, this is much more of a grind. Because yes, do we have wealthy clients? Absolutely. But because of what I do, I'm also in the business of educating people in the right thing to do and the wrong thing to do. And I explained this on the program. If I was to give an elevator pitch, someone was to come up to me, I've kind of figured it out now, because again, I wear so many hats. Doing the radio show, podcast, TV, books, writing, managing money, running a firm, all these things. How do I explain that? Well, it's real simple. Okay. My job is to keep people from doing dumb stuff. Period. Keep people from doing dumb stuff. And again, I like it. I enjoy it, but it's difficult. It's difficult in the sense, and I've written about this in the past, is that I lose often. You know, it's that Sisyphean battle where I'm pushing a rock to the top of the hill and that rock rolls back down on top of me again and again and again. And more often than not, you know, I lose in these situations. I warn people when it comes to things. It's frustrating. And it's very hard for me. It's very hard for me to detach from those losses. I mentioned on the podcast past week, one of my favorite apps out there. Again, if I had to choose one app to have on my phone and I only had to choose one app, it would be this one, be the Halo app. And they started a new series there talking about learning how to detach yourself from certain things in life. And again, I've got to learn that it took me a long time. It took me a long time. It was at one point in time where I actually was arguing on this radio station. This was like 18 years ago. I didn't even believe in hope anymore. The word, I said, no, there's no such thing as hope. I have to fix this stuff on my own. You make your own hope, all these various different things. I have to learn to detach from all of the losses that we take. When people decide not to listen, they do the wrong thing. It's a very difficult thing to do, and it weighs on me at the end of the day. And again, going out with my peers and being around them, you know, the playoff season, whatnot, these are very accomplished people in my industry. You know, we joke about it and kid about it, but you know, it's much more difficult. But again, I'm not gonna change. And there's a reason why. Reason why other top investment firms only deal with wealthy people. There's a new investment firm out there. They want us to become a part of their firm. They actually provide, again, it's the, you know, private jet service for certain clients, all this stuff. But the rule is I'm going to have to cut loose. Oh yeah, you're going to have to get rid of all your smaller clients. What are you out of your mind? They ask, but they know. They know me. They know that I would never do anything like that. I couldn't live with myself. Anyway, one of the things, you know, besides keeping people from doing dumb stuff, I should probably add, there should be two sentences. Keeping people from doing dumb stuff and also telling people what they do not want to hear. You know how difficult that is in our business, me to go on this program and all the time and to turn people up, put people up because I tell them stuff they don't want to hear or try to basically slay ideas in their mind. Yeah, you know, what was it? Was it Mark Twain that said it's, you know, it's not what you don't know that hurts you. It's what you do know that just isn't so. That's basically what I do here on the program. And it's nothing has really changed. Last week here on the show, we went into Markowski Investments, financial independence top 20. And again, this past week, I'm having a lengthy conversation with someone about their financial situation and what they wanted to do and how they wanted to start saving and various different things. And there you go. They've got, you know, tens of thousands of dollars in credit card debt at 28%+. And I've got to say, hey, listen, I really can't help you. I will help you and point you in the right direction. Okay. I will spend my time. Because that's what we're supposed to do. We're supposed to care about others. We're not supposed to write them off. And when others, that means everyone. I'll take the time out and I will tell you what you need to do, what you need to cut. But you know, you're going to have to do this stuff. And it's frustrating because most people do not want to because they're more concerned about their Instagram posts or how they look on social media. And that's, quite frankly, something I don't really seem to understand. What I am seeing right now. And again, we're going to talk about the various different economic numbers that have been coming down the pike. I was thinking about it this past week, and a song song. I'm not a big Jimmy Buffett fan. I'm not. I went to one of his concerts. I do like some of his music. He's got this song. It's like Changes in Latitudes, Changes in Attitudes, something like that. And I was thinking about the terms of, you know, changes in the terrain and changes in mindset. And that's what really needs to happen today, what people really need to do. In particular, Generation X, which is my generation, and I'm seeing it everywhere. When I talk about keeping people from doing dumb stuff and telling people things they don't want to hear, I have to do that. I have to do that because more often these are my clients. These are my clients outside of the people that are already wealthy. And again, I've gone over, okay? You know, Markowski Investments, our process, how we go about doing things. Invest like you're already wealthy. Wealthy people are already wealthy. They don't do dumb things with their money. You have to get that type of mindset. And oftentimes, like it stands right now, like I've been talking about now since the turn of the century and warning people about everything that I said, everything that I told you here on the program is coming to pass. People, according just to government numbers, which are just not real, they're way off. According to government inflation numbers, you have lost 30% of your buying power over the past 5 years. You understand me? 30% of your buying power over the past 5 years. We told you all of these things were going to happen and what you needed to do to avoid it. Some chose to listen. Some didn't. And I talk to my buddies because they listen to my podcast. They listen to my show. People listen. You get all bent out of shape over stuff. You're killing it. Your clients are making. I mean, why do you care? Because I do. I do. I want to see people do well. I don't like seeing the numbers that I see out there. I don't like seeing the delinquency rates in credit cards, the delinquency rates in student loans. What's going on there for most of the country at this point in time? It bothers me. I can't detach from that. That's why I'm here. That's why I'm here. I don't need to be here. I don't need. I don't have to work another day in my life if I didn't want to. But I want to because, again, it is what has made my business, my job. It's so satisfying is helping people and putting them on the right path. I've said this again and again and again. You know, easy peasy as far as I'm concerned. Managing wealthy people, obviously passing down assets. Building wealth is the hard thing. Getting people on the right path. Well, it was about 10 years ago. 10 years ago, and we're going to review this in a bit. I warned everybody what was going on. Put out a retirement crisis white paper. And like I said, I'm not Mary Poppins. No spoonful of sugar to make the medicine go down. Cite that Alanis Morissette song, Jagged Little Pill. Much of what I serve up are jagged little pills. Right, Markowski, you're putting that out? You're going to just turn people off. You know, I'm like, what do you want me to do, lie to people? You want me to come on and tell everybody that, you know, that the government's not spending out of control, they're losing their buying power, and that everything is awesome? I can't do that. I can't do that. I'm here to help everyone. That's what we're about. That's what we've always been about at Markowski Investments. The reason why I started this show 26 years ago. So we have a lot we have to go over today. I'm going to go back in time a little bit. Yeah, we're going to go back and go over where we're at as a country, the retirement crisis white paper. And I want you to keep this in mind. You might not like it. Change in the terrain. Change in mindset. Not just changes in latitude, changes in attitude. Change in the terrain. You need to change your mindset. Have to take a break. 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
21: 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Since most chronic diseases have inflammation, our optimized curcumin seems to be a perfect addition to any nutritional program. It makes sense to me that preventing or reducing inflammation is a key component to our overall health. The Mayo Clinic found that curcumin can decrease swelling and inflammation, has antioxidant properties, and research suggests that curcumin can prevent cancer, or at least slow the spread of cancer, and in many instances make chemotherapy more effective. It protects our healthy cells even from radiation. 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

0: making Wall Street's liars, crooks, and cheats out behind the woodshed. 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
1: Welcome back, everybody. I don't know why this one commercial, and I can't for the life of me, I can't even remember the firm. Now, I remember some of the Morgan Stanley ads from back in the day, the Worldwise ads a little bit, you know, with the stockbroker giving the speech at the girl's wedding. Now you want to hear from her dad. But there was one out there that I remember seeing it, and I'm like, you have got to be kidding me. And basically, it was a couple of high school teachers. A couple of high school teachers that their financial advisor was so good that they retired in a vineyard in Napa. They had their own vineyard in Napa. And I'm like, come on, man. I mean, are you serious? Are you really serious? Now, first and foremost, what was funny is that the firm that was making the advertisement would never handle, never even deal with a couple of school teachers unless their parents were exorbitantly wealthy and they had family wealth. Okay, they're not going to even deal with those people. But to think that you're going to show those types of returns. Anyway, it's fantasy. It's fantasy for most. And we don't, I don't live in fantasy land here. I don't. Walking out the workplace, oh, well, to travel around, to golf, family time, all sorts of stuff. But, you know, okay, you can do that, but you have to prepare properly. And I made this perfectly clear in our retirement crisis work paper, because many people coming up, they're having all these fantasies in their mind and they're taking a look at their accounts and they're coming over to us. And I don't know if I'm prepared for this. No, you're not. No, you know, what you're asking for is completely unrealistic. Well, how do I get there? How do I get there? Well, I'm not a magician. Okay. I can't make your account, you know, go up five times in a couple of years. You're going to get yourself into trouble even trying to do that, for crying out loud. And the earlier you recognize who you are, what you are, where you are, the better off you're going to be. And, you know, when I talk about changes in the terrain, changes in mindset, I'm seeing this with, again, with my generation. Generation X, coming to terms with the fact, many of them come to terms with the fact that they are behind the eight ball, and even the concept of retirement, many of them are basically, you know, putting in the rearview mirror, saying, hey, listen, it is what it is. It is what it is. This is the situation in the here and now. I've got kids. I see what home prices are like. I want to help my kids out. Guess what? I'm going to have to work longer. That's okay. Well, one of the things that I put in our retirement crisis white paper, and people thought I was nuts. It's nuts. Well, you're asking people to work more? If you have to. I talked about, you know, okay, you retire from one job and, you know, you take some time off and then you come back and you do a 3-day work week. 3-day work week. Hey, you work Monday through Wednesday. Take the weekend off. Well, you're going to have more disposable income. You'll be able to do more stuff, be able to help your kids. People, we saw all of this coming. We saw the cost of living going through the... You're watching it right now. You can either deal with the terrain or not. WatchdogOnWallStreet.com. We'll be back.
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4: With SRN News, I'm Keith Peters in Washington. Officials say all four crew members ejected safely after two Navy jets collided and crashed during an air show at a military base in Idaho. Emergency crews responded after the EA-18G Growlers crashed at the Mountain Home Air Force Base in western Idaho on Sunday. All four of the crew members from both jets ejected safely and nobody on the ground was hurt. The base said in a social media post that it was locked down following the incident. Thousands of people have streamed onto the National Mall in Washington for a day-long prayer rally. The event Sunday is billed as a redirection of our country as one nation under God. President Trump is expected to address the crowd in a video message today. More details at SRNNews.com.
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3: Tonight, expect a chance of a thunderstorm early on, followed by partly cloudy skies. The temperature will drop to 73 degrees. Tomorrow will bring a mix of clouds and sun with a chance of a thunderstorm in the afternoon and a high of 93. Tomorrow night will be clear to partly cloudy with a low of 74. I'm meteorologist Jason Caterina. That's your exclusive AccuWeather forecast on AM 930. The Answer.
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1: 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And again, this is why I highly recommend spend a little time. 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Read our material, my book that's out there. I got another one coming out as well. And I highly suggest you sign up for our personal CFO program. Like I said, I know many of the things that I'm talking about today. Again, it might be hard to hear, hard to listen to, because it, you know, sometimes the truth is a little difficult. That's the way it is. 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You can learn how to navigate the financial storms, corrections, and volatility. You know, most importantly, you learn to, again, deal with the terrain as it is. And I've talked about this incessantly here over the years. You know, you may have been, you know, given a narrative or been sold some sort of plan. But if the plan doesn't match the actual terrain, and I always use, like, if you're a soldier, a Navy SEAL, and you're going off into battle, and you're prepared for battle, and you've got your plan, and you've got your map, but then you get there and you land, and the terrain is different. Well, what do? You have to adjust. You have to adjust. And many Americans, that's that they're dealing with right now. They've been fed a bill of goods when it comes to narratives, when it comes to financial preparation. That's what we call it. They call it financial planning. We call it financial preparation. And they're looking at themselves right now. They're 55, they're 60, they're 65. They're saying to themselves, whoa, where am I at here? Where am I? How am I going to make this work at this point in time? How is this possible? And they're the same thing. They're changing the train, changing my. They're looking at their kids and they're saying to themselves, I'm going to have to help my kids out. I say, I can't believe how expensive homes are. The first-time homebuyers, average first-time homebuyer, 40 years old. I live in South Tampa, Florida, and I love my neighborhood. I am ear to ear grin all the time. All kids everywhere. Okay. Kids ride bikes, playing ball in the streets, elementary school. They're all young families. My wife is thrilled. You know, she's seeing, you know, newborn babies here. And it's awesome. Awesome. I love that. For me, that's, you know, I'm not a villages guy. Let's just leave it at that. I'm not retiring, and I love being around youth. And I talk to a lot of these families, and I'm like, the homes here are not cheap by any stretch of the imagination. These are young families, and yeah, parents helped. Parents had to help. Okay, so what? So that maybe that gold watch, you're going to be golfing at, 59 or 62 years old every that's not going to work out. That's okay. But you got nothing wrong with that. Okay. We just have to deal with it. And I, again, in my retirement crisis white paper, I also talked about the demographics of the situation, the fact that people are living longer and healthier lives. That's a part of it too. And again, I've already explained here, you know, talk about Social Security. It's going to be cut, man. Okay. It's going to be cut. Let me put it to you this way. Our national debt, and I'm going to be getting into some of the economics, some of the numbers, the hard numbers that are out there. The interest on our national debt is now almost $1.3 trillion a year. That's the money we're spending as a nation on interest.

0: interest on our debt is soon going to exceed Social Security. All of the things going on in this country, okay? Nobody is talking about the fact that it already 25% cuts in 7 years, and then even larger moving on. Who was the only guy out there that was warning everybody about this 30 years ago? I was warning my generation. I'm like, do not even factor in Social Security into your retirement. Don't even factor it in. I said, if you get it or you get part of it, be happy. The numbers don't work. Again, not a popular thing to say. I go on television programs. I go on radio programs as a guest. People will light into me. The liberals will light into me. Oh, it's not a Ponzi scheme. Yeah, it is. Yeah, it is. And look at where we're at right now. First baby boomer president. You know who that was? Bill Clinton. Bill Clinton was the first baby boomer president. He was actually fiscally sane. We had $3 trillion in debt. Bill Clinton. Now, we're almost 40. Think about that for a second, people. Think about what that means to your kids. I didn't do it. I didn't vote for any of this stuff. But you know what? The problem's there. Problem's there, and guess what? I'm just going to keep working. I'm going to try best I possibly can. We're going to have to be in this together to try to make this better. I know many people just checked out. They don't want to even bother with us. They want to even talk about it, whatever it may be. You know, I'm out. I'm not out. I'm never going to quit. And neither should you. Have to take a break. Watchdog on WallStreet.com. 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Not liking what I'm seeing by any stretch of the imagination. Again, this diverges from the stock market. Two completely different things. 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
1: All right. I didn't really cover the jobs report last week on the program at all. I spent last weekend actually going through it because, you know, again, it's part of the conspiracy to keep people poor and stupid, creating narratives that, you know, that phrase is Donald Luskin's phrase from the 1990s. I was going to give him credit for that. It's genius. Where they say the job, U.S. jobs jump 115,000, smashing estimates. Oh, my God, it's awesome. Yeah, if you actually take a look at the report and you take a look at how the formula was put together, we actually lost jobs. Okay, there's actually 226,000 jobs. 391,000 jobs were added to the spreadsheet based upon a guess. That's all. That's all. The jobs number was brutal. I stopped. I stopped going on the Brady Bunch boxes on Fox, CNBC, all that stuff. I stopped because it's lies, damn lies, and that's the jobs report. And we're just going to see revisions to the downside anyway, just like we always do. Let's take that and we'll put that aside because, again, I'm so exhausted. I'm so exhausted. Just I have to do every single week on this program is deal with all the narratives, all of the gaslighting that takes place. Just level with people for crying out loud. Oh, you know, I'm on this team. Oh, I'm on that team. Oh, give me a break. It's the same thing. You know, they lie on Fox. They lie on MSNBC. They both lie. Why do you listen to them? The reality is right now, you take a look this past week, they couldn't even, they tried. They actually put people out there trying to spin the inflation numbers, which were brutal. I mean, absolutely brutal. You know, it wasn't that long ago. Yeah, we're going after Powell. All right, gotta get those rates down. I think rates should be 1%. What? The 2-year right now is trading above the Fed funds rate. That means the Fed has to raise rates. CPI up 3.8%. You do know that the our target rate is 2%. Well, you're not even close. My target rate is 0, and I've explained that here on the program. Then came, again, it was so bad. It was so bad, they didn't even know how to spin it. Wholesale inflation up 6% on an annual basis. That is the biggest increase we've seen since 2022. And let me tell you something, people. If those tariffs were not taken off, if the Supreme Court didn't nix those tariffs, the numbers would have been much, much worse. Again, if you think I like relaying the truth, you think I enjoy telling you this stuff, I don't, okay? It's not good, but you know it too. You see the receipts you pay. You see what you're paying for everywhere. We're getting smacked upside the head. 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A lot more when we get back. Don't go anywhere.
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10: 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That's trained behavior. It's an open and shut case. And for more tips like this, be sure to get my free newsletter. 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
1: 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You have to outrun it. You have to beat it. And we've taught people that. We've done that. But not everybody has heard this program. Not everyone has been taught properly. And excuse me for being sympathetic to that. I mean, I'm sorry, but I am. That's just my nature. The numbers, people, are brutal. Brutal. And again, they keep gaslighting us. They keep coming out. Oh, no, it's just way down. Ah, oh, Biden. Give me a break. This is just the past year. Fuel oil's up 54%. Gasoline up 30%. Electricity up 7%. Apparel up 5%. Transportation up 5%. Food away from home up 4%. Medical care up 4%. That's constantly going up. Food at home up 3%. You go right on down the list. Airfare inflation up 20%. Hospital services up 6%. Motor vehicle repair up 6%. It never ends. I just saw this past week again. Ground beef, summer barbecue. Summer barbecue, it's over $7 a pound. What do you care, Markowski? You could afford it. Now, the point is, man, why do you not care? Why do you not? How can you not feel for your fellow American, your fellow citizen who's dealing with this at this point in time? And I'm sorry, I'm going to go through some of the numbers. The percent of balance, people that are 90 plus days delinquent by loan type. Credit cards are almost at the level that we saw in 2008. 2008 financial crisis. Student loans are above 10%. And that's $1.7 trillion in student loans outstanding. Over 10% are 90 days plus delinquent. What do we got? Auto loans above 6%. Credit card stress, again, great financial crisis levels. And then you take a look at some of the internals of these numbers. And I'm sorry, because these things upset me. These things upset me, and they should upset all of us. Because again, we want to make things better for all Americans, do we not? And that we should, and that we, what it's all about, right? Not about me. I'm as conservative be. I don't believe in handouts and giveaways or nothing. But what I do believe in is that this has been done to us by people in Washington, D.C. that continue to spend and live beyond their means. We're going another $2 trillion further into debt this year. This is why we're losing our buying power. For crying out loud, it's not just me. Guy. Multi billionaire Ken Griffin, Citadel, is being interviewed this past week, saying the exact same thing that I've been saying. He said, we have to deal with this. Americans are losing their buying power. It's theft, for crying out loud. It's theft. It's taxation that people don't even realize. I mean, you go to, go take fast food. It's patently obscene. It's absurd what people are paying. And again, we all know everything's awesome. Just look to the stock market. Yeah, you know what? It's made me a lot of money. It's made my clients a lot of money because I know what I'm doing. We know what we're doing. We've outpaced inflation. I get that, but not everybody has. One of the things I try to teach people here on the program is, again, this is why you have to be invested. But it's becoming much more difficult for people out there because the cost of everything has gotten obscene. How many emails? I wish I could say more. I don't have them. I can't afford it. And again, I'm at the point time I said, listen, you know what? It's suck it up time for all Americans. It's second job time. I did it when I was younger. I did it. And again, I have to tell people this. I said, you know what? You might have to go out and get yourself a second job. I know it's tough, but it is what it is. And as it stands right now, people, there's no changes. We're not getting any changes in D.C. There's no changes in their mindset. have to take another break. Again, become a part of the Watchdog on Wall Street family, the Markowski Investments family. WatchdogOnWallStreet.com. We'll be back.
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13: A mayor of a Southern California city outside of Los Angeles, of Arcadia, of course, is not a, means not a, a big city, but certainly not a small city as well, has admitted pleading guilty. Again, this is an elected official, a mayor, of being a spy for China. 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This is happening. This isn't our conspiracy theories. 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
14: With SRN News, I'm Keith Peters in Washington. Rededicate 250, a national jubilee of prayer, praise, and thanksgiving. A national gathering calling believers across America to unite in worship, repentance, prayer, and gratitude is being held today at the National Mall. Among the officials addressing the crowd are House Speaker Mike Johnson and clergymen from across the country. While praying for the nation, Speaker Johnson pointed to new challenges facing America.
15: In recent years, we've seen sinister ideologies sow confusion and discord among our people. We've witnessed attacks on our history, on our heroes, and the cherished moral and spiritual identity of this great nation. These voices insist to the young and impressionable that our story, the American story, is one of oppression and hypocrisy and failure.
14: A drone strikes a United Arab Emirate nuclear plant as the U.S. and Iran signal they're prepared to resume war.
16: President Trump posting on social media, for Iran, the clock is ticking and they better get moving fast or there won't be anything left of them. Shortly after a call with Israeli Prime Minister Benjamin Netanyahu Sunday, after he addressed his cabinet. This came after a drone strike targeted the UAE's Seoul nuclear power plant in what authorities said was an unprovoked terrorist attack. No major damage was reported. The incident highlights the risk of renewed war as the U.S. and Iran signal they would be ready to fight again, and tensions continue over the Strait of Hormuz. The UAE has hosted air defenses and personnel from Israel, which joined the U.S. in the attack that sparked the war. I'm Julie Walker.
14: And this is SRN News. There's no room for pro-lifers in the Democratic Party.
17: Dr. Ryan Burge, one of the leading analysts of religion and politics in this country, says support for abortion has become such a core requirement for being a Democrat that it's almost impossible for a pro-lifer to join the party or to run for office under its banner. In his latest report, Burge points out that 50 years ago, this was not the case, with pro-life Americans split about evenly in their allegiance to the Democratic or Republican parties. Michael Harrington reporting.
14: Evangelist Greg Laurie will hold another Harvest Crusade at Angel Stadium in Anaheim, California in July. The one-night event will include performances by contemporary Christian music stars such as Phil Wickham, Michael W. Smith, and Cody Carnes. Laurie says, we've been doing Harvest Crusades for 37 years now, but there's nothing like the spiritual hunger we've seen recently in our nation. This is SRN News. The Texas Supreme Court refuses to declare Democrat lawmakers who fled the state in 2025 to block a vote on new congressional maps pushed by President Trump had vacated their office.
18: The all-Republican court dealt a blow to Governor Greg Abbott and state Republicans in their efforts to severely punish the more than 50 Democrats who bolted for New York, Illinois, and Massachusetts in a bid to stop a vote on the maps during a special session. The Texas redistricting effort kickstarted cascading efforts by both parties across the country to redraw voting maps ahead of this year's midterm elections. Republicans seek to hold their slim majority in Congress as Democrats try to counter them. Bernie Bennett reporting.
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23: Tonight, expect a chance of a thunderstorm early on, followed by partly cloudy skies. The temperature will drop to 73 degrees. Tomorrow will bring a mix of clouds and sun with a chance of a thunderstorm in the afternoon and a high of 93. Tomorrow night will be clear to partly cloudy with a low of 74. I'm meteorologist Jason Caterina. That's your exclusive AccuWeather forecast on AM 930, The Answer.
24: 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It is strongly recommended you obtain professional advice before proceeding with any investment.
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26: You want answers?
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0: This is the Watchdog on Wall Street.
1: All right. Welcome back, everybody. It is the Watchdog on Wall Street show. I've talked about certain words that I learn. I love languages. I love history. I really do. I talk about, often there's two Greek words that mean a lot to me. Philotimo, parousia. I think I talked about parousia not long ago. And these are words that, quite frankly, we don't have in the English language. Sometimes you wish you didn't have to sleep at night and you could just, read and learn and other languages. I'm brushing up on my Italian as best I possibly can now, but I learned a new one this past week. It's another Greek word. And again, I got to be careful here because I live right now. I'm empty nester with my kids, even though they're coming home from college at this point in time. It's my wife who's Greek and my mother-in-law's from Greece, and love to crack jokes and stuff like that. But this, again, immense amounts of wisdom in history. I love classical history. I talk about this wisdom of the ancients and how applicable it is today and everything that we do. And there's a Greek word. I'm going to butcher it. It's a little hard for me to get off my tongue. Dokisisophos. Dokisisophos. And basically, it means someone who thinks they are wise, but is basically stupid. Dokisisophos is the word. And I learned it this past week, and I said, oh, my Lord, Omar, there was a study. I've written about this. We've talked about it here on the program. The Dunning-Kruger effect. You got two guys. This actually came out. And I wrote about this 1999. Cornell University study. David Dunning and Justin Kruger. And basically, the Dunning-Kruger effect and this Greek word are the same thing. It gives a pretty damn good explanation of Wall Street incompetence in managing money. The Dunning-Kruger effect, again, you might as well just call it, once again, I got to get it wrong, Dokisiophos. It's a cognitive bias where certain individuals are plagued with this illusion of superiority. They think that they are way more competent than they really are. And the incompetent cannot see their own ineptitude. The incompetent will fail to recognize their own lack of skill, fail to recognize genuine skill in others, fail to recognize the extremity of their inadequacy. And the interesting thing is, and the flip side of it, people that are knowledgeable and have superior skill sets, they tend to be, well, they are more humble, humility. They underestimate their relative competence. Interesting, to say the least. And Albert Einstein said a little bit of knowledge is a dangerous thing. Again, a lot of self-proclaimed gurus out there that get it wrong again and again and again. And it's not just on Wall Street. It's in Washington as well. Kevin Hassett, now, I wouldn't want to have his job. I've made fun of him on the podcast. He reminds me, there's a television show out there, What We Do in the Shadows. It's a vampire. It's like a comedic vampire show. I remember watching it on an airplane one time, thought it was kind of funny. And there's one kind of vampire that doesn't drink blood. It's an energy vampire. It like basically steals people's energy by being so boring. And Kevin Hassett looks just like the energy vampire, for crying out loud, on that television program. And anyway, he goes on TV and he's touting the economy. He's saying credit card spending is through the roof. Like that's good news. So it's good news, Kevin, that more Americans are putting stuff on their credit cards and going further and further into debt at 28% interest rates. Hey, you remember that promise that Trump gave long ago? He's going to bring credit card rates down to 10%. I laughed because it's just dumb. It was a dumb idea. Not possible. There wouldn't be anybody with credit cards unless they had perfect credit scores. Yeah. So Kevin, you're the White House economic advisor, and you're going on TV and you're saying people going further into debt on their credit cards is a good thing. And then you take a look at, consumer spending is up. Sure it is. But again, why don't you take a look a little bit deeper into the numbers and see that people are not buying more stuff. Consumer spending is up because prices are up. That's the only reason why. And again, this Dunning-Kruger effect, or again, the Greek word out there, Dokisiophos, it's everywhere. I've been warning about this. Again, we talked about our financial independence top 20 last week on the program. And one of the lines on the list is that you got to understand that business programming is simply entertainment programming. I don't think I ever saw so many bad calls this past week. You had panelists. These are regulars. And I'm, these people have got to be pay for play. They've got to be paying to be on CNBC every afternoon to be part of the trading club. Because when you come out and you tell everybody that your top pick out there is Shake Shack, okay, and you've been touting this thing, and the next day it goes down by, you know, $28 a share, and you don't even come out and own it, you don't even come out and say, my bad. I mean, what kind of show is this, for crying out loud? How are you that far off? And it's everywhere. Morningstar, which is the, it's a kind of a investment company rating firm, kind of rates separately managed accounts and mutual funds out there. They basically echoed what we said here on the program. It's amazing to me. Kathy Wood is one of the biggest stars on Wall Street. One of the biggest stars on Wall Street. Yet, if you actually take a look at her performance, she might be, and her ARK funds might be the most expensive lesson retail investors have ever paid for. See, Dougie Cass put this out. Her flagship ARK Innovation ETF, and again, we told you she was full of it, is down 23% over the past 5 years. Now, again, this is a tech fund. I mean, you could throw darts at tech stocks and be up a ton. She's down 23% over the past 5 years. The S&P 500 is up 77% over the same period. You have outperformed the S&P by 100 percentage points. Morningstar actually came out and labeled her ARK family of funds. They actually called it a value destroyer. Lost $14 billion in shareholder value from 2014 to 2024. But, hey, you know what they're really good at? You know what the silver lining is? Not for you. Not for investors. Not for the people that the not, unfortunately, many naive people out there. Oh, I want to be a smart investor. I'm going to watch CNBC. I'm going to watch Fox Business. They must have people on the program that know what they're talking about that allows for incompetent boobs to come on their program and market their garbage funds. Kathy Wood has personally made tens of millions of dollars in fees. Investors, you lost money. Kathy Wood, make a ton. And this is important. And I got to thank, Doug Cass pointed this out as well. For much of what you're seeing on TV and the so-called gurus that are out there, you're not paying for performance. You know what you're paying for? You're paying for marketing. That's all you're paying for. You're paying for marketing, for crying out loud. And yet, mark my words, Kathy Wood will be on CNBC this week. Probably. More likely, she's always on. Or she'll be on Fox Business. Or she'll be on Bloomberg. Whatever it may be. Yeah, I feel like there's that scene in the movie Wall Street, where Gecko is beside himself. Remember Cromwell? He's losing how many millions of dollars? I said, you're allowing these people on. Again and again and again. And again, it has to be pay for play. And again, shame on these business networks that do this. But again, I've explained to you business news. I've explained to you, CNBC, I explained this time and time again. It's not about proper portfolio management. It's not. It's about Robinhood. It's about trading. It's about action. It's basically a gambling program for the most part. Yes, you got, some news-based stuff that's happening there over the course of the day, but the trading shows over the course of the day, come on. Find me one person that has followed that and has ended up being a winner. Did they ever show you the performance of these people that they put on? No. So stay away from it. Anyway, going to take a quick break right here. 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
2: 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What's the first color you think of when you picture a dystopian future? 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

0: bringing America financial freedom one listener at a time. You're listening to The Watchdog on Wall Street with Chris Markowski. She touched by me
1: in painted on jeans. All right. I know I'm hearing it about it. Chris, what do you think about these trades that are being done? These, you know, these insider trades. It, again, you actually think about it. It happens. It's been happening every single time. Going back to Liberation Day and tariffs and announcements that were made, and it's in plain sight right now. It's in plain sight. Once that was that 14-point deal that was last week that was came out, $920 million worth of crude oil shorts were taken 70 minutes before that announcement was made in the middle of the night. Now, you'll go on Fox, you'll go on MSNBC. It doesn't make any difference. Okay. People think that there's that much difference. It's just a flip side of the same coin. And you're going to see politicians that are outraged. We're going to get to the bottom of this. They're always asked questions about it. We're going to get to the bottom of this right away. We're going to be investigating it. And I always go back to the wisdom of Raiders of the Lost Ark. We got top men working on it right now. Who? Top men. You honestly believe that, people? We've gone the way, I'm sorry. I actually love America. I love the idea of America. I love the United States Constitution. I love the Declaration of Independence. I've been warning about this now for decades. Did you think I like our nation? We pat ourselves on the back. We're third world. You know, what's one of the things that's in common that you could think about in third world nations? No rule of law. There's no rule of law. I remember there was something that happened. This is back George W. Bush's presidency. Similar type of a situation. Just absolute crooked crap that was going on. And I play the song. It was an Eddie Grant song from the movie Romancing the Stone. That's like the name of the song was Romancing the Stone. And I say, you know, we're resembling, again, remember that movie was awesome. Action movie was in Colombia. Remember Zolo, the bad guy. It's third world. Do you honestly think that anybody at all is going to be brought to justice on these insider trades? Well, you're the same person that thought members of Congress were going to be held accountable for their insider trading that they continue to engage in? Sure. They'll put on a show for you. They'll put on a dog and pony show, maybe hold hearings. Oh, they'll create some content for themselves that they can put up on their YouTube and their social media pages to make themselves look good. Will anything be done? Are you kidding me? You kidding me? Again, it's like, yeah, you got somebody out there that's, it's like Back to the Future 2. It's got, you know, Biff's almanac and they're making these trades. Come on, people. Hey, we're celebrating our 250th anniversary, you know, America, 250 years old. Look at where we are. Well, you think that the founders would be proud? You think Thomas Jefferson looking at this, but yeah, oh yeah, yeah, you guys got it going on. Remember, we're all supposed to be equal under the law. What law? There are people well above the law here in this country. Again, I don't like saying it. I've learned to live with it. I've learned to live with it. I've complaining, yelling, screaming about this stuff for years. And again, at this point in time, people have grown so used to it here that they don't even care. They don't even care. But that's a dangerous point that we're in when people in positions of power are never held accountable. And it's by design. You watch how the media will get everybody all hyped up about stuff. And if, you know, the story's gone, on to the next thing. And people forget. People forget. Anthony Fauci. Yeah. Big hearings this week, right? Fauci basically you know, telling the CIA, pulling all the information about the Wuhan lab leak and lying to the American public, people destroying evidence, all sorts of stuff. Ah, hearings this past week. They're talking about it on Fox News. They're talking about it on MSNBC. Do you think anything's going to be done? No. No. Again, on to the next thing this week. They'll come up with another scandal. Again, it's like they're programming television at this point in time, and they are confident, and the American people will move on and forget and get bored and move on to the next thing. Hey, you know, that's how people consume media now, for crying out loud. My various different bits that I put out, obviously do our podcast. We got great listenership on Apple and Spotify. And I actually do the same thing on YouTube with the vlogs. But you know what gets most attention? I do 2 1-minute shorts. That's how short people's attention spans are. That's all they want anymore. They want to dig deep into anything. Want the headline? Oh, look at that. Look at that. I'm bored now. Move on to the next thing. Anyway, you know what? We got to get, I kept thinking about this, debt situation. I know we've talked about it for a very long period of time here on the show. And I try to get things across to people, and that the headline, national debt has now topped 100% of GDP. You understand that right now, we're on track to accumulate more than $24 trillion in debt over the next decade. $56 trillion. That'll be 120% of estimated GDP in 2036. I know how to handle it, personally. I know how to handle it for my clients. I'm able to outrun it. A lot of America is not able to. We're going to get further into this when we get back. Got to take a quick break. 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We'll be back.
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4: With SRN News, I'm Keith Peters in Washington. The mayor of Austin, Texas, says suspects are being sought in at least 10 random weekend shootings in Austin, Texas, including at fire stations that left 4 people injured. The city ordered residents of a large part of southern Austin to shelter in place while the investigation continues. Mayor Kirk Watson said during a brief news conference that the people involved are changing cars. Thousands of people have streamed into the National Mall in Washington for a day-long prayer rally. The event Sunday is billed as a rededication of our country as one nation under God. Several speakers celebrated Christianity's ties to American history. The rally was broadcast live over the Salem Radio Network. More details at SRN News.
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3: Our national debt and the Black Knight. I'm not talking about, no, not the Dark Knight. That's Batman. The Black Knight. Monty Python. Come on, people. It's just a flesh wound. I chopped your arm off. No, it's nothing. No big deal. This is oftentimes the response that I get from people out there. My gosh, you've been talking about the national debt and the problem. People have been talking about that for decades. It's nothing. And again, do you understand how hard it is for me to contain myself when I get somebody saying something so stupid? And I'm sorry. You want me to be nice to something so ignorant, something so vapid? What would you like me to say? It has affected you. Take a look at your buying power. Like I said, you have the government. As government numbers have said over the past 5 years, you've lost 30% of your buying power. That's a national debt, buddy. My numbers, Murkowski investment numbers, which, again, are of a hell of a lot better and more accurate than anything that the Fed or the government's going to put, I put it over 50%. You've lost over 50% of your buying power the past 5 years, in my opinion. Now, oh, no, it's nothing. It's just a flesh wound. 25 years ago, interest payments on the national debt were 2% of GDP. This year, it's 3.3%. A decade from now, it's going to be 4.6%. That's just interest. Just interest. They didn't play this game, this money fantasy games in your head. Yeah, what was it? What this year? It's 1.27 trillion. You imagine if we didn't have to spend $1.27 trillion on interest payments, the things that we could fix, the things that we could repair in this country, the potholes we could fill, the bridges that we could fix. Could you imagine that? But no. We're just going to go further in to debt. Again, you talk about inflation, but you're also talking about a misallocation of resources. Where more money is spent on interest and debt, it can't be invested in other things. It's diversion of capital. 3 decades ago, we had a Democratic president, Bill Clinton, and you had a Republican Congress. And they got together and they eliminated budget deficits. We produced 4 straight annual surpluses. And I'm going to be honest, Bill Clinton left office in 2001. The national debt had fallen to just 32%. Of GDP. We were on track to disappear. It was to disappear by 2009. Again, I think back to that point in time. I was like, I got married that year. I remember it like it's yesterday. We're now over 100% of GDP. This is where our wars have gotten us, people. Sorry. There's our wars on terror, and we're going to rebuild the world. You know what else, people? Why don't you don't believe me? Look up the numbers, okay? All these wonderful presidents we've had since that point in time. Huh? Oh, yeah, they're great. Sure. Why don't you take a look at GDP growth under Reagan and Clinton and compare it to anything that we've seen since then? Go ahead. Go ahead, try.

0: Ferguson, you're conservative, Murkowski, you're backing up Clinton. Clinton is by far and away a more conservative president than we have right now. Fact. If you understand what the word conservative actually means. Do not tell me you wouldn't rather go back to the ad economy than the one that we have right now. You can't even compare. You want to compare the eight? You want to compare the Reagan years, the type of growth that we had in this country? We don't see that anymore. And quite frankly, we are not going to see it again. Actually, yeah, Kevin Hassett this past week said we're going to have over 6% GDP growth this year. He actually went on TV with that grin on his face and actually that those words came out of his mouth. Are you out of your mind? No. It's not going to happen until we get our fiscal house in order. Period. The end. Have to take a break. 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Become a part of our family at Murkowski Investments. The truth served up here. Okay, people? Sorry, like I said before, I'm not Mary Poppins. No spoonful of sugar to make the medicine go down. We're equal opportunity bashers here on the program. We believe in the gospel of Bill Parcells. You are what your record says you are. 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We'll be back.
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1: Welcome back, everybody. Is this the one from Vision Quest? I think it is. Anyway, welcome back. It's a good sports movie, by the way. Anyway, people are up in arms in regards to the high price of gasoline, energy across the board. And once again, and you know, what's truly amazing, and don't doubt me when it comes to the Uniparty, you've got many Republicans coming out right now and saying, we need to suspend the federal gas tax. We need to suspend the federal gas tax. We're like, you know who also suggested that too? Democrats suggested that very same thing when gas prices went up during the Ukraine war, actually going all the way back when George W. Bush was president and gas prices went up. And what did Republicans say at that? No, you can't do that. You're not fixing the problem. I'm going to say something here, and this might, and I'm sure this is going to ruffle many people's feathers. Nobody likes paying a higher price at the pump. Nobody does. But I'm going to actually suggest something that the far opposite, quite frankly. And I'm consistent with this. I'm consistent with my philosophy that if we're going to go to war, and I'm sorry, it's war. Okay, if we're going to go to war and we're going to spend billions and billions and billions of dollars, then we should pay for it. When I mean we, I mean all of us. Because let me tell you what we've done. Okay, what we've done going back to the turn of the century. My first son was born in 2002. What we have done is put trillions and trillions of dollars on my children's credit cards for wars. George W. Bush, when we were going to war in Afghanistan, going after Al-Qaeda, and then it went after the Taliban, and then we ended up replacing the Taliban with the Taliban, and then we got out under Biden, and we went into Iraq because the Israelis want us to go into Iraq, and how all this stuff, all this money being spent, and you know what we were told? I remember talking about this. This show was in its infancy, first few years on the program. George W. Bush was telling us, go live your lives. Go out and spend. Go live your lives. Don't worry about it. And I said in this very program, I'm like, wait a second. I said, you're gearing us up for this big war? I mean, shouldn't we, the people, collectively sacrifice so we all get behind this? Shouldn't we sacrifice? We're sending people to go, young men and women to go over and die, and we're spending all this money. Shouldn't we sacrifice? Shouldn't we? I mean, I'm not for higher taxes, but shouldn't this be paid for? Get rid of the gas tax. No. I'm going to go on the other hand. We should be raising it. Gas tax should go up. This has cost us what so far? I don't know, $30, $40 billion? We got to collect that $30, $40 billion. Maybe if we started paying for these wars rather than putting them on the credit card, maybe we'd stop getting into so many of them. Just an idea. WatchdogOnWallStreet.com. WatchdogOnWallStreet.com. We'll be back.
0: Chris Markowski is the Watchdog on Wall Street.
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1: Or your ballroom, or any other bits of nonsense that are out there. You go raise the money from the billionaire, ask them. And then if not, you say, we got to do this. And we're, you know what? The American people, we've all got to chip in. And you raise a tax somewhere. And you pay for it. See how that works out. Again, we wouldn't be in as many wars. We wouldn't be in this financial situation that we're in if we did it that way, the honest way. But we don't, quite frankly, and it's sad. Anyway, I got to talk about this. I don't know if you have a chance, you want to take a look at probably the ugliest building I have ever seen. Okay. I'm sorry. I grew up in New York and there's a lot of government buildings in the state of New York that are just plain ugly. Sorry. A lot of state university or a lot of SUNY schools have some really, really bad architecture. It's right out of Soviet central planning type stuff. This is like a building that you would see in Mordor and Lord of the Rings. I was like, who in the world was the architect for this, for crying out loud? Yeah. A child playing with blocks could design something better. Anyway. Neither here nor there. I'm not planning on going to Obama's ridiculous museum. But I'd be curious. Okay. I couldn't do it. I don't know if I could put myself through going to his museum. I'd just be curious. Somebody who's been there want to let me know what the whole, propaganda part is when it comes to Obamacare. I'm just curious to see what they have to say about that. One of the worst pieces of legislation in the history of this country. That thing rivals the stuff coming out of Great Society. Here you go. You got, oh, yes, we're going to Obamacare. What we're going to do is we're going to force every American to buy monopoly private health insurance at ridiculous prices as they continue to go up. And doctors continue to quit because they hate it. And service has gone into the toilet. But still, because people don't want to admit they were wrong. They were wrong about Obamacare. They were wrong about Obama in of himself. That they won't do anything about it. We'll get Republicans willing to give us. It is a national atrocity, our healthcare system in this country at this point in time. And it's awesome. It's great. Oh, that's real good. Yummy, delicious. Yummy Obamacare. Are you out of your mind? Anyway, tariffs, a year in the life. It's been a year, kids. It's been a year. And again, I mentioned the end of the last segment, the gospel of Bill Parcells. You are what your record says you are. We have a year's worth of economic data since Liberation Day. Yeah, no bueno. Job growth, standstill. Only non-traded healthcare industry adding meaningful to payrolls. And that industry in of itself is subsidized by the government through Obamacare. So yes, we lost some government jobs, absolutely, but gained them in healthcare, which essentially is kind of like government jobs in many respects at this point in time. Inflation has accelerated. Supreme Court just got rid of the tariffs. Okay. If they were on, Supreme Court didn't get rid of those tariffs, inflation would have been even much, much higher. Line by line by line. And one of the funny things from this past week, this was cute. Trump, because of high beef prices, he came out about a week ago and he said he's going to suspend tariffs on imported beef. He's going to suspend tariffs on imported beef. But then the whole beef lobby here in this country went up in arms and he said, well, no, I'm not going to do that now. So who knows what he's going to do? But we got high prices of beef here in this country. But according to Trump and Navarro and Lutnick, according to them, tariffs don't raise prices for consumers. Okay. So again, let's use logic and reason here. Logic and reason. If tariffs don't raise prices for consumers, why are you considering getting rid of tariffs on beef to lower them? Again, it's a question. This is a MAGA question, okay? This is a MAGA intelligence test for everybody out there. I'd love to hear the response on this one. Anyway, gotta take a break. Watchdog on WallStreet.com. 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We'll be back.
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13: With SRN News, I'm Keith Peters in Washington. Thousands descended upon the National Mall today for Rededicate 250, the National Jubilee of Prayer, Praise, and Thanksgiving. A gathering aimed at celebrating 250 years of independence, as well as calling believers across America to unite in worship, repentance, prayer, and gratitude. Among those praying for America during the event was House Speaker Mike Johnson.
14: Almighty God, we ask that you hear these solemn petitions. Just as we, in the beginning, dedicated this land to your most holy name, today, here, Lord, in this 250th year of American independence, we hereby rededicate the United States of America as one nation under God.
13: Others who spoke included Vice President J.D. Vance and President Trump via video. Ukraine conducts large-scale drone strikes on Russia, killing four and wounding a dozen others. Correspondent Julie Walker reports.
15: Over the weekend, one of Ukraine's largest drone strikes on Russia killed at least four people, including three near Moscow, and wounded a dozen others, according to local authorities. Debris also fell on Russia's largest airport without causing damage. Ukrainian President Vladimir Zelensky saying his country was entirely justified. Russia has repeatedly launched similar attacks on Ukraine's capital and other cities during the war. Ukrainian authorities saying Russian drone strikes over the weekend wounded eight people. I'm Julie Walker.
13: The mayor of Austin, Texas, says suspects are being sought in at least 10 random weekend shootings in Austin, Texas, including at fire stations that left four people injured. This is SRN News. The Trump administration promotes motherhood.
16: The new website, moms.gov, offers a variety of resources, including locations of pregnancy centers, nutrition and dietary guidelines, as well as information about adoption and mental health. HHS Secretary Robert Kennedy Jr. says, quote, "The Trump administration is strengthening its commitment to America's families by equipping mothers and fathers with the resources and information they need to build healthy, prosperous lives." Michael Harrington reporting.
13: A new debate over the so-called separation of church and state is developing in the U.S. The phrase separation of church and state does not appear in the Constitution, but it can be found in a letter written by Thomas Jefferson, who described the First Amendment as creating a wall of separation between church and state. Courts have since wrestled with how to balance freedom of religion and freedom from government-sponsored religion. This is SRN News. New York lawmakers are moving closer to changes in the state's public pension system for newer government workers.
17: The spotlight is on Tier 6, covering public employees hired since 2012. It was created to cut costs by raising the retirement age, increasing worker contributions, and trimming benefits. Now lawmakers and unions want changes, lowering retirement age, boosting payouts, and reducing contributions. Supporters say it aids hiring, but critics warn it would be unfair to employees expected to find benefits, cost billions, and strain tight budgets.
13: That's correspondent John Scott reporting. Lawmakers are still negotiating and no final deal has been approved. Meanwhile, the Long Island Railroad strike has continued into its second day with no end in sight. More details at SRNnews.com. From Washington, I'm Keith Peters.
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18: Tonight, expect a chance of a thunderstorm early on, followed by partly cloudy skies. The temperature will drop to 73 degrees. Tomorrow will bring a mix of clouds and sun with a chance of a thunderstorm in the afternoon and a high of 93. Tomorrow night will be clear to partly cloudy with a low of 74. I'm meteorologist Jason Caterina. That's your exclusive AccuWeather forecast on AM 930, The Answer.
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1: All right, we're going to play a game. We're going to play a game here. It's the third hour of the program. Who wants to be a Mamdani millionaire? Mayor Zoran in New York. I saw this and my jaw dropped. I couldn't believe the numbers here. The city of New York spends roughly $37 billion a year on public school education. 850,000 kids. $37 billion a year. You want to do a little math? $42,000 per child. $42,000 per kid. Again, your jaw drops when you see those numbers. Private school, I still live on Long Island. Private school has some phenomenal Catholic schools on Long Island, Chaminade, St. Anthony's, Kellenberg, St. Mary, all these schools, run you about $11,000, $12,000 a year. And let's just say that they're not city schools by any stretch of the imagination. Well, what are the results for these, this $42,000 a year? Let's take a look into it. Two-thirds of fourth graders can't do math problems properly. Three-quarters can't read at grade level. No bueno. No bueno. So again, what, how's this game you're playing here, Chris? Who wants to be a Mamdani millionaire? Well, let's look at it this way. Again, we'll look at this from how a business person would look at this. And I have to give credit to, Donnie Ass here. He's, co-founder of Susquehanna. And he was basically giving a speech at the Manhattan Institute's Alexander Hamilton Award. This is back, on May 6th, if I'm not mistaken. And I'm going to go into what he had to say because it was extraordinary. I wish I thought of this. It was genius. He's got to solve this problem. Tell every mom in New York City, that the $42,000 that is spent on their kids' terrible education is going to be her money. Oh, yeah. Watch this. You're going to give her half, $21,000 in a voucher. $21,000 in a voucher that she can receive for her child to attend whatever school she uses. Think about that. And any school out there. Again, I've talked about this on the program before, too. The fact that public schools should compete for dollars. Your money should follow the kid. Think about that. $21,000 per child. Any school she wants to send that kid to. Where's the other $21,000 going to go? Well, they're going to take it, and you're going to actually put it into a real account, an investment account, where the child is the sole beneficiary. Now, yes, in his argument, he says, let's just say that investment account does terrible for 13 years, only shows a 2% return over a 13-year period of time, that kid is still going to graduate with $300,000. $300,000 that they could use to go to college, they could use to go to trade school, use it to start a business, put a down payment on a home. Think about that. Think about how much better that money would be spent. Hey, you look at the numbers, quite frankly, yeah. You got two kids. Essentially, you're a millionaire. You are a man. You know, if we did, Mamdani did this, you'd be a Mamdani millionaire. But they're not. They're not because of probably, my opinion, one of the most evil organizations in the entire country, teachers unions. And you take a look at schools and you take a look at the administrators and you take a look at the waste and everything that goes on. And it's a joke. Story after story, report after report, how dismal everything is. And trust me, I understand. I understand that the parents have to care if the kids want to care. That's always going to be a problem. But do not tell me that this wouldn't be a step in the right direction. Anyway, I've got to come back and address this as well. And again, I do this all the time here on the program. It's almost like a warning label, like they put on the side of cigarette packs, for crying out loud. Warning. Markowski is a free thinker. He is not tied to any political party or movement. He utilizes logic and reason on his program. He is not a paid influencer like Laura Loomer or Scott Jennings or these other people out there that are paid to have an opinion. That's how they make their living. Markowski actually makes his living in an honest fashion. He doesn't whore himself out to opinions. It's reality. Meaning what? I'm not going to lie to you. I'm going to tell you the truth. I'm going to go after people that I voted for. I don't care. Now, again, if you want to be told stuff that makes you feel warm and fuzzy and to solidify your belief system, even if your belief system is wrong, sure. Sure, there's plenty of programs out there that you can listen to. But no, I'm a Gen Xer, okay? We had this thing called critical thinking. Critical thinking, kind of important out there. Ah, yes, the billion. Now it's the billion dollar ballroom. Billion dollar ballroom. And yeah, they are actually have stuck it now into the Secret Service's budget. You don't believe me? It's not true. Trump's going to pay. No. $1 billion has been $1 billion has been allocated in the Secret Service budget for this. Republicans, many Republicans right now, they don't even know how to handle this. They're going to try to sneak it in some way, shape, matter, or form. I do want to remind everybody, well, Trump told us that this was going to be paid for by donors. Lindsey Graham said, well, the donor stuff. Hi, I'm Lindsey Graham. I love all wars. We love bombing children. My name is Lindsey Graham. I love bombing people. Ah, yes. You know, that money from donors, it's going to be used for plates and decorations and maybe some chandeliers. I'm paraphrasing, but that's basically what he said. Do you think I'm making this up? yeah. Not to mention the fact, I'm on the campaign trail back when Trump was running the first time, Trump actually said that he would pay for the ballroom personally. That video came out this past week. Again, how do you like them apples? You don't, probably. And if you get angered by it, don't get angry with me. It's amazing to me. People, they get angry with the truth. I play the Colonel Jessup bit in my opener. You can't handle the truth. Man, is that true? People will avoid it all costs. They don't want to know. La, la, la, la, la, Murkowski's talking. I'm not listening. I don't want to hear it. If it goes against them and it makes them feel uncomfortable, they don't want to hear it. Speaking of $1 billion. I have better use of that $1 billion right now. If it's burning a hole in your pocket and you have to spend it, I've got a better idea. I saw this story and I wanted to punch a hole in my wall because I couldn't believe it. Couldn't believe it. Being a conservative, meaning what? I'm an environmentalist. I believe in conserving. I believe in saving natural spaces. I do. Sorry. That's what conservatives are. Okay. Conserving natural space. Well, I cannot. It drives me nuts. Graffiti, litter, pollution, it all. It disgusts me. Again, this is why some of the whole green movement, environmental crap, that drove me nuts. Oh, yeah, all this mining that we have to do to get all this stuff to make these batteries. It's worse, for crying out loud. Anyway, lengthy story. And I knew it was bad. And it was bad. And I have not been out to San Diego. I got a lot of clients out that way. I've not been out to San Diego since, I kid you not, Ryan Leaf. Ryan Leaf was the quarterback for the Chargers. I was back there when it was McGuire and Sosa were battling it out for the home run title. It was like 98, 99, somewhere around there. Anyway, neither here nor there. I knew that they had problems with the water. And I heard, yeah, you can't go in the ocean. I'm like, what do you mean you can't go in the ocean? I mean, what do you mean? Coronado Beach. I guess one of the nicest beaches we had here in the country. What they've got now, Coronado Beach, is poop. Yeah. 30 million gallons a day. 30 million gallons a day of Tijuana waste is being dumped into the water right there, ruining the beaches. Now, I'm sorry, if I wouldn't care. If I was governor of the state of California, I would mobilize the National Guard and I'd take that over. I don't care. Start a war. You're ruining our, you're dumping sewage into our water. Yeah, you can't even go in the water there. There's areas there. The whole thing, they have to. The government is providing air filters for people's homes because the air is toxic. This is the United States of America. And you know what's interesting is in the article, they say, you know, a water treatment plant costing $1 billion. Costing $1 billion would take care of this. Now, again, I can't tell you how many billions of dollars. I don't know what up to now. 35. I don't know. 30, tens of billions of dollars have been spent on their railroad going nowhere. Yeah, the state could have handled it themselves, quite frankly, rather than their stupid railroad. Or, you know what? All right, Markowski for president next time around. We're going to divert that $1 billion from the ballroom, and we are going to clean up the water so people can swim again on the beaches of San Diego. What was better? You want the ballroom, or do you want clean beaches? I'm just sorry. This just shows you how screwed up our priorities are in this country. Have to take a break. Watchdog on WallStreet.com. 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
1: Okay. Talk a little bit about oil markets, what's going on in Iran, and mutually assured destruction. What I see happening right now, what I see happening right now. And again, I'm not a big believer that one should start juggling, bottles of nitroglycerin. Let's just leave it at that. And essentially, that's what we're doing. This could go in the wrong direction very, very quickly. You know, you think Ron Burgundy, that escalated very quickly. Well, we're at a point in time right now where the amount of demand destruction, we can't keep up with it. Again, didn't get a lot of fanfare. We just had another major release from the Strategic Petroleum Reserve. We are exporting a lot of energy right now, because we've got to try to keep, you know, the markets in check to some degree. It is, it's getting to a point in time. This is where I talk about mutually assured destruction. We see, and you obviously saw the inflation numbers this here in this country. You see a situation where oil pops $150, $200 a barrel. And I know I've talked about this before. You're talking this global recession. You're talking global depression type of a situation. It's very, very difficult to come back from that. You watch a lot of the nonsense on TV, a lot of the bluster and the talking and the back and forth. You start destroying. We start attacking Iran to a great degree. We start going after some of their Karg Island and their oil refineries and various different things. They too, as well, they're going to start attacking other ones. And those things just, they don't pop back online that quickly. It's not a matter of just flipping a switch. It could take years. Could take years to bring this back online. With that being said, I mean, what is that going to do to the global economy? What is that going to do to, you know, again, cheap and abundant energy? That's key. That's key. President is right. Are we in a better position than other nations? Sure we are, because we have it here. But it's a global market. And without a doubt, it is an interconnected world. We're not, the United States of America, we're not our own little planet. We have to buy commodities. We have to buy, there's input costs. We have to trade with other nations. Many of those things come, they don't come to a stop, but they get slowed significantly down. Yeah, again, that's at $150 a barrel. I said that bit from the movie, you know, Margin Call. You know, that's like the music is slowing. If it were to stop, if oil were to go to over $200 a barrel, it's going to be very hard. It's going to be a global depression type of a situation. This is where I get into mutual assured destruction. And that is it's kind of a geopolitical thing from the Cold War, saying that, well, because the United States can blow up the Soviet Union, the Soviet Union can blow up the United States. Well, then guess what? Then no one's going to fight with one another. And again, that's what I believe right now. The markets are looking at right now, basically, you know, crossing their fingers and saying, hey, we got to hope that cooler heads prevail in this, because it can get very, very ugly. And again, that's what we all should be hoping for at this point in time. I don't know how everything is, you know, going to play out in regards to what's going on behind the scenes with China. China obviously needs a hell of a lot of oil from Iran, and they seem to have been getting it as well. Russia may be able to provide some as well for them, but it's obvious a concern for them. Other energy supplies within China, well, again, they've been building like crazy. They've been adding a ton of it. A ton of energy online like crazy, all types there. Again, smart. They understand that. We have to hope as well here in this country. Moving on from, you know, some of our, you know, windmill and solar adventures, we have to go the route of nuclear. as I've explained before here on the program. That is the route. That is the way to go. It always has been. You actually even had the German government, again, one of the dumbest things. Angela Merkel, again, an absolute, one of the worst leaders, again, touted, oh, great leader, Jim. You shut down your inexpensive energy and Germany. And then what happened? All the manufacturing started up and leaving. They can't afford to run the plants there. Almost all of France runs on nuclear power. We should have been heading in that same direction, too. This is obviously hopefully going to be one of those, you know, teachable moments where we're going to take a couple steps back and say, hey, we got to deal with this in a different way. This has to be dealt with in a better way. But again, I don't like being gaslit with this nonsense. All right, Iranians got to open up the street. It was open. Okay. It was open prior to this thing. Was anybody at all thinking about the Strait of Hormuz or Karg Island or anything like this just a few months ago? No. Got to take a break. Listen to the Watchdog on Wall Street show. 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
13: With SRN News, I'm Keith Peters in Washington. Officials in Austin, Texas say two people are in custody and a third suspect is being sought in at least 10 random shootings that left four people hurt in the city over the weekend. Authorities ordered residents of a large part of southern Austin to shelter in place on Sunday while the investigation continued. They lifted the order Sunday afternoon. Austin Mayor Kirk Watson says the shootings appeared to be random. Officials say all four crew members ejected safely after two Navy jets collided and crashed during an air show at a military base in Idaho. Thousands of people stretched onto the National Mall in Washington for a day-long prayer rally. The event was billed as a rededication of our country as one nation under God. More details available at SRN News.
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14: Tonight, expect a chance of a thunderstorm early on, followed by partly cloudy skies. The temperature will drop to 73 degrees. Tomorrow will bring a mix of clouds.

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2: I got away from it to some degree, and I've also, the reality is, in some respects, you know, I kind of got banned. Kind of got banned from programs, and I'll tell you why. Unless you follow, again, their narrative and the direction they want to go, they don't want you. I mean, they have paid people that are there, that they're, again, under their employee, that are there as almost people to cause, be a contrarian. They don't want to invite guests on that will go rogue. And that would be me. I would go rogue. It's not for me. I would get asked, you know, before I come on, you know, hey, these are the questions you're going to be asked. Just what positions are you going to take? And these pre-interviews. And I'm saying to myself, well, it's not really a conversation if, you know, I'm going to tell you everything I'm going to say. And I don't know what I'm going to say at any particular point in time. It's just, again, it's not natural for me to do that. And, you know, when I started taking on some of the things that the agenda that they were pushing in regards to China and a, you know, myriad of other things, I didn't like it. Didn't like it. You know, not to mention the fact, again, you know, I'm not hopping on a plane to go up to New York to appear for, you know, a few segments on TV. It's just not worth it anymore. I am doing a lot more local programming and local TV and whatnot, because it's there. And you know what's interesting about doing local TV is the questions that I'm asked. It gives me a lot more insight, local TV and radio, to what the American people are actually feeling. We're at an advantage here over other money managers and whatnot, simply because the fact that we deal with people from all walks of life and businesses from all corners of the country. So I can find out, I get input from all of these sources, how people are feeling, what they're doing. And this adds to it too. So if I'm doing a television program and let's say, you know, Wichita, and the host of that morning program or afternoon program is asking me certain questions, I know that that's what people are feeling in that area. And I can take that in, and it can kind of help me in regards to understanding what the overall economy is doing. And it gives a lot better insight. So yeah, I've been asked to go back on some of the national stuff. And then they do a little bit of homework on me. And I'll get the call back from the producer. Like, yeah, you know, the host is a little uncomfortable. You may go, you know, you're a little tough on certain things. I'm like, yep. And I'm not going to change. Hey, Chris, do you think you could tone that down in your opinions? No, that's not me. Okay. You can have me on. I'm going to be myself. And, you know, it's worthwhile. I'll tell a story again. I know I've told it before here on the program, you know, in my younger years. And again, I was, you know, oh, geez, wow. You know, I'm doing well, and they're inviting me on these programs, and sitting in a green room, doesn't matter whether it be CNN or whether it be Fox or any of the networks that I'd be on, you'd watch people actually, before they're going on for their debate, actually work out their debate in the green room before they went on, like it was professional wrestling. Well, I'll ask you this, and then you'll ask me that. And I would never participate in that. Would never participate in that. I remember sitting down next to Bob Beckel, who was at Fox. He was the resident liberal on call. It's kind of like doctors. He's like to have. He was a liberal on call. He was there to, you know, go against any conservative position at any point in time, even if he had not a clue what he was talking about. So I'm about ready to go on with him, and I'm also going to argue against some liberal professor as well from California. I forget what her name was, but anyway, neither here nor there. You know, he's sitting down and, you know, asking me about Social Security. We're actually talking about

0: Social Security and Ponzi scheme, and he didn't know a damn thing about it. He didn't have no understanding of it whatsoever, but it didn't matter. Didn't matter. His job was to go on the program and just to, you know, argue with me. Just make stuff up. Make stuff up. So that's the level of a debate that's there. Anyway, this I gotta, it's a pull. I'm gonna channel my inner Sam Kinison on this one. I'm a big Sam Kinison fan. Big Sam Kinison fan, one of the greatest stand-up comics of all time. And he had that very famous bit that he did. This was all when it was like USA for Africa and We Are the World and all of the things that was going on. It was Ethiopia, right? I think it was Ethiopia. Anyway, it was the famine that was going on at that point in time. And he does this entire bit. And he's making fun of Sally Struthers. And he says, you know what? Stop sending the money. Send them U-Hauls. 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He's saying, this is sand. You know, it's going to be in 1,000 years. It's going to be sand. Why do you live there? I just saw this in the state of Washington. The state of Washington, people have actually gone to the ballot box to reject an income tax again and again and again. The Supreme Court in the state of Washington overturned the vote. And now they're going to have a new 9.9% tax. People, I strongly suggest U-Hauls get out. 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Don't go anywhere. We'll be back.
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0: taking Wall Street's liars, crooks, and cheats out behind the woodshed. 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
1: I don't like hearing this. I don't. I have many clients that are in the hospitality industry around the country. We've got about four weeks until the World Cup is supposed to start here. 80% of the people in the hotel business, players in 11 World Cup host cities, say bookings are tracking well below original forecasts. Well below. Not a good sign. Again, we got to hope that we can turn this thing around. This is a big event. This is good for business. This is good for restaurants. This is good for hotels and all these various different places. I hope it turns around sooner rather than later. Some are saying it has to do with some of the become more difficult to visit the United States because of the documentation that one needs to provide. You got to provide, social media posts from years ago. I don't know if that's it. I don't know if it's because, again, airline prices have gotten that much more expensive. People are basically, holding their funds close to pocket based upon, global inflation, and it's not just here in the United States. Not just here. I think someone told me that in England right now, it's like about $15-16 a gallon for, gasoline equivalent. Obviously they're paying in liters. That hurts. That hurts. And maybe people are backing off from that. I hope that that's not the case. I got to talk about this as well. Again, this is what happens when you don't do your homework. This Democrat governor in the state of Virginia basically pitched herself as a moderate. And again, all you needed to do was just to do a little bit of homework on who she was and what her belief system is all about. And again, I have a lot of clients in the state of Virginia. And I feel for these people. I suggested here on the program that at some point in time, maybe you should just carve out some sort of part of the area near Washington, D.C. Just give it to Washington, D.C. Let Washington, D.C. expand and cut that out. Just cut it out of your state because you're ruining your entire state. Here we go. Abigail Spanberger is now considering taxing on gym memberships, streaming, right on down the line. The taxes will never stop. At some point in time, people, you have to choose a little bit more wisely. Now, again, I said, the DC people are making a ton of money. But for the rest of the state of Virginia, come on. This is brutal. Watchdog on WallStreet.com. We'll be back.
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8: So you ask questions, regular questions, and you turn it toward the spiritual.
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8: And some of you are like, well, that's awkward. Well, guess what? Suck it up, buttercup. It's okay. We have a saying at Dare to Share. Awkward is awesome. Jesus was the Prince of Peace and the King of Awkward. Told the woman at the well, go get your husband. I don't have a husband. Yeah, you've had 5 husbands and the dude you're shacking up with now is not your husband. Awkward. Rich young ruler, go sell everything you have, give it to the poor, and follow. Awkward. If you're not willing to suffer a little bit of red face and embarrassment for the sake of the gospel, honestly, what kind of Christian are you?
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1: The 51st state. There's a better bloody chance of me playing middle linebacker for the New York Giants this fall than Venezuela becoming the 51st state. Again, have you ever been to Venezuela? I've been to Venezuela. Do you have any idea how much money we would have to pump into that country in infrastructure alone? It blows my mind. Yeah, you're going to become the 51st state. No, it's not. You have 51st state. You know, then, oh, there we go. Everybody gets Social Security. Everybody gets Medicare. Everybody gets Medicaid. Everybody gets food stamps. Everything is awesome. Are you out of your mind? No, he's not out of his mind. He just says things to distract people. Look over here. Get in his face. He runs his presidency like a reality show. Needs to have something to stir something up. Needs to have some excitement all the time. Yeah, it's like what was that show? It was the Real Housewives of New Jersey. That was that Teresa from Jersey there. She went always tipping over tables and causing all sorts of, you got to do that in reality shows, or people are going to get bored. That's kind of how he runs things. But no, Venezuela is not going to become the 51st state. But I do have to, again, I have to, this is a level of evil genius that's pretty impressive. You know what I compared it to? I actually did a podcast on it this past week. This to me is one of the, it's a pretty sophisticated scam. This is like Ocean's 11 type of thing. I love the Ocean's 11, Ocean's 12, even Ocean's 13. First two were great though. Second one in particular, because you know, they were just having a grand old time partying in Europe while they were making that movie. You could tell. It's like, we're hanging at a Clooney's house at Lake Cuomo making a movie. I can't believe this. But anyway, neither here nor there. The Justice Department, which is run by Trump, is looking to settle a suit against Trump. Donald Trump sued the IRS for $10 billion. Again, if you're not familiar with the story, you don't believe me, look it up. He sued the IRS for $10 billion because some rogue employee at the IRS released his tax returns. That rogue employee is actually in jail at this point in time. Now, word came down this past week that the Justice Department may settle with Donald Trump. Now, some baggers out there, he deserves that money. They should have released that. He deserves $10 billion. Dude, brah, that's your money. It's your money. He's suing the United States taxpayer for $10 billion. It's coming out. You are going to be paying Donald Trump that money. You still okay with that? Yeah, I'd say probably 95% of MAGA. Yeah, I'll give him the money. But anyway, yeah. Did you get a Trump phone too? Anyway, neither here nor there. Put that aside. The deal that they're looking to cut, what I'm seeing right now. Again, this is this whole level. This is Ocean's 11. Ocean's 11 type of racket that they're running right now. The Department of Justice is going to agree that the IRS is never allowed to audit any of the Trump family financial statements. I kid you not. They may drop the money down to $100 million, and then they're not allowed to go after any audits of the Trump, family, whatever it's called, the Trump organization or anything like that. That is a get out of audit free card forever. Meaning what? Does he even bother filing his taxes? What's the point? Not allowed to audit him, for crying out loud. Yeah, honestly, you kind of have to tip your cap to this level of racket. You really do. Who would have thought it? I mean, it's genius, for crying out loud. I mean, it's evil genius, but it's genius nonetheless. Anyway, I was not happy to see this. Running out of time here in the program, but the statute of limitations has run out on the indictment of Anthony Fauci. I'm not surprised at all. And, I mentioned this on my podcast this past week. It was interesting with the irony of it. That was this past Monday. That was the same day I had to go back to my pulmonologist to continue to look for, because I have to do this on a regular basis for the blood clots that I used to get and almost killed me due to the vaccine. Anyway, God bless everyone. Have a wonderful, wonderful week. WatchdogOnWallStreet.com is our site. WatchdogOnWallStreet.com. We'll see you.
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15: With SRN News, I'm Keith Peters in Washington. Thousands descended upon the National Mall today for Rededicate 250, the National Jubilee of Prayer, Praise, and Thanksgiving, a gathering aimed at celebrating 250 years of independence, as well as calling believers across America to unite in worship, repentance, prayer, and gratitude. Among those praying for America during the event was House Speaker Mike Johnson.
16: Almighty God, we ask that you hear these solemn petitions. Just as we in the beginning dedicated this land to your most holy name, today, here, Lord, in this 250th year of American independence, we hereby rededicate the United States of America as one nation under God.
15: Others who spoke included Vice President J.D. Vance and President Trump via video. Ukraine conducts large-scale drone strikes on Russia, killing four and wounding a dozen others. Correspondent Julie Walker reports.
17: Over the weekend, one of Ukraine's largest drone strikes on Russia killed at least four people, including three near Moscow, and wounded a dozen others, according to local authorities. Debris also fell on Russia's largest airport, without causing damage. Ukrainian President Vladimir Zelensky saying his country was entirely justified. Russia has repeatedly launched similar attacks on Ukraine's capital and other cities during the war. Ukrainian authorities saying Russian drone strikes over the weekend wounded eight people. I'm Julie Walker.
15: The mayor of Austin, Texas, says suspects are being sought in at least 10 random weekend shootings in Austin, Texas, including at fire stations that left four people injured. This is SRN News.
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